0: public service. The future starts with the conversation.
1: Okay, didn't Ye pull this a few years ago when he had a presidential party and all that?
0: I would have took Ye more serious.
1: Yeah.
0: I guess Soulja Boy think he was the first to do everything, so he think he can just go in there and be the first to go just jump around the White House. Like, what would we expect from Soulja Boy in the White House?
1: This is what I'm saying. Like,
0: rants crazy.
1: Because
0: like,
1: you can't even have a conversation.
0: You think Trump rants are crazy.
1: Okay.
0: Imagine when Soulja Boy get ramped up.
1: That's funny, because I mean, we've seen him on the reality shows. You can't even keep your calm there.
0: Right.
1: But I mean, I think, like, I feel like it's trolling the current state of the country to say, like, F it, I'm just going to run.
0: Right.
1: That's what I mean, feel like.
0: Billboard
1: it's like.
0: Billboard is reporting this, but like you said, it's like everybody with some paper right now is like, I'll take a shot at it. Why not?
1: Exactly. That's how everyone feels, like, forget it.
0: I would have wanted to see Ye do it, though, at that point
1: when he was doing it. Now, that, I was kind of taking that seriously because, for one, he has the capital.
0: Yeah.
1: He does have the influence, and I feel like with the right type of guidance, it would have been something that would have been something to see. Now, what he would have won, I don't know, because people really don't like him.
0: Yeah.
1: But I feel like it would have been something cool to see, to say that he did it.
0: Yeah.
1: And to be able to say, like, hey, this person, you know.
0: It would have been something good for the kids to see.
1: It would have been
0: like,
1: something dope to see,
0: a
1: like, to a president.
0: To a president, you know what I'm saying?
1: Or at least running for the presidential party, right? So, that would have been dope to see. But it didn't happen, so.
0: It didn't at all.
1: Now we're here talking about Walmart. Walmart just celebrated their employee. Her name is Gail, and she has 44 years with the company. And guess what they gave her as a gift?
0: $44.
1: Some flowers.
0: Oh, wow.
1: I would have took the $44. Give me my $44. I would have took the They gave her some flowers.
0: Yeah, they wrong.
1: I mean,
0: speaking of Gail's, I gotta send a rest in paradise to my big cousin Gail. You know, we had some stuff transpired, but you know, we lost my big cousin. I gotta send a rest in peace to my big cousin Gail.
1: Rest in paradise, Gail. For sure.
0: Milwaukee, I know I got some family listening. So yeah, speaking of Gail's, love you, big cuz. But how you feeling this Sunday? You know, I just came from my auntie house. I had to help my Aunt Yvonne move some things around. If you know my Aunt Yvonne, she like one of them people that buy a whole lot of stuff. She got a whole lot of money. So I just had to go over there and help her, you know, get some things situated and move some things out, move some things in. You know, but it was good catching up with her, you know, be able to slow down time and just be there with your elders. You get what I'm saying?
1: For sure.
0: I definitely talked her head off.
1: I'm sure you did.
0: Asked all kind of questions. Got new information, everything.
1: I'm sure you did. I'm feeling okay. I feel like with the seasons changing, I feel like the mood definitely does change.
0: Yeah.
1: At least for me, it makes me want to kind of like wind down, focus in. Like, I want everybody to leave me alone.
0: it feel like you're slowing down time right now. Like the summer where everybody was moving,
1: it was cracking, it was getting in. I really don't want to talk to nobody until next year, for real. But I'm gonna be here every Sunday.
0: Yeah.
1: But I don't want nobody to talk to me. Like, I'm gonna talk to this microphone and we gonna be good. But I don't know, I feel like this season, like, it's like recovery season. It's almost like hibernation season. And not just because of the wintertime coming up. I just feel like for me in my life, it's that season to just disappear.
0: Yeah.
1: Like, I need to go disappear and come back. So that's it. That's all. Speaking of, let's get into some more of these topics and this news that we have here. When being really specific goes wrong. This is the odd episode, right? All of the odd, weird things. It's just this random stuff, right? So, okay, you know how, like, when you go and order a cake, you give them specific details and information, right?
0: Yeah.
1: So, this man orders a cake, and he specifically says, no writing, no designs. Only request is that it's red frosting on the perimeter and the top and the bottom. Mm-hmm. So, as I'm speaking this to you guys, right, you just think of a plain cake with red frosting on it. He even drew a picture of what he wanted on the cake. Guess what they gave this man? They drew the picture that he drew and put it in the middle of the cake.
0: Wow.
1: Of a red box.
0: Wow.
1: So mind you, the man wanted a plain white cake with red trim. His cake is all white with white trim. And they drew the picture that he drew as an example.

0: wanted and just wanted to get a laugh. Like, that's how I really feel about it. Like, yeah, there's no way he missed that.
1: Cake maker buggers. I hope he didn't waste their time with that nonsense.
0: Yeah, because then I'll be mad if it's like trying to be funny. I will be mad after the fact if, you know, it was something special that I really needed this red and white cake for.
1: Yeah.
0: Let's get into some fashion news, okay? We're speaking about sneakers. We just left Ladies Love Laces. Well, I did.
1: Well, I was just going to say, I wasn't at
0: Ladies Love Laces. I just left Ladies Love Laces. So, the Space Jams. The Space Jam Jordans are coming out. Have you seen those?
1: Of course.
0: So, I know that some dropped already back in August.
1: The white and blacks?
0: Yes.
1: Yeah.
0: But they have the Jordan 11s, the Space Jam Galaxies. They have the other Jordan 11 that's going to be releasing on December 12th, just the regular Space Jams. The holiday ones, they caught the monsters, which they call them the green screens.
1: The green screens. The green screens hard. Them like some of the best.
0: I like those.
1: Yeah, them like some of the best Jordans I think I've ever seen.
0: I also liked some of the, like the Magic Ball ones, the Jordan 11. Again, I don't know shoes,
1: Magic
0: right?
1: Ball.
0: Yeah, so these are all the advertisement they're showing. I don't know if this is actually coming out, but this is what they said they were coming out, right? But people were saying that they were trash. People were saying that the whole collection was like, besides the main ones that everyone is like looking for and stuff, like the
1: Magic
0: comments
1: ball.
0: Were going in.
1: The Magic Balls are all right.
0: They weak. Because of the reflective, like,
1: yeah,
0: the
1: they doing
0: space.
1: Too much with too much, like, colors.
0: Okay.
1: You know what I'm saying?
0: Too
1: they
0: many different things.
1: A little bit. But those green screens, them hard. Like, I'm waiting for those.
0: I like those.
1: The all black with the blue Jumpman. I had those before, so I'm definitely looking to cop those again. So, yeah, they got some heat coming. And also, this month, October, they got the Halloween Jordans coming out. So
0: do they?
1: Yeah,
0: look,
1: Jordan got some heat coming. He got some heat for real.
0: Told you I'm not a sneaker girl, but I'm going to get up on it. I like the Lola Bunnies. They weak.
1: The Lola Bunnies, all right.
0: See,
1: why
0: I'm
1: they
0: not
1: coming
0: a
1: with
0: girl.
1: All how much Space Jam is they gonna come with?
0: I think they're celebrating the 30th anniversary, 30 years of the Space Jam.
1: Yeah.
0: So that's why they're coming out with the collection.
1: I didn't know that they. I seen some of them, but I didn't see all these.
0: Yeah.
1: I know the Lola Bunnies hard.
0: Okay.
1: They got They got the Lola Bunny on the on the tongue dunking instead of Jordan, instead of the Jumpman. They got Lola Bunny. Oh yeah, them smooth.
0: I like those. I like those colors. They're really girly, really cute. You know.
1: Is those exclusive?
0: Official?
1: Yeah.
0: I don't know. I mean,
1: I
0: got the information from Complex, I think.
1: Yeah.
0: So hopefully that they are official. I don't know.
1: Yeah.
0: They should be because
1: I'm gonna have to go.
0: We're gonna have to fact check those.
1: Yeah, we're gonna have to fact check them joints.
0: Sorry, we're not on our itch today. Sorry, River West. So, what else we got to talk about today? Lots of things happening. So Angel Reese and The Dream. They're actually going to the NBA, WNBA Finals for the first time since 2013.
1: Let's go.
0: Which was super dope that Angel Reese, I guess about a year, 10-10-2025, she said manifesting the finals.
1: Yeah.
0: A year later, 364 days later to be exact, she posted this up since they were going to the finals. So I think that's so super dope.
1: No, that's fire.
0: Yeah, it's not like delusional.
1: That's my favorite player in the WNBA.
0: Angel Reese?
1: Yeah.
0: I saw Asia Wilson's
1: I feel
0: cereal.
1: Like she liked the Jordan. I feel like she liked the Jordan, or you know what I'm saying. She like kind of like the face. She's making the NBA a little more exciting to watch.
0: She is.
1: You have a staple name.
0: I'll give her that.
1: You got a staple name to watch.
0: I'll give her that. Like as far as the like WNBA, all the stuff that's happening, I feel like she's like the girl to see. She's the girl to like go see in the game. Somebody who
1: her
0: you
1: name,
0: see her like
1: her name is. You get what I'm saying?
0: Yeah, her name. She's
1: like
0: definitely
1: that,
0: a household name. She's solidified.
1: Like if you think of WNBA, what player do you have that's like a household name as far as our community?
0: Yeah.
1: So, yeah.
0: You know what I like about Angel Reese? I like that she's not so much of like, I guess what you expect her to be like a puppet, I said, in a sense. She still have, keep her attitude. She still like put her clothes on and everything. Like she's an actual girl that's outside doing things and not just her whole life is not just the WNBA, which I'm sure it is to a certain extent. But you know, she just did the Victoria's Secret fashion show last year and she's like making her name as like a fashion girly.
1: Yeah.
0: I saw someone in the comments say like it was at some point she's walking through like wrap this up. They like she swears she has something else to do besides play basketball. Baby girl, she does. Like Angel Reese is outside. She's really on the scene and she's really doing big things out here. So shout out to Angel Reese. Like I said, I saw Asia Wilson's cereal box. What is it? Reese's Puffs? Was it? Was it Wheaties? I don't know, but it was really cute. I know that we have Angel Reese's like put up on the shelf from a long time ago, saving it. Hopefully it's worth something one day. But I think that's cute too.

0: definitely saving and helping his wife something one day. I got that. I got the Travis Scott Reese's. I got like three boxes of the Travis Scott Reese's still. I got the Lil Yachty cereal. I got the Jordan Wheaties box.
1: You out here.
0: I'm just hoping that stuff one day it'd be worth like $1 million. I can just pull it out the closet like wow.
1: I mean, look at Pokemon cards.
0: Right.
1: Look at the Beanie Babies. Like all the Pokemon cards that I had as an adolescent, I wish I would have kept them. Man. Like, mom, where the Pokemon cards at?
0: And I wasn't even collecting them, but my sister and them, they had them. I wish I would have just picked them up off the floor. All them little wrinkled cards.
1: Whatever.
0: That was soggy cards around the house.
1: Yes, Pokemon cards were definitely cracking. But I mean, they came up with the Pokemon Go game, which I didn't get into that. But that's like on a whole nother level of like Pokemon game and stuff, but whatever. Should have definitely kept those Pokemon cards. So now I'm the type, like, when my kids get stuff, like, we gonna keep this.
0: Yeah.
1: we gonna keep this. And hopefully one day when you're looking for it, you come back to your mama house and come get it, because I'm not letting it go.
0: Right.
1: Because I learned my lesson the hard way. Okay. Lil Wayne said, Miss Anita Baker, are you busy? In a recent interview, he actually said that he wants the legendary singer as his first choice to perform at his wedding. Hmm. Wedding to who? Apparently, he is with some lady named Maddie Cannon, who is 23 years old.
0: Oh, yeah. I seen it. She was on FaceTime with him when I think he was having a conversation with BG.
1: Hmm.
0: Yeah, he said it like, yeah, I'm marrying her. Woo. BG gave him his praise or whatever is, whatever you want to call it.
1: That must have been after BG got engaged.
0: Mm-hmm.
1: So, fun facts: Regine is 27. Somebody said, Wayne, please don't do this.
0: How old is the lady that he's trying
1: 23.
0: To?
1: 23.
0: And his daughter is 27.
1: 27.
0: Yeah, that's kind of weird, Wayne. That's
1: and
0: weird.
1: It's like, okay, everybody grown, right? Yeah, we know everybody grown, right? So we're not saying like, right, whatever. We see older people, young people all the time. Yeah. But in our culture, it's kind of weird to date someone that's older than your kid. I mean, younger than your kid.
0: Yeah.
1: Like, she's younger than your kid.
0: Nah, that's wrong. That's wrong. Wayne got to get it together, man. He tripping.
1: On the flip side, when you see a younger woman dating an older man, do you look at her and say that's wrong? Because I wonder people in her face telling her she's wrong for dating Wayne, or is Wayne just wrong for dating her because she's 23?
0: Right.
1: Or is she wrong for dating this older man, but no, because it's Lil Wayne? You get what I'm saying? Like, it's always crazy in the industry when it comes to like what they choose to do and what they choose to put out there.
0: Yeah.
1: I don't know.
0: A lot of weird. I guess it ain't as weird as what's going on with Casanova, so I guess we can definitely get him a pass on that. You know what I'm saying?
1: Kaisa Knott, that whole situation is a situation, okay? Like, I don't even understand what's going on with that.
0: Yeah.
1: But I do feel like once you put certain allegations on a black man, it's certain stuff they're not going to come back from it. Like, it's so messed up because I feel like, okay, let's pause. I remember at some point it was some girl that came out and she was mad at her boyfriend, which was a rapper. He was with OTF.
0: Will Oh, yeah, you talking about Duty Law?
1: Yes, and she came out with some allegations that were horrific.
0: Saying that he was touching her son.
1: Her own,
0: like
1: his
0: that.
1: Own kid, right? Horrific, yeah. Horrific, right? And so, of course, everyone's like flocking to her, showing sympathy, saying, yeah, girl, fight for your kid, all this stuff. He's out cussing her out. It's wrong. You're lying. No one believes this man.
0: Right.
1: We don't believe this man. You just said that he did something to a kid. Comes out, she's lying. She comes out with a statement that she's not telling the truth.
0: Right.
1: Certain allegations hit a certain way.
0: Yeah.
1: And I feel like
0: because
1: when you play
0: she,
1: like that, that's so dirty.
0: Yeah. And even if she says that it wasn't true, we still gonna.
1: At what point we're still gonna?
0: Yeah.
1: Look,
0: we still gonna feel like, nah, he must have paid you off. Exactly. Like, yeah.
1: Exactly.
0: Those
1: so
0: type of allegations is super serious.
1: Exactly. So in regards to this whole Kaisa Knott situation,
0: yeah.
1: I mean, I did come across a clip where he kind of addressed the issues or the situation, but he literally just said, leave me alone.
0: Yeah, but my thing was that he didn't necessarily address him how we wanted him to. He was
1: right,
0: more,
1: he said, leave me
0: he
1: alone.
0: He was more blaming the person who was the person who said that he did them things to him, he was trying to make him into crazy and all. And I think that made it even worse for him, because right. when somebody is saying that, making these type of allegations, and you don't just come out and say, no, I never did that, and you don't explain what happened, and you just say, he's going crazy, you guys gotta...
1: Yeah, because at this point, it's like, I'm not going to say he's crazy. I'm going to say she's lying.
0: Yeah,
1: she's a liar.
0: Right.
1: He's lying on me.
0: Right.
1: Right. I'm not going to say, oh, he's losing his mind. He's going crazy. You're lying.
0: Yeah. Right,
1: you're lying on me.
0: Is that serious?
1: You're lying on me. That allegation is that serious. So, but unfortunately, not but like them, that whole little, I mean, that's like a cult following to me. This Streamer University, all of the things that like was happening. So I can only imagine what people were willing to do to be around Kai Cenat, whether or not he was aware of it or not.
0: And even when we was watching it, just seeing those black kids, you know, those young kids on camera and doing a lot of those suspect things and weird things, when it's all of these grown people actually filming you. You get what I'm saying?
1: Right,
0: the entire film crew, the entire people who's making the scripts and everything, because a lot of this stuff, you know, they script it, but they're acting on the go. You get
1: it's
0: what I'm saying?
1: Like
0: they're acting live, but it's still scripted.
1: What they're doing now.
0: Yeah.
1: Right.
0: And so to see these young kids on there doing all these questionable things that a grown-up should be telling you, hey, you shouldn't even do that. You get what I'm saying?
1: Right.
0: But just giving them the big screen and blasting it out to all these other kids, and now they feel like, hey, if I do these suspect things or these weird things on camera, then I might get more traction to get
1: my... I wouldn't
0: my,
1: even
0: to,
1: call
0: to
1: them suspect
0: more.
1: Or weird. Just the whole fact that y'all kids. That's my whole thing.
0: They
1: do
0: are,
1: what you want to do, like, as a person, but you're underage. You cannot consent to anything, and that's my only... That's my issue.
0: That's what I'm
1: that's
0: saying.
1: My, okay.
0: I mean, anything that a kid is doing sexually is
1: you
0: it's weird.
1: It's weird.
0: And suspect.
1: It's weird and suspect, and you're not supposed to be doing it. So right for somebody to be grown and for all these... And again, we
0: Kai
1: don't...
0: Kai Cenat was on... They showed clips of Kai Cenat saying, I'm the new P. Diddy and all this stuff. And we don't know if that was in the script, and then they bring it back up when they're canceling you and all these things that they told you to say, hey, say this and that, and then once it's time to cancel you, then they bring all these clips back up like, hey, look at him, look, he said it here, he's the new P. Diddy, or if you were really doing it. So it's like, I don't know, I feel like it's a slippery slope because everybody takes the streaming like it's real life.
1: Yeah. Because we see you 24 hours, because you're streaming live, we think that, oh, this is really this person. Like, they can't put on. Like, no, they put on. They probably plan out things before they go on air.
0: Right.
1: And it's just like, it's a whole world of, like, again, like, the rappers don't even rap no more because they want to be streamers.
0: Right.
1: Like, it's crazy.
0: In the streaming world, it seems like it's real, but it's not. So, as I said, imagine how the kids are taking in this. They're taking in these experiences that these streamers are having as if they're real and they're not... It's just
1: curated.
0: Yeah,
1: like
0: they're not
1: curated
0: things
1: times,
0: that's being made to happen. Like, they're just, you get what I'm saying?
1: Right.
0: So we have to, I don't know, I feel like the streaming world is gonna get a touch up after a lot of this stuff happening, you know, because when things first come out, they kind of let people run wild, and then over time they gradually try to get it
1: clean
0: under,
1: it up or figure out a way to make it not open to everyone, right?
0: And that's with the entire internet, because you know, even when it's just the entire internet is a mess right now, to be honest. We need to get that together, because kids is taking in this information at face value and thinking this stuff is real. So
1: listen,
0: I think that's something
1: I'm
0: that
1: not gonna
0: to
1: lie
0: pushed.
1: As a grown woman, social media gets overwhelming for me at times. Like, I need to take a break. And I think, especially being someone that grew up in the 90s, that grew up like outside and like not attached to a device for real, like sometimes, like, have you ever scrolled your phone and then realized like how much time has actually passed and you haven't like done what you're supposed to do?
0: Oh yeah,
1: that's insane to me.
0: Right, right.
1: Like, that's insane to me. So I feel like my advice,
0: so if you can't handle it, then
1: a little brain.
0: If adults can't handle it, then you know kids can't handle it. And that's why, you know, I hesitate to give my kids phones.
1: Yeah, like, people think that's crazy.
0: Yeah, they gotta be a certain age. They gotta be a certain age before they get phones. They gotta have to commute home from school or something. Something that gives a reason that you need communication on you all day.
1: Okay, let's get into some other odd news for today.
0: Did we go in hard enough on that?
1: This is the odd episode. All of the odd, random topics that we feel like talking about. So here's another odd one. And this is a tragedy, but it's odd to me. A man dies after entering a tiger enclosure at a Yorkshire zoo. So a man died after entering an enclosure at a zoo in England on October 10th. Emergency service responded, but they said that he was pronounced dead at the scene. The park was evacuated and closed for the rest of the Saturday and Sunday, and authorities said that there was no wider risk to the public and urged people not to share the distressing footage of the incident. The man's family is being supported by special officers. This is the headline. How did the man get in there? They need to let me write the headlines because, I don't know. I need more details. I'm so nosy. How did he get in there? Yeah. It's definitely very sad to, like, you know, die by tiger. Like, that's very unfortunate. Mm-hmm. And especially with they sent his family. I don't know who was there. Apparently it's on video. But, like, was it an accident? Like, how did he get in? Like, was he, like, trying to be funny for social media? Like, was he trying to, like, do a trick? I don't know what will possess you to climb in the tiger pit.
0: Yeah,
1: did you fall in the tiger? I don't know.
0: Lost your mind.
1: I don't know what could have happened there. It was a wildlife park resort. That's even worse. Like, you're messing with wildlife at this point. Like, you're not at the zoo. Like, you're at the wildlife resort. So that was definitely very sad, but, you know, very odd at the same time.
0: Very much odd.
1: Very, very, very much odd. Clarissa Shields is back on social media. She's mad again. She's snapping again. I mean, I don't feel like she's really just mad, but, you know, when you are, like, in situations publicly with other people, something wakes you up out your sleep when you feel like I got something to say about you. So sometimes you just send random shots to see who they hit. You know, you just see hit dogs hollering, right? I feel like this is one of those posts. But she basically just said, y'all need to be quiet and leave her alone.
0: Yeah.
1: They hate what they can't intimidate. Let's get into it, is what she said. A lot of y'all cannot fight. No successful career. Don't have any kind of money that I have. Not in shape like me. Skin not clear. Not confidence or self-esteem whatsoever. Not confidence or self-esteem whatsoever is the word that she said verbatim, not what I said. Don't look better than me. Not loved how I'm loved and favored by God like I am. Not smart. Are just haters. Your mama was hater. Your mamas was haters too. Lastly, I am not and will not ever be a follower. Y'all are followers, bandwagoners, stalkers. Go find yourself and stop waiting on Clarissa Shields' rumor to get behind and spread. It's getting old. If you are not intimidated by me, why are you hating on me every day? My clothes, my shoes, my relationship with Pat, my hair, my money, blah, blah, blah, blah. She's hot, y'all. You are in the public, boo. I'm sorry.
0: Right.
1: I'm so sorry, Clarissa. Because I was like rooting for you. Like, we're all rooting for you.
0: Yeah.
1: You in the public. They're going to criticize every boo.
0: I don't like that she doing that either. Because, like, okay, this is what you wanted.
1: This is what you wanted.
0: Like, if people weren't talking about you, your fights wouldn't sell as much as they sell. And, you know, you wouldn't have all you have. So just embrace it. But at the end of the day, I guess she can still say what she
1: wants.
0: Because
1: she's still a human,
0: right?
1: Yeah. And, it's a catch 22, and I get that.
0: Back.
1: I'm always for playing the devil's advocate. Because you are still a human, right? You are still, like, a person. You do got all this money. We cannot beat you up. You right. Two things can be true, Clarissa. You can't dress either.
0: Right.
1: So, like, you can't get mad at the girls for saying you can't dress and you say you don't care and you won't go get a stylist because you just don't care. So just live in your don't careness. Like, stop telling people to stop talking about you when you're with Papoose, who is a public figure. You have all of these things going on because you're Clarissa Shields. And now, we can't beat you up. We know.
0: Right.
1: Can't nobody beat you up. We got that. We got it. We got it. But yeah, shout out to Clarissa. Shout out to Pap. I don't know what Remy's doing. Shout out to Remy just to be messy, whatever. I don't know. I think they're going through a lot with their divorce right now.
0: Yeah.
1: And it's really sad to see, honestly.
0: It'll be all right. But yeah, we finna go ahead and get on to this next track. We got Kodak Black and Reese Youngin handling death.
1: All right.
0: This is the front row, baby. We coming to the end of the show.
1: Let's get it. So Kodak Black is releasing new music.
0: Yeah, he releasing some new music. Yeah, this is it. Y'all check it out. Y'all let me know what y'all think. Hit that Instagram, the Front Row Radio.
2: Might shoot out before you even leave. It's real. Get deeper than concrete when that barrel getting spilled everywhere. You gotta pay attention to who you around. All your actions can cause a reaction in your situation, can hurt your family.

0: I wasn't sitting fighting hard in me, it was myself. All along I was
1: so strong. All right. This has been an episode of The Front Row, bringing you a front row seat to what they're saying in these streets. I'm your host, 22. Make sure that you follow us on all social media platforms. We popping.
2: Yeah, I'm your host, we Mr. 400. You know we lit.
1: Yes.
2: You know we've been doing this for real, for real. We ain't new to this. We true to this. You hear me?
1: For sure.
2: And it ain't on us. It's in us. You dig?
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0: Hello, everyone, and welcome to Quantum Arts. My name is, tonight it's Julesy.
1: It's Julesy, and I'm Marcy.
2: It's Marcy and Julesy, and I'm Ursy.
0: Yay, and we have Haley Gabriel. So it's all the E's today. Well, mine is invented, but that's okay. It works. But Kat is not feeling well, so Kat, we hope you feel better. Kat will eventually be here again and be Katsy.
1: Sending them all the healing vibes
2: over
1: the airwaves.
2: Drink all fluids, get all that sleep.
0: Yes.
1: 'Tis the season, right?
0: It really is.
2: 'Tis the season to get sick.
0: Yikes. But yes, we'll talk about Haley in just a moment, but we want to do our regular thing and give shout outs about things that are coming up. I want to give a special shout out to people from Pagliacci for all the love that we got to put on stage a few weeks ago, and then we were gone last week. So I just wanted to say that again. I really do miss that show, and it is just an honor to have been able to do that. Otherwise, there is the Opera Impasta this coming Wednesday. 7:30, Kai at the Keys, yours truly singing. Haley just did that a couple weeks ago, and we'll ask about that while we talk about you. I know that, Marcy, you have some things to plug.
1: Yeah, thank you. So, gosh, what's happening here in my world?
2: What's happening in my world?
1: So, pretty excited that we have A Christmas Story opening at the Fireside Yay. Dinner Theater in just a couple of weeks. The rehearsals with the young performers actually started yesterday, so I've been with all of the YPs yesterday and today. So that means you've got a couple weeks left to see Come From Away, which is a really beautiful musical if you haven't seen it. So that's currently on stage at the Fireside, and then A Christmas Story will open on October 28th. Isn't that wild that A Christmas Story opens at the end of October? So that's just... To me, I think
2: Christmas is just taking over.
1: It is. There's already Christmas trees up in stores. So.
0: Yeah, we went into Home Depot the other day, and I was just like, I can't look at this yet. Like, let's just get to Halloween, and then after that,
2: they got all the Christmas like pet costumes out, and they at like the pet stores. It's ridiculous. I want to get some cute ghost outfits for my
1: ghost outfits,
2: cat,
1: and then I want a turkey costume.
2: All I get is like some Christmas tree stuff.
1: Oh goodness!
0: What the flip?
1: And then, of course, a couple other productions that I've been working on is. In Fond du Lac, Impact Theater, Hunchback of Notre Dame is opening. So that's been really a lot of fun. That's a really beautiful show. If you haven't seen the musical stage version of that, if you're just familiar with the Disney animation, it's really, really beautiful. So that is opening. And then, gosh, I started rehearsal for Golden Girls already. So the Golden Girls 10th annual holiday show.
0: Holy cow.
1: Yeah, that will open in December at La Cage Nightclub, where, of course, yours truly plays the comeback queen, matriarch, sassy lady behind the glasses and the purse, Sophia Petrillo. So, but we started rehearsals already with our choreographer, David Roman. So it's a big year. It's our 10-year anniversary. Tickets are already on sale, so go check that out. And selling quickly. It's the hottest holiday ticket in Milwaukee, y'all.
0: Mm-hmm. Now, is this David Roman like Raina Roman's
1: brother? It's Roman. Yay! Yeah, Raina's brother. So, so he's an amazing dancer and choreographer. He works on cruise ships and things like that. Nice. So he's really fierce and fabulous, and he's whipped us into shape the past couple of years. And Golden Girls this year is being directed by Doug Clemens.
0: Yes.
1: So definitely check that out. Pick your table. It's a dinner and show experience. So you come and you get to eat dinner at La Cage, and you get to see an all original show. It's written by local playwright Tony Torti. Every year it's a new show. So pretty exciting. But yes, we're all pretty excited to start the choreography, because David's choreography is pretty fierce and really fun.
0: Now, for anybody who would go to see the show, just know that there are a lot of stairs to get up to it. So
1: that's yes.
0: You would have to be carried if you cannot get up the stairs. I'm not even joking. Yeah, if you want to come see it, please have somebody carry you up the stairs. It's worth it.
1: Yeah.
0: I'm serious.
1: It is a steep staircase. That's correct. There is no elevator. It's an old historic building. Mm-hmm. So it does have a pretty steep flight of stairs.
0: Yes.
1: But
0: for those who are able to, it's not too bad.
1: Not too bad at all.
0: Yes.
1: So I think that's everything. I probably forgot something, but there's a lot of things in the hopper. But that's pretty exciting.
0: Nice. Awesome.
1: Oh, Adam's Family. That's what I wanted to say. Adam's Family. So can you hear my...
2: Yep.
1: There we go. Adam's Family opened this weekend at Bombshell Theater Company. It runs for two more weekends, so definitely check that out. And they do have shows on Wednesday nights. And there's a character named Wednesday. So to me, I think there's something pretty clever about going
0: Wednesday
1: on a Wednesday.
0: Wednesday and Wednesday.
1: So definitely check that out. I know they're like 80% sold out already. So don't sleep on it. But it's really a fun show. It's my favorite set I've ever seen at Bombshell. So nice. I'm loving the set. It's so big snaps to Katie Meiling, who does the set. But nice. Definitely go check that out. That's there we go. Now I think I got most of them.
0: And then Marcy is a storybook of connections and things too, which is pretty cool. Let's see. Well, also shouting out the Bears and the Packers and the Brewers and all that good stuff going on. We've got some good spices in the sports thing.
2: Yeah.
1: Yes. Yeah, sports yes. ball is
0: the
1: really sports hot thing. Right. Sports ball is hot right now.
0: The sports thing. I saw a lot of people with sports things on today.
2: Oh, okay.
0: In Bayview. Anyway.
1: The sports ball is
2: stuff that we all pay attention to.
0: Oh, now that gave me time to think of the other thing I should probably plug too. So All In Productions, which I'm the president of, which is a local theater company, is doing a Disney themed cabaret, but it's like the original shows on Disney. Like it's not Disney movies, it's specifically shows. So I'm gonna
2: Disney Channel?
0: Yes.
2: Oh.
0: So I'm going to attempt the Kim Possible
1: Ooh.
0: Intro song and the very, very short Lizzie McGuire song.
1: All right.
2: Nice.
0: Why not? But I don't think I can dress like either of them because I don't look anything like them. But that's okay. Anyway, so I will have to look up the details for that, but I will make sure to put that on Instagram as to the exact time and tickets and other things like that. So please check out Quantum Arts on Instagram for that information later this week. So now on to Haley. Haley and I have known each other for at least a year now.
3: I think so, yeah.
0: Yeah. So at least if I can remember correctly, maybe we actually met at a voice lab through Milwaukee Opera Theater before that, but I didn't know so.
3: We met when we were covering Rusalka, yeah.
0: Oh yes, so that was actually 2 years ago. Holy crap.
3: Yeah.
0: So I was technically covering the title role, and Haley was covering the witch in Rusalka, which is such an awesome role, for lack of other words, that I wanted to say, but I can't say on the air. And actually, she did have to step in as the witch opening
1: night.
0: Because there was COVID going around, or COVID? Or
3: I
0: something
3: don't know.
0: Else, like a fever or something. I don't know.
3: Yeah, no, I got the call like about 4 hours beforehand that I might have to go on, and I was working at my coffee shop job. So I was like, hey, can you guys let me go early? And so I went on opening night with no, like we did a sitz probe, but we didn't have
1: But you
3: like,
1: had no put in or anything
3: through.
1: Like
0: no,
1: that.
0: No, we just got to sit and watch. Yep.
1: Oh my goodness. Was that very stressful?
3: Yes.
1: But also really exhilarating at the end of it.
0: It
1: were
0: so
1: you?
0: Great. And they were really sweet about like guiding you around to different places. Like the three ladies were like, here, let's help people move over.
1: Do you all in opera call it shove with love in musical theater? That's what
0: that's
1: we say.
0: Right. I mean, that's
1: we say
0: not,
1: we're
0: going to
1: shove with love.
2: Shove with love.
1: Yeah.
3: That's exactly what happened.
1: Okay.
0: And Haley killed it. It was pretty cool.
1: Oh my gosh. That's amazing. How incredible.
0: But it was pretty awesome to see that. And then come to find out Haley has been with the church choir job for longer than I have. But then
3: not
0: I was
3: much
0: like,
3: longer.
0: Okay.
3: Just like a year. Like literally a year.
0: Sure. But then I was like, oh my gosh, Haley, like we're back in the same room. And now we've been like sitting in the same room for a year straight together. And Haley's amazing. And she's a fantastic knitter as well.
3: Thank you.
0: But an absolutely awesome mezzo soprano.
1: Yeah, and that was her voice you heard at the very beginning of our show.
0: Yes.
1: Very, very beautiful. What were you singing, Haley?
3: This is Ach, Tanya, Tanya from Yevgeny Onegin. It's by Tchaikovsky, and it is in Russian. And so basically, this is the first aria of the whole opera, and it's the sister of Tanya saying, hey, why are you so sad? Stop being so sad. And then if you know anything about the opera, it's very sad.
1: Okay.
3: So we're in for a world of hurt if you go through the rest of the opera.
0: It's hard to watch.
3: It is.
1: Really?
3: It's very hard
1: to watch. I'm kind of intrigued now. Yeah. I've never seen or listened to to this
0: one. If I remember correctly, like one of the reasons I haven't touched it is one, it's in Russian and it scares the heck out of me. But two, the soprano role, like she's, if, please correct me if I'm thinking of a different opera.
3: I only learned the mezzo part.
0: I think, and somebody can absolutely smack me over the back of the head if they see me out in public and be like, no, you're wrong. That the soprano's character is in love with Eugene. And he does not love her back when she's younger, but then she grows up to be gorgeous and like he's just falling over her a little too late. And so she's like, I can't. I'm sorry. Like, I'm pretty sure, I don't remember if it's that she's married or something, but like she really wants to be in love with him, but like he just isn't giving her the time of day earlier on. But like it does not end with them being in love. Yeah. But there's just, it's 2 to 3 hours worth of a lot of tension.
3: Yep.
1: Now, Haley, is this a role you've performed before?
3: No.
1: Okay. Is it a bucket list role? Is it a role you'd love to perform one day? Or is it just a very beautiful song that suits your beautiful mezzo-soprano voice?
3: I mean, I don't even know. I just want to perform and sing and do things. So.
1: Okay. Okay.
3: Sure.
1: Well, just putting it out there in the ether, if anyone is anyone listening that might be considering doing this show, we...
3: Also a Russian coach. I would love a Russian coach.
1: So. Yes.
2: Oh, yeah?
0: I think I might know people. They do not live in Wisconsin, but remind me.
3: Okay.
0: Shout out to Kirill, I think in Texas. So before being in Wisconsin, you were in Chicago, which is where you recorded this?
3: Yes, but I only did this about 2 months ago.
0: Okay.
3: My teacher's still in Chicago. I have mm-hmm. a lot of connections in Chicago, so I just drove down for an hour.
0: Nice.
3: And recorded for an hour and then drove back. Nice. Yay. Little afternoon.
0: Yes.
1: It's not a bad little trip from Milwaukee to Chicago if you time it correctly in terms of when you're leaving. Mm-hmm. It can be a nice hour and a half or a very stressful four and a half hours.
3: Oh, yeah.
1: So
3: absolutely. Yes.
1: Timing is everything.
0: Yes.
2: So what did you do a medley of a bunch of different songs, or did you just do this one song for this session? Or
3: So I did a total of 3 pieces, and 2 of them I'm very proud of, and 1 of them I re-recorded, and now I'm very proud of that one too. So I did this one, and then I did the Minsk Woman aria from Flight by Jonathan Dove. Those are the 2 I'm very, very proud of, and then I had Va from Werther. That's the one I re-recorded up here recently.
2: Okay.
3: Yeah.
1: Okay. And how did you originally get interested then in classical singing? I'm always so impressed with folks that are classically trained and the amount of, you know, real craft and vocal technique that goes into what you do as a musical theater singer. It's very different. But how did you get interested in that? And when did you get started? Like, what was kind of the inspiration? Take us on your journey.
3: Picture it.
1: Yeah. Picture it. Sicily, 1921.
3: So I grew up in the middle of nowhere, Nebraska. My parents, they're not really musicians or anything like that. Like, they can both carry tunes in buckets, which is great. Mm-hmm. But they had no idea about anything. They were just like, you like to sing? Okay, go join the school choir. Okay, you like to play an instrument? Okay, go join band, whatever. And then one of the people that I went to school with, their parents also sang in the church choir the church that I went to. We all went to the same church, I guess, because it was a very small town. And they were like, you should join the church choir. So my parents made me do that. And then the director of the church choir was also, I sang in the church choir for like 6 months. And then she told me, I will give you free voice lessons.
1: Wow.
3: So I was in high school doing that. And then after Paula, I moved to Iowa to go to school and, have just kind of been kicking around. But Paula is the one who she was really supportive of anything that any student wanted to do, as long as it had a direction. So she mm-hmm. had a lot of musical theater students as well, but I've always been into classical. And the first time I realized I wanted to sing opera, I was coming back to Nebraska from Sioux City, Iowa. I went to undergrad in Iowa, and I took a pit stop in Omaha, and I went to Opera Omaha, and my first opera, I went by myself, I sat in the nosebleeds, it was in the middle of a 5-hour car trip, and I took the time out to go see Pagliacci at Opera Omaha.
1: Oh, wow!
3: And it was the cheapest seats I could find. I have issues with the production, not because of any of the singing, but I could hear the dancers counting on, off in the nosebleeds, and they were counting in English, so of course my little brain's like, this isn't in English, or the opera's supposed to be in Italian, so they should be counting in Italian, but I came away from that, I was like, that's what I'm gonna do.
1: Wow, oh my goodness, and did you know this, Jules, coming into this, that this was the tie with Pagliacci that you just closed?
0: I think there was a very slight mention of this, but like not the full story. Mm-hmm. Yeah.
3: Yeah, it was full my first circle. Opera and everything. Yeah.
1: Wow.
0: Yeah, that's fun. But yeah, so we talked about Pagliacci at some point in the
1: okay, okay. Yeah. So definitely your choir teacher then, right? Am I remembering that right?
3: My church choir.
1: Your church choir director. Saw and heard something in you and really saw that you had a talent and a gift and really encouraged that. Oh, I love that. If everyone that we talk to on this show, I love hearing about someone in their life that really has mm-hmm. shown an interest and fanned that mm-hmm. that little
0: that
1: flicker of a flame into a fire. So all I can do is continue to encourage our listeners out there is, you know, do that for others. Yeah. You know, mm-hmm. this is every single person we talk to has someone or someones that they look back on their journey and say, if it wasn't for this person, I wouldn't be the person that I am now. Mm-hmm. So that's just so important. So what a great shout out to your church choir director. So
0: well, and speaking of which, now Haley's also doing voice lessons a lot too. I mean, like teaching voice lessons. That is like a good half of your
3: that's my full-time
0: jobs?
3: Gig yeah. yeah
0: yep yep
1: and what brought you to Milwaukee then?
2: Yeah, how'd you get over here?
3: My husband is a beer brewer, and the brewery that he used to work at in Chicago closed. Lagunitas in Chicago closed, and so he makes the money because I'm an artiste and I don't make money. So he got
2: a
3: job.
2: Beer artiste.
3: He's a beer artiste.
1: Well, and you, I mean, it is Brew City, right?
0: Like,
3: so he's now at Molson Coors, whatever they're called. He works in the lab with them. He's working third shift, so he's not actually listening. He's asleep.
1: But well, but he can listen.
3: He can listen.
1: He can listen later.
2: Go on SoundCloud. Yeah, and listen to it afterwards.
3: Yeah, look at that. We plugged it and everything.
1: We did well, and there is a real art. Speaking of, you know, just artistry is what we talk about on this show, but there is a real art to making
3: beer.
1: Beer.
3: Yes. Yeah. Mm-hmm. Yes.
1: And people, especially here in Milwaukee, take that pretty seriously.
2: They do.
0: If people make fun of beer, watch out. Oh.
1: Yeah.
2: You're in the wrong town, buddy.
4: You messed with the wrong beer drinkers.
3: We don't take kindly to your types around here.
4: You don't drink. No, I won't go there.
1: Yeah. And how long have you been in Milwaukee then?
3: We moved September of 2024.
1: Okay.
3: So 2 years.
1: Wow. Fabulous. Okay. And that would make sense in terms of sort of the connection.
3: Yep.
1: So.
0: Yeah. Wow. Well, then, let's see. So then you also, like, Haley does not limit herself to just here. I know that recently you went down to Florida for audition. You audition mm-hmm. sometimes other places, too, just to see what you can get to. And it's actually really funny. In a cool way, not like a ha-ha funny. Where Haley had recently auditioned for had hosted a pay to sing, not through their company, but through another company that was using their space, that like, I was just like, I know exactly who they are. And like, we got to kind of talk and bond over that too, which was really cool. I don't know whether you want me to talk about who that was, but just like having a decent experience of like how the connections that you have, like that was through your voice teacher.
3: Yes.
0: Who performs with them semi-regularly.
3: Yeah. Pretty regularly.
0: Yeah. So, but it was just kind of a cool small world, like this place in Florida does this thing that like I was just like, hey, actually, they're pretty cool people.
1: The arts community really is one of those, it's a small world, but I wouldn't want to mow it kind of thing, exactly. Right? It's a small, big world. Yeah. My grandparents used to say that. Ursie's giggle.
2: You wouldn't want
1: to
2: mow it?
1: Yeah. Like, it's my grandfather used to
0: That's
1: say.
0: That's a
1: like,
0: lot of grass.
1: It's a lot of grass. Like, okay. When somebody would say, like, oh, it's a small world, and then he would say, but you wouldn't want to mow it. So that's
0: a, I hours. Get it.
1: Yeah. Yeah. I don't, it's a very Wisconsin thing, yeah. Probably to say. I don't know. But yeah, it's a small world, but you wouldn't want to mow it in the arts community.
0: Well, and then we were just talking about, so I can't remember how long you said that you'd been coaching, but Jana had been on the show when it was still Dewey as well. Jana, what is the last name now?
3: Vinston.
0: Yes, Vinston. Previously, Jana Ernst was on with Dewey and I like last year at some point, but that you're doing coachings with her.
3: Yes.
0: So you're doing the lessons in Chicago, you're doing the coachings, and then do you, what else do you do? I mean, we kind of started talking about knitting. How long have you been doing that?
3: Probably 15 years. Okay. I started because I didn't want to study for a final when I was in undergrad. So
0: why not take up knitting? And
1: yeah. So it was just self-taught sort of? Yeah. You were like, I anything I can find to
3: YouTube
1: do.
3: YouTube University, baby.
1: That's right. Gosh, everything. Now, I have, so my sister, not sister, cousin Kelly Doherty, mm-hmm. right? She is quite a good knitter as well. And I believe she also crochets, but I know they're different. But she will do a lot of knitting when she's in a show if she's off stage mm-hmm. for something to keep mm-hmm. just her hand and mind busy, that also where you can be quiet, right? Like you're supposed to be, like in the dressing room or off stage. So when we did a show together, she taught me how to knit. And I knit a scarf that was actually pretty terrible, but it was really a lot of fun. So is this something that you also do off stage or anything like that?
3: Oh,
1: have you ever
3: yeah.
1: done that?
3: Choir,
1: okay.
3: Choir rehearsal.
1: Okay.
3: Yeah, choir rehearsals. When we were doing Rusalka, I was working on my sweater. Yeah. My favorite thing to knit is actually sweaters. I'm doing a test knit right now for somebody in Norway. I don't know. She's in a Scandinavian country, and she's working on releasing the pattern soon. So I do a little bit of that. That's the socks that I knit that I'm wearing now. Those were a test knit for a Milwaukee person, Erin nice. McGinty, I believe. She lives in Bayview, I think.
0: Okay.
3: But yeah, they designed a ton of stuff as well.
1: Well,
3: yeah.
1: And folks that's can't so necessarily see you. But we can.
0: The sweater that
1: Haley is wearing is
2: looks like he spent like $200 on that sweater. Like,
1: it's absolutely gorgeous. Was
3: Thank
1: it 200 hours? I mean, those are small loops,
2: it's
1: stitches.
2: Tight.
1: What's the word?
2: Like tight.
1: It's really tight.
3: Well, that's because it's old and slightly felted. So
1: it's beautiful.
3: Thank you. It's the Sheep Camp sweater by Jessica. Oh, I don't remember her name. But the Sheep Camp sweater is what it is. I really like her patterns and stuff like that. She's an she is from the Southwest, and she is I don't remember what tribe she's from, but she's American Native American Indian, and she designs all these beautiful sweaters, and so I bought her a couple of her patterns, and they just fit so well, and it's just such an intuitive process.
1: It's stunning. It's beautiful. Yes. When you said that you knit that, I was like, wow, that's amazing. It's so beautiful. So it is good if you're a performer to find a trade, a hobby, is something that you can do at rehearsals while you are supposed to be sitting there quietly.
0: So a lot of us are very anxious on some account. Yeah.
1: So, but that's it's much better than staring down and looking at your screen, right? Mm-hmm. Like looking at your phone. Mm-hmm. I don't know. Maybe that's me because I'm
0: enough of that.
2: Put your phone down.
0: Yeah.
2: Pick up some needles.
1: Pick up
2: and
1: some needles.
2: Start knitting.
1: Right. Right. And maybe I'm saying that because I'm an old, it. Right? Like I'm the resident old of the group. So I'm like, but
0: you keep saying that. Stop
1: I am.
0: It.
1: But I'm twice everyone's
2: She's
1: age
2: proud
1: here.
2: Of it.
1: I am. Yes. I'm old enough to be everyone's mother here. Let's just be real.
0: Whatever.
1: It's true.
0: Well, you'd have to be a very young mother for me. But that's thank you.
2: Yes.
0: Just saying.
2: I love you
1: thank
2: as my
1: you.
2: Mom.
1: Oh, yes. Thank you.
3: Yeah, teen mom.
0: Yes.
1: I don't think you know my age, Haley. Well,
3: that's okay. I don't think you know mine either.
1: Okay. Well, yeah, for people, again, if you check out the YouTube video that accompanies our segment today. But I told Haley she looks just totally stunning and gorgeous. You look like Reese Witherspoon. I can't
2: like
1: get
2: Reese
1: over it. So to me, you're like 23. So.
3: Okay.
2: So I'm going to kind of take over for just a second here because we're running a little low on time and I usually have my weird question, but there was actually a real question that can kind of be weird that you kind of like told us a little bit about. So what kind of food makes a good one woman show?
3: So I want to do a one woman show all about food, and I haven't decided if I want to do the Julia Child Bon Appetit opera. It's like 20-30 minutes, and like you have a stand or a mixer and all that stuff on stage.
0: Oh, I've seen video of
3: but
0: that.
3: I was so cool. Also thinking about doing a recital that would be in like three parts, or maybe like a cabaret sort of thing, where I would have it's like a three course meal. So like dinner, or not even a three course meal, but like drinks to start, dinner in the middle, and then dessert at the end. And I have three pieces picked out for this. So drinks, is this really old song called Thou Art Near Me Margarita. And like many artists, I am also a former bartender. So I would be making a margarita. There's another one, for the middle for dinner that would be, Little Lamb Who Made Thee, which is a very religious song, but I would be singing it to a rack of lamb. And then I would close out the whole thing with lime jello marshmallow cottage cheese surprise.
1: Oh, I love this idea. So
2: what?
1: We just need a venue and a producer is
2: sure. Stop. What the heck was that last bit? Like lime jello margarita. We still got a minute. No. It's like, so is that an actual song that exists?
3: Yes.
2: Tell me about this, please.
3: Well, it's this. So you know those old recipes
1: jello molds.
3: For, those old ambrosia salads and stuff like that?
1: From
3: it's
1: the 70s.
3: It's all about that.
2: But like,
3: it's
2: where like does somebody this song read... come from?
3: The internet. I don't know.
0: That's why I'm saying it's going to take longer than these 2 minutes.
3: It's been right now.
1: We have to have Haley back and we're going to talk about the 70s jello mold desserts.
0: This is going to be a whole half hour. Yes,
3: they're disgusting, like, and my mom loves them.
1: Oh my gosh. Well, and then you've got to have the lamb butter with your lamb
2: recipe. With your jello?
1: Yeah. No, they've got the lamb mold that's in the for the butter that you
2: my
1: do at Easter.
2: My grandma used to make a jello that had carrots and pineapple in it.
3: I would call that marshmallow surprise.
2: Yeah, 100%.
1: God love the 70s.
2: Not gonna lie.
1: No.
2: Like, it was shredded carrots, so it was like a weird texture thing.
1: Well, wasn't there cat food in A Christmas Story in that jello mold?
0: Oh
1: boy. If anyone was hungry, we've probably either really killed your appetite
2: or
1: you're hungry for more.
0: Well, Haley, I'm gonna make sure that if you have things coming up, we'll post them on Instagram, on our stories. But thank you, everybody, for listening tonight. Haley, thank you for being our guest tonight. Thank you again for listening to WXRWLP Milwaukee 104.1. We will see you again next week. Have a wonderful, safe Sunday. And I'm sure we'll see everyone again soon. Bye-bye.
1: Bye, all. Have some jello.
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1: Hello, River West. Hello, Milwaukee. Hello, neighbors and fellow primates. You are tuned into River West Radio, WXRWLP in Milwaukee. I'm your host, Eric, and you are tuned into The News Hole, Media Studies for the Masses. How are you, my friends? Weather's getting nice. It's fall. We got a lot to talk about today. Unfortunately, AJ has a prior engagement, can't be here today or this week. But nonetheless, I will deliver your daily dose of media studies for the masses. So the topic for today, I have a couple of topics. So basically, the kind of way I wanted to talk today with listeners specifically, you know, my hope is kind of twofold. One is that I'm able to, you know, sort of build audiences in the neighborhood or in general, people who might listen to this as a podcast who want to understand media and technology better. I can imagine that there's more and more people coming to a conclusion that this is a topic worthy of their, you know, their consideration, their thought. And it's my goal to fill in that gap. When people come looking for this kind of information, they're not going to find it very well on the internet that we've been using as of recently. And they're certainly not going to find an answer to that in the mainstream media, both of which have a vested interest in ensuring that you don't fully understand what these tools do, but continue to use them nonetheless. My job, my goal, is to work against that, to give people the opportunity to understand these things and learn about them, and to get this information from the mass media if you can find it. So, you know, I talk about the same topic a lot because the topic, the I guess the most germane topic of AI and data centers is where our media and technology has led us, right? It's kind of like the historical epoch. And this is actually a term used historically in media studies research of media epoch, meaning historical periods are defined in many cases by whatever technology is most dominant for that time. And not just communication technology, although that's, you know, often the case because communication technology is what we often use as the historical record, right? So it is considerably important because it is the way in which future generations will look back and interpret our history, right? It's through the technology that we use to record. And, you know, for many years that was writing and the written word, and that created a particular type of society and a particular type of power structure, you know, a particular type of relationship to the people who had access to, for example, religious texts, and the people who didn't have access to it because they couldn't read. This is the theory of media ecology. Marshall McLuhan, you know, the famous media ecologist who I've been talking about many times, famously described this relationship in his book, The Gutenberg Galaxy, about the printing press and about the power that comes with the technology used to record our history. So, you know, social media, mass media, and AI are the current technologies that we are going to be using to record our history. Or rather, when people look back, they're going to look to these artifacts as the way to understand what we were doing and thinking, and what we were saying, how we were making decisions, because everything is captured there. And so this is why it's important for us to spend a lot of time every week at least, right, or more, thinking critically about this topic. It's literally the only thing we're on this planet for, right, is to consider what, you know, is to think about ethical choices we have to make and about where we want to go as a species and as a society on this planet. And so I encourage you to, you know, to continue to think about how these conversations are evolving and changing. And the other reason is because our understanding about problems only comes after a lot of time is spent thinking about it. You know, this is one of the mistakes that we make with media and technologies. We think that it allows us to get to the answer faster. It doesn't. You know, we might get to the answer faster, excuse me, but we don't get to knowledge faster. That might be the difference. We can get to an answer quickly, and we get to it ever more quickly using technology. But we don't get knowledge that way. And we're finding that out right now. So that's just kind of the primer on why, you know, we continue to talk about this and why I, you know, that I think it's important that people tune in regularly, not to the show necessarily, although you should because it's a great show, but in general, you should tune in with your friends and communities about these topics and talk to them about what they're experiencing, right? Think about this as an ongoing conversation. And, you know, at the moment right now, people are thinking very critically of it, and we're starting to see the power relationships shape about how influence is going to work, right? How we as the masses are going to be subjected to the will of a minority, as we very often are, that minority being a group of wealthy people, people who own, you know, businesses and land and that kind of thing. So it's important that we continue to think about this topic, because thinking about this topic and working on this topic is self-determination. You know, as human beings, this is something that I think, you know, when I look back and I've been reading a ton of philosophy about why we're constantly struggling over what we're constantly struggling over. And I think a lot of it comes down to autonomy. I think a lot of it comes down to our ability to self-determine.

the message resonated with lots of people and continues to resonate with lots of people. So it can't be isolated and dismissed, right? Because there's something else happening there that is worth interrogating. So my goal over the last several months has been to try to figure out and explain what that thing is using, you know, the only tool that we humans have at our disposal, which is our reasoning, our brains, right? If you want to understand what has happened to us and what is happening to us, then nobody's going to come along and tell you, not even me. But what we can do together is we can work it out, right? As long as we use a method that is sound and we've long known how to arrive at forms of truth. So part of, you know, AJ asked weeks ago, like, how do people come up with theories? And the idea is what we've been doing kind of live on this show as an experiment. You know, AJ and I set out early on to treat the news hole both as a way of informing the public, but also the way of doing journalism and education in a way that might be helpful for the future. And we don't exactly know what that is, right? We don't exactly know what that looks like. But we do know where the gaps are in our media system. We do know where the holes are, in other words, the news holes. And we do know that we could try to fill it. It's better to fill it than leave that gap unfilled or filled by, you know, that vacuum filled by the powerful interests. So that's what we've been trying to do. And I think we've had some success because I do think that our understanding about media and technology, specifically AI and data centers, has sharpened in focus while we have been doing this show, while we've been discussing these issues. So that brings us to today. And what I want to do today, because I'm by myself, is to kind of go through the summary of what this theory looks like in a way that I want. Basically, I'm trying to figure out a way to make it so that you, my friends and listeners and fellow primates, can go explain this to other people in a way that makes sense, in the way that we all feel comfortable and confident. Because ultimately, and I'm not going to lie, I'm going to be very frank and open because I do believe in honesty. My ultimate goal here is to get you to consume less media and use technology less. Like, I'm very open about that, right? So don't go around being like, I wonder if he's concealing that. No, I'm open about it. But I'm open about it because I think that's the only thing that will work. I believe that's the only thing that will work, and I can justify and explain why I think it's the only thing that will work. I can also use my own experience as somebody who has purposefully reduced their media and technology use and monitored the results so that I could discuss those impacts with you. Now, that is anecdotal evidence, right? But it is also consistent with the overall theory that I've been describing, which is that the media and technology and our reliance on it is the source of our irrationality. And by that same logic, if we were to reduce our dependence and use of it, we would start to see a shift. We would start to see results. You know, that's how science works. I'm going to change a variable. I'm going to monitor the results. So in order for me to know if this is really true, it can't just work for me. It has to also work for other people, right? So part of this is to share this knowledge and to get you all to test it in your own lives and then monitor the results, right? To see if it is in fact true for other people besides me. So, but again, for that to happen, you know, I have to share, for Steph too, because, you know, she has to, bless her soul, has to listen to me incessantly talk about this. And as a result of that, we have a shared understanding about, you know, all of these topics. And she's been making these similar changes in her life and monitoring their results as well and sharing those with me, of which I'm so grateful. But that does, I think, illustrate an important point, pardon me, which is how to move forward as a society, right? And so if I can explain this theory to all my listeners and, again, make it so that everybody understands it and can explain it to other people and make these changes in their life, then we might be able to see two things happen. One, we start to see positive results in our communities, right? Like, if we're taking control of our destiny, our lives, actively directing it, that's a good thing. You know, especially if we're doing so in community and rationally, you know, with human values at the helm, right? That's enlightening and communicating with other people. That's positive to think about. And it proves the proof of concept, right? It demonstrates the science works here, which is that the theory has to be testable in order for us to trust it. And so, so I need my listeners, I need people who are hearing this to take these steps in their own lives. And maybe you have, I hope you have. And if you're interested in sharing the results, get in touch with me because I'd love to hear about them. Okay, so that all said, that took me about 10 minutes. Now we're going to talk about the theory.

0: that sort of explains why cutting off your media and reducing your technology use to the extent that you can is going to have an improvement in your mental health, physical health, and cognition. That's the kind of theory I have. And here's why. Here's what the theory is based on. I'm going to start with by talking about, I talked about this last week too. I want you to imagine a spectrum. Shouldn't be hard to do, an arrow, or a spectrum. Yeah, stick with that. On one end of the spectrum, we have basically energy debit. And on the other end, we have energy credit. So I'm going to explain what I mean by this, right? I'm talking about like scientific energy, right? Like molecular energy. The fact that we, many humans, maybe, I guess, so I talk about this with my students too. Maybe we kind of overlook or forget about the importance of this, topic of energy. So, which I'd love to think about and talk about, right? When you get out in nature, it's the thing that you're kind of confronted with. Neil deGrasse Tyson said, oh, he had like a beautiful turn of phrase. Like, oh, he said one, yeah, he said, our lives and everything we do is nothing but a ballet of the conversion of energy from one form to another. Which I really love, because think about that for a second, right? What he's saying is like everything that you're actively watching is watching the conversion of energy from one form to another, right? So you take, for example, trees, right? Trees are the result of photosynthesis, right? Which is the conversion of the sun's energy, the sun's rays, right, into a usable energy that can be then stored in, in this tree as it grows, as it converts that energy and puts it towards growth over years. Then you cut that tree down, that energy is stored in it, right? And when you burn it, that releases it. Same with food, right? Or if instead of burning the tree or the plant, let's say, you were to eat it as a human or as another animal, your body then converts that material and that stored energy, and that stored energy becomes energy that we then use to engage in the activities of humanity, reproducing, finding more food, building shelters, right? We hunt for food, or we gather food and we eat it, right? It takes energy to do all that work, right? And that's an energy debit, right? Exercise, thinking, moving your body, solving problems, building shelters, communicating with other primates. Right, all of that is work, and all of that is energy debit. Right, so think about it on that end of the spectrum. Eating food, right, replaces energy in the system, right, which is what the whole system, the circular logic of that whole thing is about. Right, you're using up energy in the process of finding more energy. In other words, right, because you have to balance this, right, so you have to keep your energy credits up because you're always using them. Energy credit also includes rest. It also, right, includes not spending energy, right? So sleeping and sitting down, just resting your body, not moving it as little as possible conserves energy, right? And so you can think about that on the energy credit side. Even though it's not adding energy to your system, it's not using it up, right? So it's at least maintaining homeostasis with it, right? Preserving it so that you can use it later, right? In other words, you're storing energy then. Right, so there's kind of three stages. There's energy debit, energy credit, and on that same side is like stored energy. And this is the fundamental key of how we think about the science of this, is that there's potential energy, right? And that's stored energy. You can think about potential energy as like this is a famous example of this, is like the roller coaster. The roller coaster gets up to the top of the hill, and as it's been dragged up to the top of the hill, it has all that energy built up. And when it's at the top of the hill, that's potential energy, right? Because it's stored there. And once you go over the edge, that energy is converted to kinetic energy, right? Active energy, energy being used up. Now, that energy, once it gets used up, it in that conversion, lots of things can happen. For example, heat. So like when friction is the cause of that conversion of energy, right? So if you're using energy and it's being lost, you can find that there's heat as a result, because it's agitating molecules, right? So, the science of this is wonderful and beautiful, but think about this as the spectrum, the central binary, let's call it, that drives a lot of our human behavior, right? And the issue with this is that we can't really stop ourselves from this, right? Like our you know, the thing that Neil deGrasse Tyson says, where everything you're seeing is this kind of ballet of the conversion of energy, right? This activity is happening all the time, and it has to constantly happen, right? If we stop taking in energy, we cease to exist. If we use up more energy than we take in, we cease to exist, right? Like our entire function on this planet is in getting energy to live and not, and making sure that we have enough. Okay. All right. All that is to say that that spectrum, that that kind of core impacts us at a species level, right? It's impacting us on a level that it doesn't necessarily have to be cognitive for us, right? We don't have to think like, oh, I am experiencing energy depletion. I need to replenish it. You know what I mean? Right? We don't think about it that way. We're like, oh my God, I'm tired. I need to sit down. Or I'm exhausted. I need to sleep. Or I'm starving. I need to eat. Or I'm so full. Right, I've eaten too much, or I've exercised too much, I'm exhausted, right? That's the way that we experience energy, credit, and debit in our daily lives, right? In any innumerable ways, right? Oh, I don't want to take the bus today, I'm too tired, I'm going to drive, right? Even, you know, that. Or, oh, like, I know I got my friends who invited me out tonight, but I just don't have the energy for it, right? I don't have the social capacity to do it. Or, I am experiencing a problem or a question, and rather than working it out, I'm going to Google it. I'm going to find it, right? They're all the same thing. You know, they're all energy debit and energy credit at their core, right? They're about this principle, right? They're about this function. And this is what's so interesting about it, is because then you start to think like, how much of our activities throughout our daily lives are about this, right? Are the feelings and emotions attached to our need, our fundamental daily obsessive need to make sure we have enough energy, right? I mean, like, in other words, like, how does it feel to evolve as a species, right? Like, what does it feel like for any species that's ever existed on the daily to evolve, right? We know we can look back and be like, oh, they, of course, were trying to survive, and we can try to think about how these other animals existed relative to ourselves. But we actually know what that feels like in ourselves, right? It's justifying sitting down, right? It's justifying overeating and or not exercising or doing exercise, right? Or doing activities that are good for us, reading books and thinking about problems. You know, they're both the same things because we're choosing what we spend our limited energy on, even if our energy isn't actually limited. You know, our bodies still feel like it is. And this is going to be an issue for us long term, right? This is going to be one of the central issues for us, is that even if we produce, even if we have the capacity to produce so much food, which is, again, so much energy that we couldn't even use it all, it doesn't stop us from feeling like we're constantly on the verge of an energy debit, right? Like that, we doesn't stop our hoarding instinct, right, from kicking in and saying, like, we need to make sure that we have enough food and other things to survive, right? Even if materially, we might know that we have it, but that doesn't stop us from feeling like we don't have it. And so, like, you know, this issue of energy debit and energy credit, as you know, other scholars have talked about the importance of figuring out how we, our bodies and our chemistry and the laws of physics are impacting the ways that we think and feel. I don't know that we've done a great job yet of kind of figuring that out, but I do think that maybe I have the answer when we think about technology. So this brings us kind of to the next piece of the puzzle. Pardon me. I'm getting over a cold. My apologies. Trying not to cough or clear my throat a lot. Anyways, so technology then is a tool, and this maybe is my, this is the theory that I'm working with. This is my kind of hot take. Steph wasn't even convinced immediately that what I was saying is true. Technology is always in service of technology, this relationship of technology, credit, and debit. In other words, the reason that we make technology is to save energy, right? I can't think of an example of why we would do it in for any other reason, right? Because again, why would we expend energy in an activity that ultimately renders it less likely that we will survive, right? I don't know that we could do this, right? I don't know that we can do it. And this is not to say that we've not made inefficient technology. I mean, we have. It just doesn't get widely adopted, right? Because if it's causing too much energy and it's not replacing it with more, then I don't know that we would be able to use it long term. maybe even short term. And again, I know that you're probably trying to think right now of technologies where this isn't true, right? Where its impact over time has been detrimental to our species and our society. That is true. And that, but that doesn't not, that's not what I'm talking about, right? I'm saying the reason that we make it and the reason that we adopt technology and the reason that we struggle to get rid of technology, if it is potentially raises some harm, is because it is in service of this energy credit that is fundamental to our evolution, right? It feels too good for us to not use it because our bodies are telling us that it is in service of this fundamental rule, right? So, you know, technology like spears and bow and arrows and things that we initially sort of created as a species, right, were about catching more food, more or less, being able to hunt or defend ourselves better, right? Increasing the likelihood of our survival, you know? It, other animals that don't make technology, that don't use tools and weapons, right? They're subject to what their bodies provide them, you know, sharp claws and teeth. And over, you know, millions of years of evolution, it might make one an apex predator, or it might provide them some other means of survival that means that they can continue to reproduce. Or maybe they don't, right? Maybe they go extinct, like, you know, the 99% of the species that have ever existed here. You know, but the issue is that once we figured out how to make technology, then we drastically tip the scales in our favor, because the relationship of technology, energy, debit, and credit that, or excuse me, the energy, debit, and credit relationship that all the other species on the planet have to abide by, we don't. We were able to change it in a drastic, really drastic way. And so we were able to use technology then to fundamentally tip the balance so that we were able to, say, consume way more food than we you know, needed for daily survival. And so then we could start to think about our species through time, right? We could start to plan into the future and have more children, let's say, or increase our likelihood of survival, build culture up, build, pardon me, societies up. So it was all about, though, technology that was able to tip the balance in this energy relationship. Now then, once we've done that, we continue to do it, right? We continue to make improvements to those technologies, some of them incremental and small, some of them large and massive. But whenever we do, as McLuhan and other media ecologists and technology scholars argue, we fundamentally change the organization of our society as a result. And now, and you can see why, right? If somebody introduces a technology and it drastically reshapes this energy credit and debit relationship, you could see why it would fundamentally change our social relationships, right? Because if we can't control ourselves, right, if we're constantly living on this planet in service of this relationship, then somebody who is able to wield that technology, right, would have a tremendous amount of power over us, a tremendous amount of influence over us, right? So you can see now, I think, maybe what, how this is happening to us, right? What this relationship is. I mean, even when I describe it, and I've been describing it to everybody all the time, it still turns my head inside out thinking about the how this has happened and why this is so, you know, influential on us. I've long read scholars, you know, one of the most interesting topics that I was introduced when I started studying media was the idea of technological determinism. I've talked about it before on the show. If you're not familiar, it is the idea that technology is the primary driver of human history. And that technology exerts a disproportionately strong influence over us. And, you know, so scholars have pointed, for example, to the railroad and said it was the railroad that made Manifest Destiny possible, westward expansion possible. In other words, it made America, you know, what it is. And other scholars have said, well, that's just not true, because human beings were engaging in that activity of colonization and racism and dominating the land before that. And railroads certainly made it easier, made it possible to do so in a more maybe destructive way. You know, it did change things, absolutely. And it does have an impact, but they would argue that it was human beings who ultimately decided what to do and why they wanted to do it. You know, I think this complicates that in I think an important way, which is to say that that technology has to influence us, because if it is impacting this relationship of, say, energy, which is, again, fundamental to us, then you could see why it would have a disproportionate impact on our society. I think what's really interesting to question is, like, why we make this new technology. You know, the bigger question that this kind of gets stuck with is, like, well, could we have not had the railroad? Right? Once somebody makes the steam engine, then we're stuck with it. And then we're going to continue to use it and build with it. And maybe that's the what they mean by determinism. Is like, once somebody had created the idea of the railroad, then there was no stopping it. Once people realized what it could do. And that, you know, it's kind of hard to imagine a world without it then. It's kind of hard to imagine us not arriving at that point. And this is why technological determinism has its seductive adherence. You know, because you can look at it and say, once you invent the wheel, it's only a matter of time before we start to automate it, before we start to figure out ways to create new versions of it. The wheel is created for efficiency, right? It's to save us time. We can transport more materials without expending so much of our energy on it. So you'll see what I'm saying here is that, like, you know, we make these tools because saving energy is part of our survival. It has to be, right? It's what we're doing on this planet, which is eating food for energy and hunting for food and gathering food and preserving food and conserving the energy from that food and reproducing children so that they can help us catch more food and reproduce the species onward so that they can continue to dominate that landscape, right? Or to continue to thrive and survive within that, you know, that ecosphere. And not because they have a long-term plan, but simply because they're going through this ballet of energy conversion. You know, no species that besides us has ever known what they were doing on this planet. Well, I guess something we can't say yet, but so far we have no knowledge that any of the animals on this planet besides us have sort of the ability to anticipate long-term life and death consequences, at least in the way that we do. You know, that's another question I would like to consider. I don't have time for it. Before I make a conclusive statement about that, I'm just like, as I'm talking about it, I'm thinking I'm probably wrong about that. Maybe I'm not, but it would still be interesting to consider. However, all that is to say, we are able to then use technology because we can see the impact of, say, utilizing it to save energy. We can see the effects, let's say, right? And we can feel the impact on our bodies, you know, to conserve energy. It feels good. I said this last week, you know, if you're walking a lot or if you're running, you know, for exercise, once you finally get to stop and sit down, it feels so good. You know, it feels great universally. You know, even if you were enjoying your beautiful long walk and you were enjoying your run, it still feels good in your body to be able to stop. You know, when you're hungry and you're able to eat, it feels so good, you know, because again, this is your body telling you that this is an activity that is fundamental to what you are here to do, right? You don't have to like it all the time, but your body is going to respond in positive ways because, again, it is. Your body runs on that energy. It needs it. Whether or not we want it, whether or not we have existential dread, doesn't matter. Your body doesn't care about any of that, right? It wants energy, you know? Your car wants gas or maybe electricity, depending if you have an electric car. Okay, so this binary of energy is what I argue impacts all of the other decision-making that we make as a species and in our culture. And I think that we can start to see how and why technology has such an influence on it. In other words, if technology is the vehicle through which a message is sent to you, then you are likely to abide by that message or want to listen to that message or want to hear that message because it came to you through a technology that was appealing to an energy credit, right? It was saving you. right, a time and energy of thinking about a problem or thinking about an idea, right? So it takes advantage of this energy, credit or debit, in the same way that a vehicle, the wheel, a bicycle or a car would take advantage of our desire to conserve energy, right? So again, even though you know that you have to move your body in order to survive here, that is pushing back against your body's law telling you to conserve energy and only use energy in service of food or reproduction or defense, you know? So don't use your body's energy unless it's necessary. So, you know, that's why we have to push ourselves to exercise, right? But, and that's also why we have to push ourselves to not watch media, because it's the same feeling. It's the same activity. It is the same relationship. Your media, the technology that you use for entertainment and thinking and calculating and organizing, it's just the same thing. It's a technology that conserves energy. And so it feels good to you to use it, even though you don't need to. Even though you have a community of people around you that can fulfill those same things. And if you don't have them, you should consider why we don't have them, right? Why don't we have stronger communities? You know, so this is exactly what media ecologists like Marshall McLuhan and Robert Putnam had been talking about throughout the middle part of the 20th century, which is our increasing reliance and use of media technology like television and films and radio. They were isolating us from our communities, right? They were rearranging our social, our communities, you know, as we would expect them to. If television or radio or film or other media, social media, if its ultimate goal is, or excuse me, if its ultimate impact or effect is to reduce the amount of energy that you are using in thinking or in society, in culture, then you are going to feel good using it, and it's going to be hard to resist using it. And because of that, the people who wield that technology are going to have a tremendous amount of power and influence over us. You know, this is, again, all you have to do is think about this in terms of like our early human ancestors and the ways that technologies would have rearranged their society by this very process. Then you can see why media and technology that we use today is functionally the same. I mean, because we're just still primates who are trying to conserve energy and input enough energy, right? That's all we're doing. The technology that is available to us to achieve those goals is all that we see around us. You know, it's the cars and the bikes, it's the restaurants and the stores, right? It's what we do here. I mean, it's so wild to think about how abstracted we got from this, you know, sort of core principle. And yet we can't, and because of that, we were unable to see, and maybe still remain unable to see, that that is what drives so much of our behaviors. You know, when people talk about what they're thinking and feeling, right, we're talking about this relationship. Not all the time, of course, right? But like when we start to think about, you know, feelings and emotions that we have that we can't sort of place, right? Or like motivations that we have. I think specifically about like willpower. You know, when people are like, I can't do that. You know, I hear this all the time from my students. Stephanie hears this all the time from her students. Many of you know this in your brains and hearts have probably said this. I can't do that, right? Why do we say that, right? Why do we think that we can't do things that other people claim to be able to do? Or that we see them being able to do. We feel, and I would argue, that we can't do things because we know what it feels like in our core to push up against this core feeling. And the more that we become accustomed to, say, relying on a technology for this relationship, this energy relationship, the more likely it is that we're going to see it as impossible to live without it. Because again, it's so fundamental. It's so core. So in other words, if the reason that you like media is because, and technology that you use for media, like social media, is because it saves you so much energy of thinking, of socializing. And if you do that for years and years, then you become reliant on this technology for that. That's the power that the people have. In other words, try to imagine our early human ancestors suddenly, you know, becoming entirely dependent on, let's say, a spear or a bow and arrow for hunting, and then somebody takes it away or threatens to take it away. You think about how scary that could be, right? Because our species, you might say, like, well, sure, our species is adaptable, and that's true. And that they would just make a new technology. That's true. But there will be people who die in the meantime. There will be people who suffer in the meantime. There will be people, humans, who try to capture food over and over and over again and fail and ultimately watch themselves and their children die in that struggle before somebody figures it out and is able to survive with a new tool or a new technology that, you know, tips the balance back in their favor. Right? So you could imagine why the thought of losing this technology is so scary to us. Why, you know, when people are like, I could, you know, I'm sure some of you are even saying this, I couldn't imagine living life without my phone. I used to ask my students this all the time. How would you feel if you came to class without your phone? And they are like, I would be lost. This is a few years ago. Many of them now are you know, increasingly comfortable with that idea, which I'm thankful to say. But a couple of years ago, and still many today would have said that they would have felt lost without their device. You know, completely anxiety ridden and powerless. They're like, what if somebody tries to get in touch with me, right? And really, it's like, nobody's going to try to get in touch with you. The real issue is that you wouldn't have your access to your community. You know, your community now lives in that device. So that's where, you know, your brain lives in that device, right? So it would be like leaving a part of your brain at home. Of course you would feel anxious, or you would have a lot of emotions if you were without an important tool that was central to your survival, you know? Or another way would be like, okay, well, you know, our early human ancestors have to go out into the world without their tools of survival and protection, knives and swords and, you know, spears and bow and arrows and whatever tools they were using, right? That's dangerous. Would they survive? Maybe, but their chances of survival are a lot less. So there's more anxiety about that because, again, that tool tipped the balance, right? It made it more likely that you could survive, right? It made it more likely that your energy would be preserved or conserved because maybe you are able to fight off an animal using less of your human power of scratching and biting and twisting and all the other things that we had to do before we developed tools to try to survive, right? So you don't want to have to do it that way, especially when you have a tool. So is it possible? Sure. Again, but you're thinking about the individuals here and how they might have felt. So this is why your device is, you know, why we have an emotional attachment to it, because we become dependent on it for our survival. And even though it's not really, truly our survival at stake by having your smartphone on you, your brain doesn't know that. Your body doesn't know that, right? Because it appears to you as something that saves energy. And saving energy is life and death. Conserving energy is life and death for our species and every other species. So your phone conserves energy. And so it's not addiction, right? It's survival. But the key here is that you don't actually need it. So it feels kind of like addiction. It feels like an irrationality because, you know, our bodies are screaming at us to use this thing. And we're trying to figure out why we, you know, because we know in our real brains that that's not true, but we can't figure out why our body is telling us this. And it's screaming it at us, right? So eventually we just submit and we just go back to using it because it was easier. And because it makes our body happy. And that's why, again, it feels like addiction, because it follows a similar type of relationship. It looks similar. It has a similar framework, which is like, when I'm without it, I'm going through withdrawals. Well, it's not withdrawals necessarily that you're feeling, right? It's your body saying, hey, you're wasting energy and that could lead to death. Why are you doing that? Right. And so if we're able to engage our cognition and be like, no, I'm not going to die because I have more than enough energy, and the energy being saved by this technology is not stuff I needed to save anyways. Right. It's the energy of communicating with loved ones. You know, when you go home and you watch TV and you stream Netflix, right, that's the replacement. It's easier than interacting with people that you care about and love. So it's faster, more efficient. So your body's telling you, hey, if you feel like interacting with people, take this way. It's much easier, right? Use the efficient model of being with family, where you can just stream familiar, funny people, you know, right into your brain. Trust me, they're not as witty or funny as me or any of your friends and family or loved ones. You know, these TV shows are dumb. They're like, this is the thing that started to irritate me, is I'm like, once I realized what it was that it was replacing, I was like, how awful of us, right, to have been tricked into accepting this totally inadequate mass-produced version of friends and family, right, in exchange for the real one. Or like their stories, you know, like I talk to my students all the time, because they're always like, oh, they're watching this show or that show, you know, like this nurse drama or this ER drama. And, you know, it's like, that's the replacement of your friends and family who actually do work those jobs. And they used to come home and they used to share that and unburden themselves by sharing that with their communities. But instead, now they experience it vicariously by hearing the people on TV go through it and talk about it, right? And it's so become like, rather than just unloading on your friends and family about it, which that's what they're there for, you know, that just gets bottled up and it gets released slowly through, you know, the mass media. So you don't have to talk about it. You can just go through the feelings with your imagined family, you know, on TV. It's a lot easier and faster. It uses less energy because, you know, let's be frank, right? Talking about your hard day at work is hard work. You know, it's more hard work, but it's unburdening yourself of that and absorbing it into the community, right? That's why talking about these things with friends and family is helpful to us, because we share the burden of life with our communities. So you come home and you tell me about your bad day, you know, and I help absorb it, right? I help you feel better about it. And the more people that you share it with, the more it gets spread around. Everybody's like, oh my God, that sucks. And I had a day like that. And then my day was terrible for this reason. And everybody commiserates a little bit and we all feel a little bit better. But that's work. And though, even though we would feel much better if we did it, it's harder to get going doing it, right? And that's the thing, because that's where technology makes its intervention. At the moment when you are faced with the choice of expending or saving energy, and the technology inserts itself right there. It is the medium, right? It's the middle ground. It says, hey, I got a better idea. Rather than expending all that energy and community with your friends and family talking about this thing, let's just chill out for a little while. Let's just watch this. It'll feel similar. It'll feel close, right? And we do. We take the easy way out, because it is, our bodies know that this is going to save us energy and it's going to feel good to do it this way. And so that's when we're faced with these competing truths. You know, this is the nature of influence. This is when it happens to you, because your brain, I know you're listening to me right now going, I know in your heart of hearts and in your brain of brains, you know, it would have made you feel better to have been in community with people after that hard day of work and to talk about it with them and to share. You know, it would make you feel better. But you also know that the upfront work would have been harder. So that is the key, because you convinced yourself, and not because it's your fault, but because the technology appeals to us at a, you know, a molecular level, a species level, to tell us, hey, rather than doing that hard thing, do this easy thing, right? So it's going to win. It's always going to win. It's always going to convince us, right? We're not going to be able to fight it. That's the problem with using this technology, is that there is none of us capable of resisting it over the long term, because it appeals to us at a fundamental level. It's too strong, too powerful. You might be able to resist sometimes some of the technology, but it will win in the end, because it is fighting a battle that appeals to us at a level that is beyond our cognition. So that's the problem. It's like, we might be able to cognate why this is true all day long. It doesn't matter, because it will still make the choice. Your body will still end up making the choice. At least consider the possibility that I'm saying, what I'm saying is true, right? That even though you might know in your brain what you should do, that you might not be able to do it when the push comes to shove, right? So that's what I'm talking about. That's what the influence is. That there has to be a reason why so many of us make that choice so much of the time. You know, it's not explained by addiction or lack of willpower or anything like that, because it happens to me. And again, I spend all of my time thinking about how to resist it. And if I can't do it, what makes you think you could do it? Right? If somebody is obsessive about this as me as fails, then there must be that we can't win. And I shouldn't say that we can't win, because we actually can. But the only way to win is to be a Luddite, right? Is to understand that this technology, what it does when we adopt it and what happens to our influence when we do, right? You start using this technology and suddenly your brain, your reasoning isn't your own anymore. It becomes in service of efficiency. It becomes in service of this energy relationship of conservation of energy. So you aren't in control of what you rationalize. Your brain's not doing the rationalizing. Your body is screaming it at you. And then you find a way to make it stop. Right? You rationalize your way into submission because you can't stand the screaming any longer. And me either, right? We don't want to abide it. It's too hard. And we can't resist it forever. So the solution has to be a critical relationship to technology, and especially a critical one to media. You cannot permit yourself to fall victim. And again, I know what I just said, you can't fight it. And again, I don't actually mean that you can't fight it. I mean that if you use it, as it becomes a habit, it becomes a tool that you are familiar with, then you will be unable to resist it. So think about it like this. We're going to go back to the metaphor of like our early human ancestors, right? And you say like, okay, well, if they never adopted the bow and arrow, then their species never gets more efficient, better able to survive, better able to, you know, ward off predators and all that stuff. But when they do that, when they adopt that technology, right, something happens to them, right? Then they become dependent on the energy relationship that new technology has created. Okay. So that's what I'm saying, is that if we adopt a technology, it is going to transform our relationship to how we conserve and spend energy. And that is what's going to be influential on us. But so I think once we can understand the relationship and what the appeal is, then we might be able to make an intervention back towards the other end of the spectrum, right? And start thinking about, okay, well, we can deliberately debit this energy, right? If we need to. And that's what we do with exercise. So this is why I do believe that we can solve this problem. It's not willpower though, right? So it's not your personal human failing. That's the issue I have with that, is like, don't think about this as like, you're not strong enough to resist, right? None of us are. So don't start off with that as the premise, because it's going to only frustrate you. It's about finding the right strategy that's going to help you achieve it. It's not going to be willpower alone, and nobody is just strong enough to do it alone. You know, you have to come up with a strategy that's going to help. So if you think about like exercise, it's like, okay, well, we consume, there's two ways to address, you know, the energy credit debit relationship in our body. One is to reduce the calories that we bring into our body, you know, or eat healthy, at least be cognizant of the amount of food that you are bringing in. We don't just like eat willy nilly. We don't just like hoard food and eat like our bodies are never going to see food again, because we know, you know, at least in, again, those of us who are living in North America and have food security, right? I'm speaking in generalities here, we look at that food relationship with critical thought and are like, okay, well, I'm going to, you know, I have to maybe plan my meals and eat healthy food and eat my vegetables and have a variety and make sure I take my vitamins, right? So we engage our critical thought and are able to then be like, here's how I balance that energy relationship, you know, by eating appropriately. And maybe if I'm eating, you know, still exceeding that, and I still have a credit of food, that food's going to get stored as fat, right? Because energy gets stored, right? We're just doing energy here. And then you can, you know, you can debit that energy later through exercise. You know, you can burn that stored energy off by exercising, by walking, by biking, by going to the gym, whatever. So we are capable, and we can achieve healthy bodies by doing this. So it's not something that is impossible for us, you know, but you do see the problem when we have a media that is also there constantly telling people to not move their bodies, to sit down, to lay down, right? To veg out, you know, to bed rot, you know. So the technology is telling you to do the opposite of that. You know, fast food commercials are telling you to eat, eat, eat, right? To eat more of this food, to go out and buy more cookies and junk food and more sugar and all this stuff. And to, you know, to not think about it, to not think critically about it, right? It's fun. It's happy. Everyone's eating cookies and they're loving their life. And none of them are having any problems with their weight or any health problems as a result of it. So we know how to engage our cognition because we can see the results of that, but we also know how difficult it is for many of us and how much the struggle exists to do that, even though we know we should be doing it and we know why. But we're fighting a losing battle. And we're fighting a losing battle because we're fighting the same enemy again, right? We're fighting a technology that is taking advantage of this energy relationship, right? So we're not going to win, not in a large scale. Some of us make it through, but not enough of us. And if we want to all be able to thrive, we have to recognize where our mistake is, right? And here is where it is. Here's why it happens, right? Here's why we can't easily push back against it. So at the end of the day, you're going to have to take the same approach to media that you like love as you do with maybe technology that you love as like for moving your body around, like cars and bikes and things like that. In other words, sorry, that was a terrible example. In other words, what you're going to have to do is engage your critical thinking too about your media, and you're going to have to figure out ways to debit some of that stored energy. Not in a physical way, though, but using mental energy, right? You're going to have to do the same thing because there's two different kinds of health. There's physical health, and physical exercise is the way that we achieve that. And then there's mental health, and mental exercise is the way that we achieve that. And the way that we achieve that is by using, think about it like an energy debit. So in other words, you have to spend time making your brain do hard work, exercising it, thinking. So that's what reading books is, right? And not audiobooks, right? Not an audiobook, which is an automation of this process. I'm sorry to say, I know, because think about it, right? It's why do you want to listen to the audiobook? Because it's easier, right? And it saves you energy. So it's not helping then. It's harming. It's going in the opposite direction. It is energy conservation when you have energy to spend. So I know that that's why you want to listen to the audiobook, because you're like, well, I want to listen to it on my way to work while I'm doing two or three things at once, right? Again, not what the point of it is. It's not to get the book completed. It is to spend time in it, thinking about it, struggling with it, right? So rather than going home and watching media as a way to shut off your brain or to unload from a hard day or to do anything else, you have to get into your communities, right? You have to go talk to people. You have to commiserate with them, right? You have to share your day. And I know many of you do this too, but you're using too much media to do it, right? You think like, oh, I'm going to go home and I'm going to share my day on Facebook. No, no, no. That cannot be the way you do it. Because again, the reason that you're doing it is because of energy credit, energy conservation, right? Because you don't want to do it the harder way. And it's the harder way that you need to do it. So it's the only way that you're going to become fulfilled, because the energy debit, and here's the key here, for your brain, for your mind, it is how you get better mental health. It's how you get smarter, how you get better cognition, how you are able to resolve your anxieties, right? In other words, it's how you don't feel scared going out into the woods without your tools, because you have your tools, right? Because your brain is your tool. The brain is the tool that you need. So the reason that we all feel so anxious going out in the world without our phones is because we don't feel equipped psychologically to navigate this world, right? We don't have enough facts. We don't have enough processing ability. We don't have enough stored knowledge. I mean, we do, but you don't feel like you do. You don't feel equipped, right? And the reason is because you haven't been practicing how to be without your phone enough, right? You're reliant on it. And that's okay, right? Like I said, this is not to shame you, right? It shouldn't be a shameful approach. It shouldn't be a shameful experience to know that you struggle to act in a way that contradicts what your body is telling you to do, right? We should assume that that is what everyone is going to do. And that's why people watch so much media and rely so much on physical technology for tasks because it's impossible. It takes a lot of work, a lot of cognition, a lot of determination to do it any other way. And it's going to be there every single day telling you to take the easy way out. You know, so we have to reckon with our reality on this planet as an evolved species, right? And we sometimes struggle to do this. We're getting better at it, right? Like recognizing that we're not special, you know, that like every other species on this planet, we're subject to the same laws of nature. And try as we might, we can use technology to tip the balance in our favor, but we're never going to escape it. You know, we're never going to win permanently. We can't. We really struggle to win even in the short term. And in the long term, we're terrible, right? Because we have no long-term thinking about this, about our world. At least not in a way that we can enact. And the reason that we can't enact these long-term plans is because long-term plans run straight in the face of our desire to conserve energy, right? Because it requires so much critical thinking, so much thought and consideration and work to plan long-term that we can't do it. We can't stick to it. We struggle with it. We look for the easy way out and then we're right back to where we started. So, you know, God, I don't know. Like, I know we can do better. You know, I think once we understand this problem, as I feel like I'm starting to understand this problem, I do think we can fix it. And I think we're on the cusp of it. But I think it is a daunting task because we know it's going to take a tremendous amount of mental energy to dig ourselves out of this. And we were just living a life where we were thinking things were about to get easier for us with all this technology. So that's, you know, that's a sobering thought, but no time like the present to get started, friends. Sorry for the coughing. Okay. You've been listening to The News Hole on River West Radio, WXRWLP in Milwaukee. My name is Eric, and it was so great listening and talking with you. I didn't listen to you. You can catch me next Friday at 3 o'clock. We'll see you then.
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All right, we finished up our first set with a band from the Madison area called Liquid Mama and their song Feeling Good. And it is from their CD called Bread in Captivity. And that's bread as in a loaf of bread. B-R-E-A-D, in captivity. And before Liquid Mama, we heard the Milwaukee guitar duo doing that song Penny Lane. And that is from their CD from 2010 called All Times Guitar Duets. And before Milwaukee guitar duo, we heard Ken Fox and his song Black Space. That's from 2007. From his Road to Tivoli. And then it says, a soundtrack for the movie in your mind. And that came out of Waterford, Wisconsin. We started out with Cyberchump and their song Uneven from their 2018 release called After. And that was it for our first set. We're going to start with a little bit more acoustic stuff, a little country-flavored stuff. Next song's by Pat Wiley.

All right, we finished up with Woody Herman, Stompin' at the Savoy. And that was from a CD called Big Band Legends. Woody Herman, of course, is from Milwaukee, Wisconsin. Before that, from Sheboygan, the Cordettes. And their song, Runnin' Wild, and that's from 1951. Of course, the Cordettes had a huge hit with Mr. Sandman. But they are a bunch of gals from Sheboygan, Wisconsin. And before the Cordettes, we heard the Brothers Grin Bluegrass Band and their song Stolen Riffery. That's from their 2003 CD. It says Newgrass, Wheatgrass, 2003 Grass. So that gives you the year as well. And we started out with Pat Wiley and his song Red, White, and Blue of the Farmland, and that is from his Heart and Home CD. And that was our second set. We are closing in on our halfway point of this week's Storefront Music Hour. And we got more fine music coming up, starting with Roxy Copeland, who lived in Milwaukee for a while. But I'm not sure on how long she lived here, but that's all I know. So, Roxy Copeland.

All right, finishing up that set. The band is called The Triumphs. And the snappy drumming on that song was by Bruce Cole. Bruce Cole used to be in charge of the Gene Cuget Milwaukee Music Collection at Marquette University, which is where a big portion of the music that you hear in the Storefront Music Hour is from. And this was our oldie of the week. It was from 1964. The band is called The Triumphs. And, of course, on the picture sleeve, they're all hanging out with their instruments, and they're all packed into a Triumph car. So we heard the song Susie in My History Class by The Triumphs. And I'd like to give a shout-out to Bruce on that one. I'd also like to thank him for a copy of that song. Very cool. And before The Triumphs, we heard Leroy Airmaster and Seven Nights to Rock, and that's from 2010 from the Live at Turner Hall CD. And before Leroy Airmaster, we heard Johnny C. in the song I, and that was from his Shine CD from 2015. Great song. Lots of cool ambience to that one. And we started out with Roxy Copeland and Don't Give Up on Me, and that's from her 2014 CD called Truth Be Told. All right, we've got one more set of music coming up, so don't go anywhere.

0: All right, finishing up that set. The band is called Garbage. The song was called Parade. It was from their 2000 CD called Beautiful Garbage. And before Garbage, we heard the band Pele and their song Pickled Pear. And that is from their 1999 release called Elephant. We started out with Inna Perca and Para Mi Octavalo. And that is a pan flute style band out of Racine. And that was from 1997. All right, I'd like to thank you all for listening. I'd like to thank Dave Redeman and the Jean Couget Milwaukee Music Collection. And I'd like to thank WXRW and you, all the listeners. That's right, you. So catch you next time and go out and support local music. Damn it.
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0: I'm just like everybody else. I love Mr. Rogers. And I'm smoking the hopium. And I'm practicing hopetism. Hopism? Hoptimism. Along with Mr. Rogers. Mr. Rogers came up to the window and passed me a hopium cigarette. And he said, hoptimism and hopium is the only way, buddy.
1: High on hopium.
0: Super out of it.

0: Welcome to the Shing Tzu Radio Hour. This week, who are we?
1: Caesar's coming, apparently.
2: Caesar?
0: Caesar.
1: Isn't that like Caesar's entrance?
0: We are Chuck.
1: Shuck.
0: We are Shuck. We are Xavier. And we are Mark.
1: I'm cursed with the name Chuck. You know, we all have our curses that we have to confront. That's the number.
3: What's your name, Chuck?
1: Yeah. What? It's abrasive.
3: It's abrasive.
1: Yeah, Chuck. I hated it forever.
3: Why didn't you go with Chuck?
1: I think I told the story.
3: No, tell me, so, in
1: 19 whatever 80 spaghetti, I was like, I'm an artist, so I have to have people call me Charles.
3: Oh, when was it?
1: This is like 1990, and then I had everybody call me Charles. I had everyone call me Charles. Yeah. Like,
3: In the
1: basement of Mitchell Hall. I was doing my Bachelor of Fine Art or whatever, and then one of my best friends ever showed up. And he started calling me Chuck, and then everyone went back to Chuck. Like, is this Chuck?

0: Charles Xavier and Marcus.
1: Is that the hum?
2: No.
1: I always wanted to be Charlie.
3: Oh yeah, what about Charlie?
1: Charlie.
3: Mark the devil. Chuck goes good with chink cereal, because it's like chink cereal.

That was American Remains from supergroup The Highwaymen from their 2009 album Highwayman 2. Before that, from 1964, Phil Oakes, There But For Fortune, we heard the hit version by Joan Baez. We opened with Put a Woman in Charge, Keb Moe featuring Roseanne Cash, the album Oklahoma, 2019. If you were stranded on a desert island and could only listen to one artist for the rest of your life, who would it be? I think this would be my choice. Here's Sinead O'Connor.

0: I want to give you the truth, folks. The truth about America. I know you've got a lot of questions. You want to know why you're not getting the breaks you deserve. Well, I'm not a politician, but I've made it my business to study these things, and I happen to know the facts. Now, friends, I'm just an average American. But I'm an American American, and some of the things I see in this country of ours make my blood boil. I see people with foreign accents making all the money. I see Negroes holding jobs that belong to me and you. Now I ask you, if we allow this thing to go on, what's going to become of us real Americans?
1: I've heard this kind of talk before, but I never expected to hear it in America.
2: This fella seems to know what he's talking about.
1: Yes, he knows all right.
0: What's the answer? What are we real Americans going to do about it? You'll find it right here in this little pamphlet. The truth about Negroes and foreigners. The truth about the Catholic Church. Now, friends, these books are free. Paid for by real Americans who want others to know the truth.
1: Excuse me, young man, but are you actually going to read that stuff?
2: Sure, why not? You heard what he said. Didn't you?
1: Yes, I heard. But do you believe in that kind of talk?
2: I don't know. Makes pretty good sense to me.
0: I'm speaking to you as an American American. And I tell you, friends, we'll never be able to call this country our own until it's a country without. Without what?
3: Yeah, without what?
0: Without Negroes. Without alien foreigners. Without Catholics. Without Freemasons.
2: You know these people... What's wrong with the Masons? I'm a Mason. Hey, that fella's talking about me.
1: And that makes a difference, doesn't it?
0: These are your enemies. These are the people who are trying to take over our country. Now you know them. You know what they stand for. And it's up to you and me to fight them. Fight them and destroy them before they destroy us. Thank you.
1: Before he said Masons, you were ready to agree with him.
2: Well, yes, but he was talking about... What about those other people?
1: But in this country, we have no other people. We are American people, all of us.
2: What about you? You aren't American, are you?
1: I was born in Hungary, but now I am an American citizen. And I have seen what this kind of talk can do. I saw it in Berlin.
2: What were you doing there?
1: I was a professor at the university. I heard the same words we have heard today. But I was a fool then. I thought Nazis were crazy people, stupid fanatics. But unfortunately, it was not so. You see, they knew that they were not strong enough to conquer a unified country. So they split Germany into small groups. They used prejudice as a practical weapon to cripple the nation. Of course, that was not easy to do. They had to work hard to do it. You see, we human beings are not born with prejudices. Always they are made for us, made by someone who wants something. Remember that when you hear this kind of talk. Somebody is going to get something out of it, and it isn't going to be you. This is not classroom theory. I saw it happen. We must never let that happen to us or to our country. We must never let ourselves be divided by race or color or religion, because in this country we all belong to minority groups. I was born in Hungary. You are a Mason. These are minorities. And then you belong to other minority groups, too. You are a farmer. You have blue eyes. You go to the Methodist Church. Your right to belong to these minorities is a precious thing. You have a right to be what you are and say what you think, because here we have personal freedom. We have liberty. And these are not just fancy words. This is a practical and priceless way of living. But we must work at it. We must guard everyone's liberty, or we can lose our own. If we allow any minority to lose its freedom by persecution or by prejudice, we are threatening our own freedom. And this is not simply an ideal. This is good, hard common sense. You see, here in America, it's not a question whether we tolerate minorities. America is minorities. And that means you and me. Let's not be suckers. We must not allow the freedom or dignity of any man to be threatened by any act or word. Let's be selfish about it. Let's forget about we and they. Let's think about us.
4: That was an excerpt from the educational film Don't Be a Sucker, released by the U.S. Department of Defense in 1947 and unofficially re-released over the last few years by millions of Americans sharing it through social media. Before that, Sinead O'Connor from her 2007 album Thank You for Hearing Me. That's the 1969 classic Streets of London by singer-songwriter Ralph McTell. We'll finish with Alison Russell featuring Milwaukee's own Sista Strings, who wrote and performed this beautiful string arrangement. Here's You're Not Alone.

You're Not Alone, the title track from Alison Russell's 2019 LP, featuring Brandi Carlile and my old next-door neighbor's Sister Strings. The music community here in Milwaukee is so proud of sisters Monique and Shantee Ross. They've played everywhere in the last couple of years, Madison Square Garden, Carnegie Hall, collaborated with the likes of Joni Mitchell, Sir Elton John, and they continue to tour with Brandi Carlile. This is We the People, songs of freedom, justice, and solidarity. We're part of the Charles Purcell Presents family of podcasts, so find us on all platforms under that title. I'm Peter Donalds. 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
2: Hi, good afternoon, ladies and gentlemen. Welcome to another Sunday afternoon with us here at Fashion Pulse. So I just want to say one thing. So here we go. Before you ever say a word, people have already judged you. They have made an impression of you within 7 seconds of seeing you. But how much of that impression comes from what you're wearing, and how much of that comes from whether what you're wearing actually works for you? So here's our question to you this afternoon. Does great style come from following trends or understanding what works for you and how to style according to your body type? Style isn't just simply about being fashionable. Style is knowing how to wear the clothes, how to fit the clothes according to your body type. So here's what we communicate when we come out in public wearing what we have on. We communicate, Devin, to the public how we see ourselves, how we want to be seen, right?
3: Yes, we do.
2: So just to recap again, so we began talking, because this week we're talking more of, we've talked about trends in the past, but our focus this week is not necessarily trends. It's taking that clothing, fitting it to your body type, and making yourself look good.
4: Yes.
2: Because as we taught in the past, you enter a room, it takes just 7 seconds, and people have already made an impression of who you are and what you are.
4: Yes.
2: In just that quick.
4: Yes.
2: So a trend can be fashionable, but it doesn't necessarily mean it's right.
4: No. Because the thing about it is, we tend to think, okay, it may look good on the runway, it may look good on a Pinterest outfit, but it doesn't fit you. It doesn't fit your, and you have to have confidence to wear the trend. And if you don't find the confidence to wear a trend, I tell people, try on the outfit before you buy it, because that's where you can indicate if it is for you. You don't have to necessarily buy the outfit, because if it's not fitting your spirit or presence, or you don't have, it doesn't make you feel comfortable, don't purchase something that doesn't make sense.
2: So we've always talked about in the past taking, because we don't talk just about trends, like who's wearing what this season, who's wearing Prada and Givenchy, the latest trends. Sure, we talk about those, but we also take you look at, again, looking at your present wardrobe, how does it add to that wardrobe? How does it add to who you want to be, right?
4: And those things are what it is. It's like sometimes there's things in the past that you wore that were good at the time, but also you're changing your life, you're resetting your life, and sometimes your life can be, simple as you're in a corporate business now, so you have to be wearing more versus or you're downgrading a lot more and you just need clothes for casual wearers for weekends. So a lot of those things is why a lot of times when you have the or your body's changing, your body's changing. A lot of times it's from health reasons to we have to learn how to dress the body that is current, not when you lose weight or not when it's, because we have to realize both men and women bodies change and we have to learn how to dress for what is now versus a few years later if you're planning on a health kick. So
2: we talked about impressions. Let's talk about presence, because that's what part of the impression. And so we're going to talk about presence. We're going to talk about how styling, fit, and proportion and personal style can influence the impression you make before you speak. But I think we have to define for our audience what presence actually is. So quickly, so our audience knows this, presence, and I talked about it in a past episode, presence is the impression, again, the impression you make before you speak. It's not just about what you're wearing. It's how you carry yourself. Again, not just what you're wearing, because it can be a great outfit, but you make it look like it's how you carry yourself. Again, there goes the confidence.
4: Yes.
2: And then people begin to understand about you. So talk a little bit about how clothing helps to create that first impression, Devin. Tell me a little bit, in your mind, how does clothing help?
4: Clothing helps you with your personality. It helps the fit. It helps the tailoring of the outfit. It looks good. It's the sizing of it. It's the way you move, the way you breathe. Like I talked about in the gala thing, when you're trying to find an outfit that you're going to something, it has to move. It has to be comfortable. It has to have ease in order to make the body. It shouldn't have to wear you. You have to stand tall like you're supposed to stand tall. So that's why a lot of times if you're going to wear something, wear it with ease. Wear it with comfort. Wear it with confidence. That's what it's going to be. You can't wear something that is sloppy. You can't wear the shoes that are sloppy. You can't wear it with holes. Sometimes you have to remember, you're standing in a room, and you're standing in a room where a lot of people are going to notice your name, notice you, the smell, the attitude. It's what brings the outfit come to life.
2: So, in other words, you can wear a great suit. You're not carrying it. Let's say, for instance, here's one thing I've noticed. So, and we're talking American tailoring versus, I've seen a lot of gentlemen wear a suit, the pants are way too long. You can literally sit here. Now, again, this is American tailoring. We're not, in Europe, it's a little bit different.
4: Mm-hmm, yeah.
2: Generally, the slacks, when at the proper waist, should fall where the back actually comes down to the shoe. The front of it, you should literally see the break. You should see a break where it falls, and then it's got that crease at the bottom. And otherwise, it should be a straight pant leg. Unfortunately, I've seen a lot of gentlemen where you can definitely see that the pant inseam is too long for them because it all bunches up
4: because
2: at the bottom.
4: If you're like myself, I did do a outfit boot about, like, even if you have a long torso or short legs, if your legs are short, your pants should be a little bit more cuffed in the middle. If you're a long tailor, like, sometimes you have to look at your tailoring and tailor what it fits. Like, I've seen the people I love. It's also, we have to come to the come to a place of, like, honesty when it comes to, like, just because you have a fit body or, like, you have model looks, you still, I feel like the perfect body doesn't necessarily mean you have a fashionable, you have fashionable plate. And sometimes I've seen guys who are in suits and tailoring that are very handsome, do not tailor their clothes, do not put a thought out of an outfit, versus a guy who's probably my size, just or heavier, putting some thought into their outfit. Sometimes there's a consensus that people are overweight, are not put together, but and skinny people, people who are relatively thin are fashionable. So we have to play that.
2: But again, it's wearing the right size for your body type. That's the entire goal. Again, and you talk about we're gonna get into, and you touch on the very question of, can someone have great clothes and still lack presence? And we've already been talking about this, and the answer is yes.
4: Yeah.
2: It has everything to do, and you touch about it. We're going to talk about, because part of the tailoring is fitting the body, not only the fit, shit like body shape what eyes, but also height. And there's a way to make someone who's a little bit on the thicker side look skinnier than he is. There's ways of making someone who's shorter looking a little bit taller, including heel lifts.
4: Mm-hmm.
2: So we'll get into that, because I know we're wanting to get to that portion of it. So again, what do you think about, again, we talked about this in the past, price is not everything.
4: No, because what I'm wearing now is next to nothing. What I have in my closet is next to nothing. I feel like you spend money on on something high-end and you think it's going to make you fashionable. That's not the case. That's never the case. Because the thing about it is that my clothes are curated in what fits my body during the time of seasons and during the time of anything. My body changes also. You have to give yourself some kind of budget, because a pair of pants from Marshalls that is $40 versus pants that are from another high-end retail would, and if you're not styling the right way, then it's no bueno. You can't just say that, oh, these pants are from Gucci or Valentino or Givenchy, and if you're not putting it the right way, then you're not doing it right.
2: So if presence isn't simply about having expensive or fashionable clothes or the latest trend, the next question is, how do we figure out what actually worked for us?
4: Like I said, you have to try it on.
2: Question for you. How much do you think someone's body type influence on the way they dress? Now, we're getting into body shapes here.
4: I think it's about, again, knowing what works for you. I think a lot of times we tend, with the proportions like this, proportions got to look right. It has to look, the portions of the body. You have to find outfits that's going to make the body look an illusion. It looks good. It doesn't have to look too tight or too big. Silhouette, like, it has to have the shape. We tend to think everybody has an hourglass figure. Not everybody has an hourglass figure. Everybody has different shapes that sometimes if someone has a wide belly, an apple shape.
2: Some of us look like toothpicks.
4: And some of us look like toothpicks. Sometimes you have to dress the body how it feels, not dress it. You can't just sit there and just say, I can wear this, and then all of a sudden it looks not good on you. It's all these things. So
2: go ahead.
4: I think the thing about it is, and we talk about structure and fit, like La Roche knows how to dress Zendaya's body. That's another thing we have to talk about. She knows how. He knows how to do that. She knows the silhouette. He knows the way to dress him. Way My Micah, they know how to dress Coma Domingo. They know the colors, the shape, the tailoring. Like, and even we're going to do another person of styling. I think we're going to do, like, Jason Bolden, who knows how to dress. I think his client once was Queen Latifah, but again, he knew how to dress the body type. A lot of times you have to learn your body shape and body type to know what looks good on you, what makes it looks it tailoring, and all these things have come the place of you knowing what looks good on you and in the body that you have.
2: And that leads us back to the conversation about imitating a celebrity and then come to find out that the outfit doesn't look so great on you.
4: Like, yeah, because we see, and this is why you have to go to reviews first. Like, a lot of times when we have, when you're purchasing something, check the review things before you can purchase it too, because sometimes there's people that will have a photo of them wearing the body, the outfit, and the size that you are, and they'll have comments. Sometimes it may work on that person, but sometimes it may not. It just depends on how it looks on them.
2: So, what's the difference? We talked about it. What's the difference between understanding your body and following rigid rules about what you're allowed to wear? Like, we talk about bigger people, right?
4: Yes.
2: And big people want to hide it in baggy clothes, right? That's what we think. So with this being said, because the key is to understand your body and the options you create. Like, what are some of the biggest mistakes that people make when they don't understand their fit or proportion?
4: The sizing. Sometimes if you think that a lot of brands do run our sizes different, and sometimes the size may be a good fit for a brand that you wear versus what the brand has, because sometimes there's different sizings for that. So a lot of times it's the sizing, and also it's just like you have to learn to kind of like look at, like, I'm wearing, like, my outfit right now is very much what is fit in my body. The sweater is oversized and baggy, but my pants are tailored, and are tailored to my legs. I have very long legs, so I know what my jeans look like, and then my inseam look like. It's not on the floor, wherein I wear an oversized jacket. So it does. I knew how to dress the proportions because it's the outfit. Because sometimes you have to dress, because big people have longer legs too, and they can wear some pants and something also. Even with a high waist. So that's what I think I always lean towards, is high waist, because I have a wider stomach and I know what works for me.
2: That leads into the other thing, because styling can also enhance or hide certain aspects depending on what we want to show or hide, right?
4: Yes, we do.
2: So, because that definitely, again, definitely bigger people, and I mean bigger people, I mean body weight, you know, because we're not exactly, we want to hide certain things. You also have tall people who have their own challenges. I mean tall, I mean, I'm talking like 6'5" and on up, who have their own challenges of their own, let me tell you. Because it's hard to find a size 15 shoe at a store.
4: Because they have to go to Cal, like XL, Binghamton, which for a very long time, I feel like when we talk about how diversity in fashion is versus the women get more options each and every week, but it's still harder on both sides, because even for tall people like let's say, they have to get things tailored, they have to get things made, they got to go all around the world to get the jeans and stuff like that overseas, because some of these brands in America do not fit the body types of what is truly catered to.
2: Well, you also can't be an American, go to Asia and expect their clothes to fit. But we're not going to get it. So let the, because we're talking about tall people, let's lead into some quick suggestions for different proportions.
4: Yes.
2: So starting with tall people.
4: Yes.
2: How do you typically style a taller person?
4: Okay, you got the mood boards, the vision boards in there, so the outfit vision boards. So I forgot to put broader one because that's okay, but let's do the tall one right here. So I would say this is for a taller fan. I think this is a good way of doing it. Like, we do monochromatic. We do a little bit of tans and browns, but the pants are...
2: So let's focus not... it. I love the outfit, but we're focusing on how... what you took in consideration when you... when you were styling someone who's taller. Okay. What are some things you consider when they're coming to you?
4: I would say we will do a pants that is high-waisted with a print, like these H&M pants. I say we do a boot. With shoes, there's a different way to use the shoes to enhance the outfit, like these Timberland boots. The jacket is a crop jacket, which I used with that, and we used with the belts. So this is where the outfit is very much well proportioned, well styled and thought out. So it is something that I feel like would make the taller person look good.
2: All right. So you like gold, don't you?
4: I love it. Yes.
2: And you could also vary this outfit as well, because you could also take, if you wanted to go with the brown, still brown leather jacket, even still stick with the boots. But either way, very monochromatic. Let's go. All right, so we were taking a look at
4: shorter frame.
2: Someone who's a bit shorter, on the shorter side, because.
4: The short one is right at the end. Okay. Yes. So I think what I did there was because I studied this, we do a print stripe, a blazer like this, a knit, polo knit, and some chinos pants. But also I added a little fun, because sometimes I'd study, sometimes you can't do heavy prints, but I did a heavy print on these loafers, which would look contrast with the outfit together. So it's a very good look for someone that is short and isn't overwhelming the outfit. It is fitted to the outfit for someone who is very tiny on the side, very, very smaller on the size, and a lot of it is a way of making the outfit all come together.
2: So I noticed you picked a jacket with a vertical stripe. What was your thought on that?
4: Well, I was studying it a little bit with both women and men, and I think the vertical would work well on his outfit. It makes the outfit, makes him look more proportioned right. And also, it's just how I feel like with how it looks and everything.
2: So I think too, it does definitely, it makes a person look a little bit taller, don't you think so?
4: It does. It vertical size does. It does make you look taller in a short form, so.
2: And too, it also, it also can actually, I think you make you look thinner as well versus a horizontal stripe.
4: Mm-hmm.
2: So, and then what was the one we were talking about? Okay, broader build. So,
4: let's just look at broader build on I think we didn't do a broader build. I thought I did. But I think we can discuss. This is a slender outfit, but we're going to do this one next because I think this is one I think we could do.
2: So, you have a little bit of a broader build.
4: Me?
2: Don't you think?
4: I think I do. Yes.
2: So how would you style yourself? Let's say, because you're a lot of people are very conscious of their weight, right?
4: Yes.
2: So how would you style yourself for someone with your build?
4: let's look in my closet. Typical day would be I would put on a blazer that is like plaid. Like I have a blazer that is plaid, wear that gray and plaid, and a black t-shirt, black denim that is very casual denim with boots, because I feel like when you have a broader body like mine's, I tend to lean towards things that doesn't make me look bulky versus like very much look very more well put together taller. I would wear high-waisted pants. I would wear a simple solid shirt, and it's a casual look that I can wear at night, and or I would wear like nice sweaters and taper jeans, taper or some casual jeans to go with it. So
2: all right, so very quickly we got we covered slender. Oh, we kind of talked about slender build, but because we only have a few minutes left today, so let's cover the slender build, which we're taking a look at right here. Which tell us what your thoughts were when you were putting this outfit together.
4: I think we would start off with just I use the t-shirt as t-shirt and pinstripe. I feel like this is where I think again. A print like this would make the outfit look more just like feeling like it's like painted together. I put a model jacket because I think model jackets would be a bit of edge and fun to this outfit. And simple sneakers like those Nike Cortezes, all those looks are very much like more of a way of just casual, but it makes the outfit him look taller, but also look more comfortable.
2: Well, and actually, the stripes are actually not quite as bold, so it doesn't even make him look thinner than he already is. You could also diversify that with a little pair of either dress shoes or boots and put this with a blazer, for instance, right?
4: Yes.
2: So a little bit of versatility to that as well. All right, so I think we've literally. All right, so two more minutes. Let's cover the. Where is he? So let's cover this very quickly. Was this the one?
4: No, that's the other. This, the one is the
2: right here.
4: Yeah, right here. Yeah. Long torso short.
2: Quickly give us an idea of your thoughts on this one.
4: So I say I was researching this, and this is a perfect example of a fall outfit. I think a flannel with a blazer and just raw denim jeans that are good for short legs like this, and they're cuffed with boots with combat boots. This look is more like a way of like showcasing the body, making it look more enhanced, more fitted on him, and instead of just wearing something that is long on his wearing pants that are too long on his body, that is just in the right
2: well length. you actually have it where the shirt is actually covering the waistline, so you can't really tell how long his legs are.
4: Oh, okay. Yeah,
2: don't you think so?
4: Yeah,
2: I mean, you can't see the waist, so you don't know how long his legs are, but I love it. And again, very versatile. So, quickly, we're not going to cover trends because we've already talked about. So, again, in short here, it's about understanding who you are, how you want to show up, right?
4: Yes.
2: And what works for your body type and how clothing supports that, because great style isn't necessarily about following a trend. It's knowing about what works for you.
4: Yes.
2: So, closing question and thought, are you dressing for the trend or are you dressing for yourself?
4: Mm-hmm.
2: Ladies and gentlemen, thank you for joining us today, and keep your pulse on fashion.
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8: What would I try if I was safe always? How I feel right now is okay. Do something every day that scares me. Cause these feelings are temporary. Face the pain, feel the love, was so closed off. Now I wanna build some stuff. It takes a village or maybe your whole city. The illest ones are always the ones who know the gritty. The struggle, who's growing with me if your soul is pretty in the flow. It's chitty chitty.
9: We are.

0: Abrupt is the nature of this game. The radio's on. Get the radio off. Get the radio off. Folks, I am so embarrassed by this event. I'm not sorry so much. You know, things happen. This is not an apology. It's just a voicing of my humiliation. Thanks.
1: You never apologize unless it's absolutely necessary.
0: Damn straight.
1: Then you make it count.
0: Then you make it count, but only when it's necessary. Only when every other option has been exhausted to its fullest extent. Pretty much by this point, the apology is worthless anyways, but, you know, you can at least say it, you know, and then you can...
1: You can make it sound worthless. It's the big goodbye, you know? You wait till the end.
0: Yeah, true. So that was Low Not Slow by Valley of the Sun from the new release, The Blacklight Sessions. Really cool album. Really cool album cover.
1: Yeah, I always love those retrogrades, man. I love He-Man. You know, they never do a good movie adaptation, but I love He-Man.
0: Dolph is all right.
1: One with Dolph just as Dolph. That's it. Take away Dolph, you take away the He-Man.
0: You know, Valley of the Sun, presumably from the Valley of the Sun, which is a very lovely place. Crops grow super tall.
1: Ludicrous amounts of everything, yeah. Tall.
0: People not so much, because most of the sunlight's going to the crops, so the crops are kind of, you know, high in charge.
1: You're usurping it from the rest of us.
0: You're usurping the power, for sure.
1: You have completely changed my aspect.
0: It's swished things. It's like a reciprocal. It's all right. But, awesome band. You know, I'm loving it. I love stoner metal. I love that desert sound. You know, you could just Truck Fighters, Queens of the Stone Age. There are so many different bands that implement their
1: own
0: their
1: take,
0: core,
1: you know,
0: their
1: yeah.
0: take. And then you have other bands that just kind of, you know, I feel like take aspects of these different bands and then use it to create their own sound. And regardless, I think it's just all awesome. That's why we're playing it. Hope you guys did enjoy. And we are going to continue this section with a few more songs. Oh my gosh, Trivium just made a new single. I just found that out.
1: That is fantastic.
0: We'll have them in next
1: That's
0: show.
1: Next
0: all
1: time.
0: Right. So.
1: But yeah, we hope you all enjoyed this show. We got some more sunshiny classics. You know, going for some more ebullient sounds before winter takes its scourge on humanity. Not me, because I like winter. Mm-hmm. But you know,
0: I thrive in winter.
1: It's really nice right now. So also, this is the first radio show where we're 20.
0: Ooh.
1: We're adults now. I could be arrested now.
0: You could be arrested now.
1: I could not. I actually looked it up.
0: The only difference now is when the cops are giving me my rap sheet and they're like, and you know, you don't even have an excuse because you're 20. You should have known better. And I lean back and go like, yeah, I'm 20. That sounds good, man.
1: That's
0: 20
1: good.
0: Or life.
1: 20 or life, man.
0: So,
1: let's get this music going and we can spill some of our more...
0: Real moments. Because I bleed just like everybody else.
1: Yeah, things are about to get real. So let's start to...
0: So let's just focus. Let's focus on the music. The heavy eyes.

0: That was really unnecessary.
1: Well, quite unnecessary, don't you think?
2: So it's cool when they do it, because he's the man with the microphone, well, right? They literally gave him the microphone. Where's my microphone?
0: You're holding your microphone and you're screaming into it. And they were in the garden, man. It was peaceful, all right? Sorry. This is not Sync City I'm filming right now.
2: Deep emotional scarring. I'm just venting, you know. It's the best way to deal with the pain.
0: Yeah, you're a dope now, man. You the got you got dealt with the pain of being a man. You got to deal with it, man.
2: True.
0: All adults before us have differing degrees of success.
2: Pain of being a man. You're right. So, first song we played in this section was Low Not Slow. That was the intro. So moving on to the second song, which was the first song of this section. That was Focus, The Heavy Eyes. There are actually heavy, like, lidded eyes some people have.
0: That's
2: which really are,
0: it's lethargic, man. You're
2: you know, it weighs down the lid, so it always looks like you're tired. It's just kind of awesome if you don't have it.
0: So you always look like you're non-committal?
2: All right. Anyways, these guys, of course, are from Memphis. Coming about around 2010 and being active, I believe, ever since. This was actually their latest album,
0: released like
2: Focus.
0: Now. So.
2: And the song we played was Focus 2, so that's pretty cool. What's the chances of that?
0: Very slim.
2: You know, and there's definitely those sounds, like those city or those town scenes, you know, and they all have their own sound. For instance, you know, I was hearing a lot of similarities to All Them Witches, but at the same time, that's not because these guys are, you know, doing anything like that. It's just because Memphis has its own, you know, bluesy kind of stoner psychedelic sound.
0: Even in this digital age, you still have localized sounds.
2: Yeah,
0: you know?
2: Well, totally. Wherever you just have a group of people kind of sharing their ideas, but ultimately in the same direction. Yeah, you're just going to have a core built.
0: Spreads like bushfire.
2: Oh, yeah.
0: So pretty cool. Then after that, we had Garden from Asteroid. You know, another Swedish kind of folkier stonery band, which is weird.
2: Yes.
0: It's always sweet. I've been Sweden.
2: It's always hyper Swedish.
0: It's
2: man.
0: Always Sweden.
2: The Swedish elite. You
0: know? You look for like any kind of band in that stoner funk sound, and it's always Sweden.
2: Mm-hmm.
0: You know, I have my theories. It's just so cold up there. They need to bring some.
2: They
0: warmth,
2: need to bring
0: like,
2: some of that.
0: They need to bring some superficial warmth. And,
2: southern,
0: yeah.
2: You know, warmth, which I understand. Of course, we're not down south, and it's perfectly
0: adequate
2: palatable right
0: yeah.
2: now. So maybe that's not a good excuse. I mean, if anything, we might be farther north than Sweden. We're not, actually, if I'm correct. Maybe
0: I
2: we
0: don't
2: are.
0: Know.
2: We're, no, we're not.
0: Regardless, well, they say that the closest, you know, for instance, Africa, you think, is kind of southern equator, but the closest state to Africa is Maine. So maybe we are more north than Sweden. Who knows?
2: I don't know.
0: Trajectory, man, it kerfuffles with the
2: mind. It messes with you. It leaves you catatonic, blathering incoherently, just reaching out to people, help me, help me, you know, but they don't.
0: Too much.
2: Too much?
0: Dial it down.
2: Dial it down a little bit. All right, turning it from 11 to 10.
0: That's a healthy number.
2: That's the healthy number. But yeah, all these guys are awesome, and that's why we play them. Hope you guys did enjoy. Just a lot of cool music out there, and just a platform in which we can bring it all together with our own individual flair. Which can be a little much at times, admittedly, but
0: I think
2: it's pretty awesome.
0: My flair is perfectly fine.
2: I think his flair is perfectly even-tempered, whatever that means. So, next song we're playing is kind of like the stuff that we've just been looking at or listening to, but it's going to divulge into some different types.
0: Yeah,
2: of
0: we're
2: music.
0: Turning up the heat a tiny bit, teensy
2: a tiny bit.
0: Things are going to get very crazy later on, so
2: divulge.
0: Enjoy this.
2: This is Scapegoat. Everyone needs one. Hope you guys enjoy. I know I need one.

0: Welcome back, everybody, to Living Talk at the Mirror Revival. This is our clear, semi-robotic voices. Not for long. That was a far cry from the days of the future, which are going to be upon us soon enough, in which everybody will have a robotic voice. Nobody will have this clear, crisp, sensual.
1: Everyone will be a little mechanical.
0: Voice. Everybody will have a little bit of robot.
1: Some people would argue that some lives right now are a bit more mechanical, a bit quotidian, but soon that will embody the flesh.
0: I don't like that. I don't like the your phrasing. So,
1: it's punk phrasing, man. It's punk phrasing.
0: It's something else. So, Scapegoat, the first song that we play at this section by a band named Kalisa, which, if I'm correct, has something to do with Buddhist meaning.
1: I like it.
0: Or it's a working of a word which has to do with Buddhist meaning. Regardless, this band was started by Philip Cope and friends. Now, Philip Cope is actually a pretty cool guy because he was actually named the godfather of the Savannah metal scene back in the day because he was a very influential member. I think he was worked with like a lot of bands in the area and getting them gigs and booking them and was a musician himself. And just really cool guy. And in 2001, if I'm correct, the band Kalisa began with a bunch of other people. Someone from North Carolina, too, which is awesome.
1: Cause
0: we're kind of from North Carolina. We're kind of from North Carolina.
1: You're
0: kind of from North Carolina.
2: I am pure Wisconsin.
0: I believe the first show they played, or one of the first shows they played back in the early 2000s, was actually with a Mastodon, which by this point was definitely in its incipient phase. And they would actually stay close for the, you know, I believe up until now, which is really cool. And regardless, this album would come out in 2009. It had two drummers. It is called Static Tensions, and it is awesome. You know, you hear a song like Scapegoat, and on one side it's just so kind of simplistic in its heaviness, just punkiness, hardcore nature, but there's so much soul and life in it. There's so much more passion instilled into it. And that's really the, you know, the brilliance of individual art, is that every musician adds their own soul to the music that they're making. So you might have a rather simple concoction of hardcore psychedelic stoner metal, but when these guys, you know, take their twist on it, it's something completely different than anything else.
1: That's why I also like when you break down a lot of times the production of these songs, you get so much nuance.
0: Yeah.
1: You know, it's like tons of guitar tracks, two drummers, I mean, tons of fills. It's like you can listen to a song so many different times and definitely playing around with the production and the mixing, listening to it, which we can do because we are a radio station. You know, it's like you can really hear different things. So yeah, just really cool. Love it.
0: Yeah. I mean, I love these guys. I just found them out, so definitely be listening to them more. Then we had Death From Above, 1979.
1: Why 1970?
0: From 2000s, actually. But the name may be misleading, and their backstory may be a little misleading, too. I'm not going to get into it, the nitty-gritty of it. But these guys are a pretty darn cool band. This was from, if I'm correct, their 2014 album, The Physical World. And the song, as in the October spirit, is all about one special man. One special man in their life. In all of our lives, I can speak for myself.
1: One who has been incumbent. And everything that we have done, maybe even unbeknownst to you.
0: Mm-hmm. The true puppet master, the one who pulls the strings. He may be a little maniacal at times, and sure, you know, you may go like, Frankenstein! But we all love him.
1: And that is without him. Frankenstein's monster. Saying Frankenstein.
0: Stop saying Frankenstein. So, Right on Frankenstein is the name of the song. And again, these guys are pretty darn cool. This album was actually produced by somebody who'd worked with a lot of like Oasis, Red Hot Chili Peppers, Nine Inch Nails. So you have a lot of interesting production concepts and decisions coming in with this album as well. These guys have been, like I said, around for a hot minute. I believe in 2001 was when they found it, and they are still around to this day. In fact, I think they have an album which is supposed to come out next year, too. So, a lot of cool stuff. Make sure you stick around for these guys, because now it's Frankenstein, but tomorrow, it could be anything. It could be anyone. It could be you.
2: It could be anyone. We need a new Frankenstein.
0: We need a new Frankenstein.
2: That guy's getting pretty decrepit.
0: And I'm working on one in my basement right now, but he's going to take me another few years, max. I got to wait for the technology to catch up with my ideas.
1: We need to get some circulation,
0: Yeah, you know. And then, of course, money.
1: That's always a problem. And then after that, we had Boilermaker from Royal Blood. Now, Royal Blood is a very interesting
0: really cool
1: band, being that they're actually a two-piece. And by two-piece, you might be like, okay, they're a two-piece in the studio, but when they're playing live, you know, they're a four-piece, whatever. Well, no, they're actually a two-piece. The bassist uses a ton of pedals and other syncopated instruments, all this stuff,
0: and just
1: to basically make the guitar and bass play at the same time, despite it being a bass guitar.
0: So pretty much
1: able to acquire both sounds.
0: The bass guitar to make it sound as much like a guitar as you can. And it works. I mean, you just heard that song, and I'm pretty darn sure that was a bass.
1: Yeah, so
0: I'm 99%
1: You know,
0: sure.
1: it's easy to sound like a bass from a bass. It's, you know, it's moderately difficult to make a bass sound like a guitar, but to make a bass sound like a guitar and a bass simultaneously, I don't know what he's doing, but it's working.
0: He's got some tricks up his
1: sleeves. This band did have a hard start. You know, they started as kind of a four-piece and breaking up in different names and projects. But finally, two of the members stuck together, and they started, Royal Blood. They kind of kept moniker of one of their last projects. And when they started playing, they actually weren't able to get gigs because no one really wanted to book them. They were a two-piece, and, bassist and a drummer. It's like,
0: yeah.
1: So they actually had to just play, stand-ups, after acoustic guitars, stand-up open mics, stuff like that. But eventually they got attention from some members of Arctic Monkeys, they start working together, and they released their first album in 2014. It was a giant hit, and ever since, they've been just growing their sound. So, pretty
0: cool
1: story.
0: An amazing story. This album, Typhoons, which came out in 2021, I believe was actually inspired by the tour they did with Queens of the Stone Age, which of course was the Violins tour by this point, even though Violins was 4 or 5 years old. You got to keep in mind, it's a long tour. And the frontman actually said that, he was dealing with a lot of over-partying issues. So this was his process of sobering up and focusing more on making, focusing more on the music.
1: Yeah. And
0: get a really awesome album. Boilermaker was the name of the song that we played, and it was a single, and it's awesome. It's number one. Yes.
1: It sells. So we hope y'all enjoyed that section. Now, like I said, we're turning up the heat, and we're not going to stop now. So we're moving on to death metal, and we're just going to do some first songs from some patented releases of death metal. These are the apotheosis of the genre, and also kind of the initiating phases. However, we're starting with Lunatic of God's Creation from Deicide. I think it's about Manson. Don't know the guy, but let's see what Deicide has to say about him.
0: Yeah, I'm sure it's all good.

0: Very court as always, but of course that is death metal at its utmost. Welcome back to Living Target, the Metal Revival. We hope you guys are all enjoying out there. First song we played, it was a band,
1: by the name of Deicide. Yeah.
0: Yes, and we all know them.
1: And that was their 1990 just debut classic of said name, Lunatic of God's Creation.
0: Now, what's, of course, the name of that song?
1: Deicide is just... really, I would say, not just a titular band for the death metal genre, but really, you could almost argue the penultimate. They kind of
0: the penultimate.
1: Well, yeah, I'd say death, but
0: all right.
1: They helped invent that just raw energy, that aggression that you really just associate with the genre, and a sense of, I'd say, foreboding seriousness and danger, whilst at the same time, nothing too overall like terrifying. You know,
0: it's like, I could agree with
1: they're
0: that.
1: They're welcoming enough for you to listen to them, and that's about it.
0: I felt like in the initial death metal scene, at least of the popular bands, Deicide was definitely the most threatening and like that real inherent danger sense.
1: And frankly, they kind of are. I mean, a lot of the band members did get arrested for, you know, nothing like too serious, but they've had, been shrouded in controversies. Obviously for the lyrics consisting of blasphemy and anti-Christian and all that stuff, which is kind of... I mean, that's death metal for you.
0: They just evoke a certain, you know, realism about it. Like, they're not pretending. A bomb also did go off at one of their early concerts. So that never helps. And, you know, public safety is kind of an all-time low if you're going to be running with these guys, let's be honest.
1: And, you know, by a miracle, they were signed up to Roadrunner Records. And
0: not a miracle.
1: Well, by
0: actually,
1: brute force,
0: they
1: say.
0: Actually, one of the band members, charged into the... managerial office and pretty much slammed down his demo and, using vulgar language, ordered them to sign them. And of course it worked, because what's the alternative?
1: It's Deicide.
0: It's Deicide.
1: What are you going to say? But yeah, basically they got signed onto Roadrunner, made this album, which did extremely well. They did not tour for it, however, because they feared that no one was offering them a good enough deal for their material. And they would continue this by releasing a few other releases in the 90s. You know, many would say the apotheosis being Once Upon the Cross, released in 1995. Just an amazing band. I would totally recommend them if you like what you heard. Although I'm sure a lot of you have already listened to them. They played at Melfest a few years ago, and they were awesome. So.
0: Yeah, so of course, guys, come on. Then we had Leech of Inveracity. Well, that's a big one.
1: I had to look up that one.
0: I did not, because I have...
1: you're a learned fellow.
0: Knowledge. It's very nice. But regardless, Suffocation is that band that we just played. That is from their first album, which is...
1: Effigy of the Forgotten.
0: And admittedly, one of the pillars that early death metal is. I mean, literally, you have those albums and you have those particular points in history in which a genre is built up. And this is definitely one of them. You know, a lot of people kind of claim Suffocation for being the inspiration for a lot of more technically proficient and hardcore death metal bands that would emerge as the 90s progressed. And for good reason. I mean, you listen to his first album, and in early death metal, you definitely did have a few different sub scenes that were coming out. You know, you had death, you had bands like Morbid Angel and Obituary, and each of them were kind of playing their own sound of death metal that would evolve as the 90s progressed into these big genres, you know. And Suffocation definitely had their own. Just an awesome band. I mean, New York City, which just makes them even better. And they're one of the best for a reason.
1: Yeah, you know, once again, produced by the legendary, you know, Scott Burns. Just amazing album. And like you said, it really was the beginning of influencing technicality into death metal, a genre which before was very grimy, very dark, and kind of just unorthodox as a whole. But they even made it more so by, like I said, just throwing in curveballs in every single song. You would have these really tight grooves, but immediately followed by just a cacophony of sound. But it was all coronated madness. And like you said, I mean, that would kind of bridge to the what many would say is now the defining genre of death metal, which is kind of more technical stuff.
0: Yes, as we will hear very shortly. But moving on to our last song in that section, that was Dawn of Eternity by Massacre. Now, these guys, which, fun fact about them, I believe as of this time, every member in this band had been in death at one time or another, which is just really cool. Of course, Rick Ross, who was the guitarist alongside Chuck in Leprosy, fresh out of death by this point, because I believe, you know, Chuck liked to move through his musicians.
1: Yeah, he did.
0: Massacre kind of formulated. I believe they had been a band for a while, but their first album came out in 1991, if I'm correct. That was the one that we played, From Beyond. And whereas Massacre never really exploded as one of those giant, you know, I guess you could say masters of death metal, like Death, like Morbid Angel.
1: You know, they're not a household name if any death metal band can be one, but like you said, they nevertheless cemented themselves.
0: They definitely did have
1: themselves.
0: Their footing in the early days. And an album like this, which is just a bit, let's just be honest, it's a banger. Every song is just a good time. And that's really what, you know, death metal in a certain sense is all about. It's just, you know, having a good time, and an album like this does not let you down.
1: No, it does not.
0: You know, it kind of reminds you that it's not all about being technical or outdoing one another. You know, it's just about...
1: What's about just
0: about
1: playing music that's true to you.
0: You know, and
1: if
0: crazy.
1: Being true to you is death metal, then be true to that. But not too true. Not too true.
0: You don't want
1: his extremities.
0: You don't want to lose yourself.
1: I've lost myself a few times. But it's only in the live shows, you know?
0: True that.
1: But like you said, for me as a whole, just a really cool band. Now, sadly, with Massacre, they would kind of be a victim of 90s-ification, where in the 90s they'd feel tempted and kind of coerced into making different music. And, you know, normally that's fine, a band, you know, organically changing, but with them it was forced, and they kind of start trying to make a more emo, you know, kind of centric sound, which did not really help them out. But nevertheless,
0: that's the right word.
1: It's gothic, you know, it's that stuff. But nevertheless, cool band, and I wish them all the best. So moving into now I guess, modern lens of that, we are going into something that's just crazy. If you thought the last playlist was something, this is something completely different. We are starting off with the one and only...
0: This is Every Time I Die. Not as frequently as you might assume, graciously. And this is Dark Distance. We do hope you guys enjoy. We'll be here. Spell!

0: All right. Hey, we hope y'all enjoyed that infusion of death, maniacal intent, and just good old-fashioned good filling, you know?
1: And eating things.
0: Eating things, but not,
1: you know,
0: not pork.
1: I'm sorry.
0: Not Doug. Beef. Blast if I say chicken. We'll get to that later.
1: I said something, and it was random, and sometimes, like, something kind of funny or kooky comes out. Other things, like eating things, I mean, come on.
0: That's edgy.
1: It's no, edgy. It's deplorable. It's kind of edgy. I don't know.
0: How dare you?
1: How dare me?
0: Taint this radio show with your erratic eccentricities.
1: All right, so Dark Distance was the first song we played. That was by a little number by a name called Every Time I Die.
0: Yeah.
1: Yeah. What do you say to that? What can you say to that? And just, again, these guys are something else. I'll say that much. This was from Radical, which is a very radical release. It changes everything. Came out in 2021. Yeah, these guys have been around for a while, just making and delivering and furthering their devastating, in-your-face, relentless, almost like metalcore, hardcore, death metal. Cool fusion.
0: Yeah. Yeah,
1: I like it.
0: A really cool band, and, you know, I really do enjoy their music. And, yeah, you know, it's like,
1: energy. We need some more life.
0: Well, it's rather somber, but I do love this band. I wish them all the best, you know. Yeah, so Dark Distance, I would definitely, if you like that song, I would check out the rest of their catalog.
1: You're speaking at a eulogy or something.
0: I'll get to that. I won't talk about it right now. But then after that, we had To The Grave. And To The Grave, it's just a fantastic band. Vegan deathcore, but they weren't always. Mm. That's because there was a story behind that. The lead singer, of course, is Australian deathcore, all the way tucked down there. It was originally a butcher.
1: Oh.
0: And after that, kind of, you know, they originated and started a deathcore band, blasted some tunes, but in a hiatus, had a revelation of sorts, and renounced meat of any kind. I mean, a guy was a butcher, so he might know some things in the industry that I not necessarily want to, but they make it known because kind of cow decapitation, it's that scene of deathcore where it's very prolific and very blunt about their stance on animal cruelty. And yeah, you know, this band is no different with their most recent album, which literally just came out a few days ago as of recording this, Liberation Front. They just have turned things up even more. I mean, this album is brutal, it's grotesque, it's hard-hitting, but it's also kind of fun. I mean, the best type of deathcore is deathcore that's, yes, it's chaotic and it's all over the place, and it's

0: I don't know enough about 1099 to combat that. So
1: you should. Awesome. All right, I'll take it. So after that, we did have the Chariot, a pretty cool band, and they're not around anymore. But they were pretty darn prolific, and this is the first song from their 2012 album, One Wing, Forget. Yeah, like I said, the Chariot, I believe they spanned about 10 years from 2003 to 2013. Another southern band, which is pretty awesome. And just really in your face, unabashed, heavy. I'm sure Ablation plays into this somewhere as well, because it kind of sounds like that type of ward. The frontman for this band, Josh, I believe, Scogan, is that how his name is pronounced? He's also the frontman of Norma Jean and of a lot of other cool bands, you know, just of pioneering that same sound, you could say. And, yeah, I mean, you know, they sing about a lot of what you expect from this type of music, which are, it's going to be a little polemical to some people, but in the end of the day, it's emotional, it's punk oriented, but a lot of the time it's at the heart of the truth.
0: Is,
1: you know, well, that's the kind of the cool thing I see with a lot of songs or bands in this genre, this very specific genre of music, is I'm not going to say it's like an intellectuals genre, but it definitely is a very art oriented one, more so than you may expect, because you might just hear a cacophony and go like, okay, it just sounds like a bunch of bridge trolls, but when we actually, you know, take a deeper look, more introspective look at the music, you know, there's a lot of substance there for the most part. Not all the time, but you can tell when it's not.
2: It's sporadic.
1: When it is.
2: You know, I won't say it's like intellectual music because it's kind of pompous, but I would say
1: I don't mean that from the point of view of the only people who can listen to you. I'm just saying of where it's coming from.
2: But I'd say it's for the sporadic mind. You know, it's like if your brains are ticking, then this is music that will probably entertain you.
1: Though I guess you could say that pretty much all passionate music is intellectual music. So there you go. That's my opinion.
2: Thanks for
1: laying it down and walking all over it.
2: Yeah, rub those two pennies. So going into your next one, we're going for more industrial music, and we are starting off with Filter. You might know them. They're in pretty much every house now.
1: Okay. This is weak.
2: Reverse osmosis people buy...

0: Hey, welcome back to the Titan Matt Revival.
1: Hey, everyone.
0: So, those first songs that we played, all the songs we played, Under by Filter. That was from their first album, Short Bus, which is a...
1: It's a short bus.
0: It's a short bus. A lot more compact. It's a lot smaller.
1: It's very 90s name. Look into it and you'll see why.
0: Yes. A very different time. So, this came out in 1995, and... Filter by this point was pretty much two people. It was a lead singer, frontman Richard Patrick. I guess those two names are the same. And a who's actually, if I'm correct, was a touring guitarist with Nine Inch Nails. But then when Trent Reznor went in to make, of course, the Downward Spiral, he actually urged him to go on and make his own music, which he therefore did. And another man who was a lot more behind the scenes, I believe a lot more into production, and the drum machine. Yes, this album does use a drum machine, and that's something that you kind of forget with a lot of this era of industrial metal, because the drums sound so clean and crisp and just natural that, no, it's actually a drum machine.
1: That's the thing, and it's like, I'd argue that drum machines almost work better in a lot of industrial metal, because they're so succinct.
0: Mm-hmm.
1: I mean, of course, when it comes to producing albums, all drums are kind of mechanical, because, you know, you might not know this, but with modern productions, you never really hear an actual drum kit. What you're hearing is a heavily produced and altered drum take. Someone will play a drum take in a sound studio, then people will mix over it and basically almost just implement a mechanical, perfect synced drum,
0: which is
1: kind of odd, you
0: know.
1: The
0: bane of the drummer.
1: Yeah, I mean, you're still getting to hear their music. It's just being, you know, altered.
0: Oh yeah, just going through a filter.
1: Exactly.
0: Now this album was a pretty big success when it came out, primarily because of "Hey Man, Nice," which was its leading single, and these guys would, of course, go on to be, I guess you could say, one of the pioneers of that early industrial. Now, of course, industrial had been around for a while now. It was 1995. But that almost incipient industrial metal sound was still in the works, was still coming of age, was still finding itself. And I feel like this was around the time when it really solidified into what it's been ever since, which is very bluesy. And at times having, of course, some Middle Eastern influence, but just very, like, of course, I mean, industrial. That's what it is.
1: It's industrial. It's mechanical, people. Mm-hmm. It's breaking down iron.
0: And you hear that in the song we played afterwards, too, Pandemonium. That is the first song from Killing Joke's 1994 release
1: of
0: Pandemonium. Yeah. And it's heavy. Now, Killing Joke had been around, I mean, for a long time. They're pretty much an 80s band. When you hear a lot of people talk about Killing Joke, it's the 80s band, but
1: they literally have a song called 80s.
0: 80s, it's their biggest song. But they were always kind of high energy and fast-paced, and that did not change as the 90s came along. The only thing that did change was metal.
1: Yeah, you kind of
0: got metal.
1: You kind of listen to some of their most popular music, and, you know, granted, that is part of their sound, but it's almost facetious. Now, not coming from a conniving, duplicitous sense, but more, you know, it's like they have made some alternative 80s music, but most of their music has always kind of been more punk,
0: mm-hmm,
1: or industrial-esque, even with their first album. And definitely with the 90s, they would turn it up.
0: Yeah, when metal really became a leading genre, not kind of an odd, you know, outcast. A lot of these bands started filling out a bit more. And with that came the metal, which we all take for granted now. But you got to remember, there was a time when this was new, and it was something else. Then we had The Missing, which you could argue Ministry at this point, kind of the fathers of it all. This was from their 1988 album, The Land of Rape and Honey. A pretty gruesome name, but we'll get to the more innocent background in a second.
1: How can that be innocent?
0: You will be surprised. So,
1: this is oxymoronic, people. Ministry is a really cool band. Of course, they are the godfathers.
0: Mm-hmm.
1: We were just talking about Killing Joke with Ministry as well. They share the title. They share the ring. Godfathers of the industrial sound. Ministry themselves starting, you know, in the early 80s as kind of a more Brit synth pop band. Then turning coat to heavy industrial,
0: mm-hmm,
1: I mean extreme, with of course their 86 release,
0: Twitch, which, like you said, once a heavy metal, it was more heavy.
1: It was industrial,
0: and disturbed, industrial,
1: like
0: 80s industrial,
1: more akin to Skinny Puppy.
0: But in 88, with this album, they would take the final leap, you know, cross the Rubicon into heavy metal, where they would actually start playing songs that had heavy metal. The Missing being one of them. Just honestly, a really cool sound, a really eerie album, and definitely when you take it with the time it came out in, it's just such a absurd work of art.
1: It has a morose but very heavy like energy to it. Some would say almost sinister.
0: Yeah, I remember the first time listening to this album on vinyl, and we have an original vinyl because thank you, our parents. And I just remember kind of being overrun with kind of a feeling of negativity to a certain extent. I'm not going to lie. Ministry is known for their positive vibes, but that's not that, you know, I mean, it's industrial metal. You know, it's, and this is a very dark album. For one thing, the name, which actually, if I'm correct, was the motto of a city in Saskatchewan, which is a county in Canada, for their rapeseed production and their honey production. So they named it the land of rape and honey.
1: They were just very tactless.
0: They were just very isolated. short-sighted, you could say. Also, the album cover is actually of a distorted image of a burned corpse, which is very gross.
1: I didn't know that, and now I can't look at it.
0: And when the label said, no, we're not going to have a dead body on our cover, Al Jurgensen decapitated the head of a roadkill deer, drove it to the recording studio, barged in, just like our friends from Deicide, and threw it on the desk of the manager and said, here's your new album cover. So
1: they were like, touche.
0: Like, touche. Well played, Al Jurgensen.
1: Oh, I'm starting to see it.
0: Yeah, don't look too hard. And we've got this fly buzzing around us. It's been here for the entire time, and I've been keeping my peace, but it's really starting to get to me.
1: I wish I could
0: throw that fly on the desk of the manager and say, here's your new album cover.
1: I would...
0: A little fly.
1: I would...
0: It's going to annoy you.
1: I'd open the window and let the fly out, you know?
0: Okay, that's good. We're going to move on to probably our last section. It's just going to be a little bit more bluesy, funky.
1: Funky. You say metal. Funky too much,
0: funky.
1: Man.
0: Funky.
1: Funky.
0: I hope you guys do enjoy. This is Sunshine by Alice in Chains.

0: Have you ever seen a baby riding a dragon? He's just hoarded. Hope you guys enjoyed those three songs we just played. Because we're going to be playing one more. I told you guys we'd come back with one more song. And you didn't believe me. And you didn't believe me. And he believed. Hey,
1: forced
0: you believed me, right?
1: To recognize his inadequacy. It's palpable in ferocity.
0: What was that?
1: What are you talking about?
2: That was just amusing, you know.
0: Amusing,
2: I have many. Great. Once in a while, I'll just, you know, in a rather eloquent
0: this
2: fashion.
0: This isn't a place for lyrical freedom. We have a script, a rather crazy one, but
2: we don't
0: script,
2: have a script.
0: And we have the music to play, and the music tells us what to talk about. You see, you guys might be hearing meat plow, but what I'm hearing is instructions carefully detailed on how I am to present myself when the music stops. That's my life, and that's the course that I have to wear around my neck like an albatross.
2: Heavy is the crown.
0: Heavy is the crown. God damn, I love that.
2: Yeah.
0: I love that analogy.
2: Too bad you've never worn one. Now, going
0: well,
2: into...
0: that's just... you can't say that about me.
2: Well, I led you into it.
0: You can say that...
2: First one we had was Sunshine from Alice in Chains, and that was 1990s.
0: Yeah.
2: Facelift.
0: Kind of a darker song. If I'm correct, it's about, I think, Jerry Cantrell's mother, and, you know...
2: Yeah.
0: Of course, Facelift was their glam metal album. I mean, let's not pull any punches here. Not a bad thing. I am not affected by the ill will of many metal listeners when it comes to glam metal. But let's be honest, you know, it is a little fishy how 1990 they're one thing, 1992 they're another thing. There's no conspiracy about it.
2: I mean,
0: it.
2: Alice in Chains' name in the 80s before they reformed was literally Sleaze.
0: Yeah.
2: That's like, if you got any more glam than that, you would literally be translucent. So, I mean.
0: Yeah. It's like, my eyes, I can't see. Yeah, so, you know, but it's an awesome album. And it's really cool because it is a little grungy. It's glam, but you can see the direction that maybe if grunge didn't come in, if Nirvana didn't happen, the direction that glam was going into.
2: Which is nevertheless
0: Stone Temple
2: a bit...
0: Pilots and Alice in Chains. Still glammy, still very big and overproduced, but...
2: As you saw with stuff like Skid Row, you know, Facelift, it's like Guns N' Roses. Glam was nevertheless kind of going into a more somberous, more serious, gruely,
0: dirty
2: sound.
0: Roll.
2: But not necessarily like, you know, disillusioned or cynical or, you know, kind of stuff
0: like
2: that grunge is going
0: to
2: bring
0: promote.
2: In. Yeah.
0: So kind of grungy a little bit, but not grunge. Still an awesome album, though, and I mean, songs like Man in the Box and We Die Young are classics. And Sunshine, you know, some deeper cuts as well. It's a good album.
2: Good.
0: You know, it's like all... Pretty much through it, yeah, I don't have any complaints. Then we had Crack Hitler. That was Faith No More, 1992's Angel Dust.
2: There's a lot going on.
0: I'm not going to lie. And then Hitler gets thrown in there, because why not? But regardless.
2: I think if you want to make anything worse, or like say how bad anything is, you just throw it. You know, you throw in that, and then it's like, okay. But yeah, you know, Mike Patton...
0: you could really start to see its influence coming
2: through. Yeah, he really did usurp, you could almost argue, Faith No More. It was always kind of a saney, kind of fun
0: quirky
2: act. But when he came in, he kind of imbued it with a more
0: Mike
2: disturbed
0: Patton
2: sound.
0: Yeah,
2: know?
0: Very disturbing, but also very kind of like
2: eclectic,
0: sarcastic realism, which Mike Patton is very good at. And you see that because, again, their first album with Mike Patton, The Real Thing, in 1989, pretty much all the music was written by the rest of the band before he came in as the vocalist. And it's still weird, but it's a lot more kind of glammy and big and, like I said, overproduced, like bombastic. Whereas Angel Dust, in a sense, is kind of a little bit more refined production-wise, but the music is just so much more eclectic and wild and crazy. I mean, you have a song like RV right next to Midlife Crisis, Rubbing Shoulders with Smaller and Smaller. It's a very phonetic album. Mm-hmm. And, you know, it would kind of start what Faith No More is known for now, which is nothing's off the table. It's everything and the kitchen sink, which makes for a really awesome listening experience.
2: But like
0: you
2: said, you
0: never know what you're going to get.
2: You know, still being a cohesive listen.
0: But
2: so,
0: still off Faith No More, yeah.
2: So very, very interesting album, very interesting song. Very interesting name.
0: Dude, when the tornado siren goes off and you're on the dance floor, You know Thanes are about to get real.
2: No more you don't words even have need to it, man.
0: Break out
2: no more
0: the
2: words
0: angel
2: need
0: dust.
2: It.
0: Thanes are just going to go crazy of their own volition.
2: Then we've been talking about this next shack for a while now.
0: Oh, yeah, because it's so massive. How can we not?
2: All right.
0: It's Meat Plow, people.
2: It's meat plow. Come on.
0: First song.
2: Meat Plow.
0: Off of Purple. Kind of a.
2: That's the song?
0: That's the name of
2: meat
0: the song.
2: Meat Plow?
0: Yeah, oh, yeah.
2: I guess if you have like a giant single, I guess you can really make the first song anything.
0: I think the album should have been named Meat Plow, then the first song should have been named Purple. I think that would have worked out better.
2: All right,
0: people, I'm not a stand-up comedian here, but I feel like that's really what they
2: should
0: have done.
2: I'm glad you're not a stand-up comedian.
0: I mean, Meat Plow, Vaseline, ooh. Like,
2: all right.
0: Right next to one
2: I'm
0: another.
2: I'm getting some bad messages.
0: Right next to one another.
2: But yeah, you know, this was Stone Temple Pilots at their apex, the most popular. And this was before the band would kind of go off the rails due to drug problems and eternal conflicts and stuff.
0: And eternal conflicts.
2: They lasted forever, people.
0: They're still going on wherever.
2: But nevertheless, you know, it's like, They did kind of hit out of the park with this album.
0: I feel like that's the good thing about Stone Temple Pilots with their first two albums is that, yeah, okay, they're corporate, sure. They're a Hollywood band. You know, they were flown in from Cali to Seattle after grunge was established as, well, these guys aren't going anywhere, so we'd better, you know, hop on. But their music's really good at this period.
2: They made good music.
0: They made good music, and that's what matters. You know, as a music listener, as a musician, as someone who appreciates music, it's good quality. I don't care about the, you know, it doesn't really bother me as much if they're legit or not.
2: Well, as we just saw with Royal Blood earlier this show, if you want bad enough, you can get it whether a corporation's high-tailing you or you're by yourself.
0: Yeah.
2: So I don't really hold too much animosity towards the band that quote-unquote got easy. Mm-hmm. Because, A, they didn't. I mean, they had drug problems and they kind of were fracturing from the beginning. But also, you know, they made some good music. So.
0: But we got to jump on the bus. We got Umbra. So thank you for listening to the show. We're back. And we're 20, and it's awesome. Listen to us Saturday nights, 9 to 11. We love you so much. River Rust Radio, SoundCloud, River, Living Target, Mail Revival. That's the name of our show. And we love you guys. Thank you. This is Umbra.
2: Yeah, Living Target's the name of our show, and this is how we roll. It kind of rhymed.
0: I like that, yeah.
2: Get Umbra.

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Indeed, Radio LP Milwaukee. Got a show for you, for us all. All of us, or none of us. Be playing. Honestly, I'm kind of in a soul mood because I made a super dope soul beat for a friend of mine. His name is King Kamanzi, and I'm going to be playing some of his songs later. And talk more about what he means to me musically and just like in the culture and in the community of Milwaukee and beyond, honestly, you know, citizens of the world, right? So I'll let this be played and find some other soul beats, and we'll see what happens. Thank you for being

We got the soul mix happening here at 5 p.m. It is 5 p.m. over right now at this moment in time. However, you might be listening in the future. And this is my past self speaking to you, literally time traveling. Mind unraveling, rhyme spackling. And yes, we are in a soul mood right now because, as I said, so this morning I was setting to make a beat and I came across like an old super dope soul group that I used to sample a lot. In fact, it was one of the first groups I ever sampled, like where it was like music where it was like, oh my God, this is amazing. I love sampling. I mean, you know, I was on the news talking about how I wanted to sample a weird sound that happened in Milwaukee. You may have seen it. I don't know. Maybe. But anyway, so I was listening to the Delphonics and the Dramatics, actually. Both of those soul groups, probably some of my favorite groups of all time to listen to, but also to sample. And I decided to revisit a beat that I had made probably like 15 years ago at this point. And I listened to the original song. And I was like, oh my God, I could do so much better right now. So I decided to make this beat, sampling these beautiful, lush, cinematic strings. Not these ones right here, but something else, a different song. And then it kind of just like put me in a soul mood. And then my friend King Kamazi came over saying that he needs a beat for a tribute that he's doing for Curtis Blow at the 4th annual Justice Ball, hosted by All of Us or None. I just heard about it, right? But apparently it's been happening for 4 years, and it's all about like the Justice Ball has created a space to recognize and celebrate the people who are doing the work, the advocates, organizers, leaders, community builders, violence interrupters, and change makers who continue to stand on the front lines and make a difference in our communities. So he's going to be giving an award to Curtis Blow, who is a legend in hip hop from the 70s to the 80s, right? And I am honored to have created kind of a mashup as well as an original beat, and the beat is fire. Actually, the whole thing is fire, and I've never done like a mashup like that. And I'm like, now I know that I can do that. Like, we took like some of his best songs and put it all together into like a really cool sound collage. That's what Kamazi said. And I like that. I like sound collage is a cool. That's a cool way to describe it. So, yeah. So, with that said, I'm super in a soulful mood, and I'm gonna be playing a few King Kamazi songs in a little bit here, but we're gonna continue with some soul beats though. So thanks for tuning in. You know, it's back to my roots songs. That's the thing. It's like it's all back to my roots. Like the very first things I ever sampled were like 70s cinematic soul, northern soul. Cinematic orchestral soul. I love, there's something about lush instrumentation for me, like especially strings and violins and flutes and how it all combines, and the bass, of course, and the vocals. It just comes into a way where it's just like super hopeful, sad, optimistic, beautiful, tragic, all rolled into one, kind of how life is, right? So here, I'm going to load up some, is this pretty much going to be soul beats and some King Kamazi songs. I gotta load them up right now, actually. And then whatever else happens after that will happen after that. And we have no idea. Ooh, yeah. Okay. So if you're an MC too, I know I'm talking over these beats a lot, but that is part of it. Please feel free to hit me up. I would love to work. And my favorite types of songs are like elevative type songs, positivity, you know. And I'd say King Kamazi's like kind of the epitome of that. He's like a super positive world MC, world class MC. And you'll understand what I mean in a minute. I don't remember this part of this beat at all. Alright, let's play a couple more and then we're gonna get into the King Kamazi songs. Check them out as well on all streaming platforms, King Kamazi.

I met King Kamanzi at the very first hip hop chess club that ever happened. This was back in like, man, probably 2016, 2017. And right away, man, I was playing beats. Because at the hip hop chess club, it used to be just my beats. I would just play my beats all the time. And people would start like kicking ciphers and rhymes. And King Kamanzi came through and he just started rhyming. I was like, oh my God. And he kicked the illest freestyle. I still might even have that freestyle. He's snapping. And I remember the first beat ever rocked of mine, as far as that cipher, I remember the beat. It was literally, I sampled like an Afu Raw vocal sample. And the beat was like a kind of a Asian style Kodo kind of a thing, right? Actually, kind of similar to this beat right here. And from there, we just like started rhyming a lot at the Hip Hop Chess Club. And then we started working together. We have a lot of songs together, honestly. And yeah, he's a super dope MC to me. Like, and I look up to him as an MC, as a human too. Like, he's super positive individual and always striving for better, you know what I mean? And in fact, I don't know why I did this, but I just typed in King Kamanzi on Google and the AI overview. I want to read this. It's pretty cool, actually. And then kind of maybe explain things a little bit more further, right? So for anybody who is not familiar with King Kamanzi, so we'll start here. At the beginning, King Kamanzi is a foundational Milwaukee hip-hop pioneer, educator, and international reggae and hip-hop artist. Background and career. Musical style combines hip-hop and reggae with uplifting messages of peace, love, and unity. Has recorded and toured with notable icons, including Afrika Bambaataa, Speech from Arrested Development, and Tilly Roots from Culture. Acts as a cultural force in Milwaukee, hosting interactive youth literacy and empowerment workshops that teach storytelling through hip-hop. In fact, just as a side note, over the summer, we did this program called All Element Cypher at Peak Initiative, which is a really cool community center over on 24th and Cherry. Super dope spot. And we did an All Element Cypher where we combined four elements of hip hop, right? So we had graffiti art, we had rhyming, which King Kamanzi instructed that, beats, which I did, and then breakdancing with respective teachers for each element. And it was a really cool, really cool program. In fact, they said that it was like their favorite program. So that's like an honor. Recent projects. Released the single and music video, Hail the King, featuring Rastafarian imagery along with his media work with Yardstyle Live. So I guess with that said, now we can play. I would like to play that song, All Hail the King. This is King Kamanzi. Oh, we should probably turn on the mic for that though. Where would that be? That would be computer. Yes, indeed. See if this goes.

0: Dude, that's fire. Snap it. I love that. It's like reggae style and hip hop style. All right, now we got Love Is Free.
1: It's a beginning.
2: You're the great goddess that we talked about. You're the empress in the higher feet. Footstep cross, eyes remember.

Ooh, love is free. That's the truth. That ain't the truth. That is the truth. And now we got Underdog by King Kamazi. Beat by Jay Billa.

Man, every song on there has been fire. I just love like the energy, you know. King Kamazi has such raw, powerful, positive, motivational energy, and he's a dope MC. That's like always a bonus, right? Like being a super raw MC. So yeah, those songs that I played in order were All Hail the King, Love is Free, and Underdog. And he will be presenting an award to Curtis Blow at the 4th annual Justice Ball, Justice Hip Hop Sneakers, All White Ball. Get ready to dance, rock fresh kicks, and vibe to hip hop. And this year so it'll be in Chicago. It'll be, let's see, when is it? I should have been more prepared for this. It's okay. Saturday, October 7th from 5 to 9 p.m. This year's theme, Justice Hip Hop Sneakers. This is more than, so it's like an award ceremony, but it is more than an award ceremony. It's a full-blown experience honoring the connection between hip-hop, justice, activism, culture, and the people who have used their voices and their work to create change, featuring legendary hip-hop pioneer Curtis Blow. We are honored to feature legendary hip-hop pioneer Curtis Blow as part of this year's Justice Ball celebration. The evening will also be led by our supreme hostess, Dr. Africa Porter, as we recognize individuals whose commitment, leadership, and service continue to impact our communities. So go check that out. You can just type in 4th Justice Ball Chicago and their Eventbrite event will pop up. Yeah, definitely check that out. And a little bit more about King Kamazi. You know, King Kamazi was part of a hip-hop group called Cali Tribe, which was the first Milwaukee hip-hop group to have a music video featured on BET. You know, so it was formed in the late 80s as Def Cali, meaning fierce in Swahili, under the Fresh Walk Family Collective, best known for their prominent work in tracks like Getting Bigger and the cassette release put Milwaukee on the map in the early 90s. Yeah, so, and this was featuring Kamazi, the musical Messiah Lando Land, the Mic Snatcher Prince Ulami, and then the Pharaoh Twan Mack, rest in peace, Rhyme and Power. Yeah, so he's part of the history of Milwaukee hip-hop. I mean, like, the precursor to what's happening now, right? So, yeah, definitely one of my favorite MCs in Milwaukee, if not one of my at least top 10 in the world. And that's a cool thing about King Kamazi is he's traveled all over the world. In fact, he used to have this cool series where he would freestyle in different cities. Like, there's one in, like, Taiwan and, like, Japan and Italy and, like, Jamaica and Brazil and all these different places, so... Definitely a world-class, worldly MC, one of my faves, and it's an honor to have, to work with them and be friends and stuff. Actually, on Google here, I typed in, I don't know why I did this too, but I typed in what I said. I said King Kamazi, Super Good Beats, because I was trying to, I was trying to find a song that I produced, and I couldn't find one on YouTube, but I put in King Kamazi, Super Ego Beats, and it says, King Kamazi and Super Ego Beats are two highly prominent figures in the local Milwaukee hip-hop scene who frequently collaborate and support one another in the community. King Kamazi, the artist. He is widely respected Milwaukee hip-hop legend. He handles everything from versatile lyrical performances to activist and humanitarian work within the city. Beyond local tracks, his career spans over two decades, including classic global underground funk hip-hop tracks alongside icons within the Universal Zulu Nation. He stays active performing live around the city and recently promoted his project Nation Rise, Nation Fall. And then Super Ego Beats. Based in Milwaukee, Super Ego Beats creates an array of unique hip-hop instrumentals, including everything from boom bap to experimental reggaeton sample beats. Community presence. He hosts a weekly radio show on Riverwest Radio and regularly backs up local artists or DJs at community events around venues like Quarters and Haven Cafe. How does it know this? The two frequently cross paths in the 414 music ecosystem. Super Ego Beats has featured King Kamazi as a headlining artist for live events, and they routinely share the stage and advocate for the unified growth of Milwaukee's independent music culture. Fire. And I would say vice versa, too. Yeah, so that was a cool little foray into a legendary artist. And there's so many, you know? I mean, Milwaukee has such a rich history, and there's a lot of worlds that collide musically. Yeah, so thank you for listening.
and going on that journey with me. I didn't know a lot of that stuff, honestly. And now we continue with Super Ego Soul Funk Jazz Beats. And I'm hocked up on tea right now. It's awesome. I quit soda. I'm so thankful for that and honored and proud of myself because I haven't eaten like chips or candy or soda for quite some time, which is awesome. And now I'm eating healthy again. Like, oh, I love it. I had some fish this morning and mushrooms. Like, oh my goodness. No soda, no juice even, just water and tea. Honestly, I love tea. That's like my favorite thing in the world. I like tea and I like being free.

What's going on in the world of Super Ego? Oh, there's so much going on. And I promised myself I wouldn't give too much energy to this because I'm like literally in such a creative mode. I'm working on like projects. In fact, the other day, I think yesterday, the day before that, I recorded 6 songs. Yeah, in the span of like 2 hours too. It was awesome. And I'm just such in like a super creative mode. And I think that for me, it's like when it starts getting colder, even though it's kind of warm today, but when it starts getting colder, that's when I start activating and start actually feeling a lot more creative. So I've been making a lot of beats. I've been writing a lot of rhymes. Yesterday I was freestyling at a chess club. In fact, my friend Johnny Ireland, he runs this cool chess club at Pomeroy, which is a venue in Walker's Point, every Tuesday from 7 to 10 p.m. And it's a really good training grounds for all skill levels when it comes to chess. Like literally grandmasters will come through, and international grandmasters and beginners. I'm such a beginner. I played a game and it was a total draw, which is awesome. It's better than losing, but also losing is good too, because I think there's lessons in loss, and that's always a good thing too. But the cool thing about that chess club is the music is always amazing. Like every song that is being played, I have to Shazam it. Like literally yesterday I was like, what is this? I was just exclaiming like loud, like, what the heck song is this? Like, this is amazing. And then also, not just the music is amazing, but also sometimes a cipher will spark up, right? So there's a few chess players that also rap, myself included, although I guess I wouldn't really identify as a chess player. Definitely identify as a artist. But yeah, we'll kick freestyles sometimes, and we did last night, and sometimes it's like 7 people all rhyming in a booth over dope beats, and other people are around us playing chess. So yeah, every Tuesday from about 7 to 10 p.m. come through free, and good vibes all across the board. Definitely check it out. There's so many things going on all the time. Events in Milwaukee. I just saw a post today that said there's 21 festivals this weekend in Milwaukee. I know, and one of which is called, what is it called? It's called Flannel Fest. I never heard of that. I guess it's over by the Cooperage. In fact, maybe I'll look that up a little bit. Look it up just a little bit. Open your

Yeah, and I might yodel a hee hoo. Those are the crazy fools. All right, yeah, so Flannel Fest 2026 takes place in Milwaukee on Saturday, October 10th, 2026, from 12 p.m. to 10 p.m. Wow, that's 10 hours. Location, Harborfront Grounds. What happened? Something happened. At Boone and Crockett in the Cooperage. Free and open to all ages. A portion of proceeds supports Courage House MKE initiatives and local sustainability efforts. Music and entertainment lineup, we got Langhorne Slim, Nashville Americana music, Buffalo Nichols, which is folk. Additional performers, Ellie Jackson and Friends, Mole Sullivan, Lessons, Cowboy Fancy, Gold Steps, King Kumanzi, Gravy Sauce, School of Rock, and a live broadcast kickoff by WMSC Saturday afternoon Boogie Bang. So, yeah. Oh, and looks like there's a Division BMX stunt team thing going on. So definitely check that out. I might go check that out. Usually I won't go to country stuff, but honestly, country is raw. And I just kind of stumbled across Joan Baez and Bob Dylan. I mean, I didn't know about it. I'm late to that party. However, that's the cool thing about music is there's always something to be discovered. And there's no way you can listen to everything, right? Like, I spent a lot of my time in the underground sector of music. Yeah. And I just asked a question on my Facebook. I was like, what's your favorite decade of music? And my favorite decade is definitely the 70s. Like, even just the sample right here, this is 70s soul right here. I just love that it's like produced, but like vintage style. And it's not overproduced. And it's organic and natural and beautiful and cinematic and very experimental. I say the 70s was, but yeah, definitely the 70s is my favorite. Most of the things that I sample are from the 70s, I'd say. All right, enough of that beat. That beat is fire, but we're going to switch it up. What do I got?

Oh, I wanted that to continue too. That's the only thing. Sometimes I make a lot of loops. There's a way of like bringing that back too, like a dope loop. This beat is fire. I sold this actually as an exclusive. Sometimes I regret those type of decisions. Like, now I gotta let that beat go forever. This beat is amazing. We gonna play it though, regardless.

Okay, I just picked a random verse. I'm gonna kick it to that beat because it's raw. Super, super random verse. I love rhyme, it's so fun, yo. Deadly dialogue, wonder if I'm a shining star. Spiral hall, out of control until my mind is gone. So sayonara, I climb the walls to light my aura. No sign of order, an hour fall, but I'm life's explorer. I fight the corner and choose to move to the middle. So true to lose to the riddles, confusing you just a little. No smoke and mirrors, just cloaks and daggers that's over here. My whole career was broken, shattered, the growing fear. And now it shadows that I'm going after, down to travel. I found a castle surrounded by crocodiles and vassals. My goal to end the lonely chapter, and my style is magic. Playing where energy feels as the world is wild with madness. But is it really? The inner city is feeling chilly. You silly billies are innocently just really frilly, frolicking, prancing around this town, dancing while the sounds are blasted in the crowns of sad pandas. I think that verse I'm talking about, just living in poverty and stuff like that, and also like the stigma surrounding not only poverty but living in

Okay, all righty. That beat is fire. That totally took me into a whole nother realm. That was awesome. This is one of the first soul beats I ever made. I was like, ooh, I could do this. Probably like 2007 or something like that, maybe even

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1: This is right here. This is like, this is the person that did the guitar. Like, this is the first person I ever like made music with. Back in like when I first came to Milwaukee, 2004 or something like that. And we made this crew called the Guitar Guild. It was just him on the guitar and me on the beats. I was just learning how to use FL Studio at the time. And yeah, we kind of just caught our chops learning how to make beats on here. So

All right, we're going to try to kick this rap to this. I don't know how it's going to work, but we got to try this. Yeah. Yeah. Bye-bye black sheep, or am I just a billy goat? I'm stuck in the mini fridge, best friend of vanilla coat. Fizzy flows with ninja scrolls and free yarn. You know, basically everything that I be on. Keep going, connect with people, except my ego. Plus my higher self, it seems to be the recipe for everything I ever needed to evolve. No ceilings, feel the feelings, weak strong. The agreements that I had before, be gone. Worship my weakness, now I believe in me more. Yo, sometimes, though some days I'm Eeyore. Might need to be alone to recharge, but the reality is I need y'all. Pay no mind to the ramblings of a lunatic, I ain't no lie. The truth is that I'm so afraid that I stay inside, and the fear will never go away until I change the tides. The rain of fire in your twinkling eyes, anything is possible, I think you're divine. And this moment's just a wrinkle in time. If I'm overthinking it, then I'm sinking goodbye. See you in a bit. Try not to judge how I feel, that's so hard to do, but there's nothing that will keep me from finding you, even if it takes 1,000 years across the 7 seas, through all my doubts in 1,000,000 mirrors, reflecting you and me. Indeed, indeed. Shout out to John G, my dude. Hope you're well, my brother. What up, Mark? Storefront Music Hour, walking through the door. It's my favorite show, dude, I think, on here. One of my, besides mine, of course. Thank y'all. I love this place. I love being here, man, because this is such a third space for me. I can just be myself. I don't have to, like, worry about nothing. I can just kind of, like, just be creative, and it's awesome, beautiful, and everybody here is awesome. And I love y'all. Yeah. My mind's mad at me. Why? Cause I climb cavities, defy gravity, just to rise to this high fantasy. Try and fathom it, huh? I'm kinda bad at this. So I'm sitting in the forest with my dragon fist, writing statements on the walls that's created by my thoughts. Yo, I'm finna make them fall, and I can't wait for them all. Strength and flaws, I'ma elevate them all. Till I'm levitating rocks while I meditate with God. Still I hesitate and cough. Hold up, let me focus. The souls are foes, opposes. 7 lotus, better stay here until my genetics coded. Holy, holy, what the phonetic Odin, prophetic omen, atop the castle hills with skills I had until I was watching this acid film. Picking light paths, I thought it was daffodils on the battlefield. Now I'm just spinning the magic wheel. Lessons of the Universal Sutra, mind over matter, reflections of Medusa, shadows of the light take time to get used to, auroras in the night shine brighter than the lunar. Lessons of the Universal Sutra, mind over matter, reflections of Medusa, shadows of the light take time to get used to, auroras in the night shine brighter than the lunar. And speaking of the full moon though, however, my friend Alyssa does this really cool series called Full Moon Beach Yoga, and the last one of the season finale, will be Sunday, October 25th. Our season finale is here, and I'm reading their Instagram post right now, so it's not mine, our, yours, all of us, whatever. So our season finales are here, and our hearts are so full. Every full moon this season has built on the last, and we're endlessly grateful for each of you who chose to come out and spend your evening with us. So 5 p.m. Full Moon Beach Yoga, yoga meditation plus breath work with Tribal Yoga School. And it's really cool. I've been there a few times this year and last year, and it's beautiful. It's like, it's very community building, and it's like very healing, just healing, community connection, self-expression, and a challenging activity to do. So definitely check that out. I would go to, if you want to learn more about that, check out Tribal Yoga School on Instagram. And or Alyssa Bliss, super dope vibes. You know, the last one we did, or they did, they right before everything, they're like, okay, now all you got to do right now, go hug 8 people that you don't know. And I was just like, my soul jumped out of my body. I was like, okay, I got this, bet. Let's do this. And I hugged like 10 people actually. But it's a really cool vibe, and it's always a challenge, always really cool. You meet people, you vibe, and you learn about yourself too. So it's a really cool thing to do, and this is going to be the last one. So October 25th, Sunday, 5 p.m. at Atwater Beach, by the way, so go check that out, man.
I've talked a lot about cool things that are happening in Milwaukee, and I'm barely touching the iceberg, right? There's so much going on all the time, and for me, I get stuck on the internet sometimes or whatever, a computer, phone, stuff like that. Although lately I've been really good about that, and I'm not really being stuck on my phone, which is amazing. I'm like out in the world, this whole real life thing going on, and it's a vibe, right? And this right here, actually, this beat that's happening right here, this was co-produced by my first mentor with FL Studio. His name was Super Dragon. I haven't talked to him for like 20 years. I hope he's all right. I don't know where he is, but he's a super dope producer from the UK. Shout out Super Dragon, wherever you are, man. You like helped me realize the potential of myself, and yeah, man. And now I've definitely gotten to a level where like my every beat I make is insane, like it's beautiful, and I'm still growing as a producer, as an artist, everything. Speaking of which, we're gonna kick some rhymes now. I found a couple rhymes that I wrote, so I'm gonna kick those. So see you guys. Yeah. Outstanding. Hi, my name is Brandon, playing a game of tag with my shadows and a dragon. You can't imagine how much fun we're having. The Bandersnatch and the Animagus are busting rap with me. I'm not even sure I understand it. See, all I know is that this is charging my batteries. Garments are magically appearing out of thin air. Gray and blue got deja vu. Really think I've been there. Warriors in dimensions connected through the aura. This is uncharted territory. We are the explorers. The ego distorts this, but I'm grateful for it anyway. Barrier to the outside world shields us every day. Areas unknown, I carry to the zone. So I can sit with a minute. And there we go. What was once a scary every ghost is a fuzzy little monster that I kick it with sometimes, and now I'm a little calmer. Yo, align all seven chakras.

0: I don't know if I'm gonna be able to do this, but we're gonna try anyway. Yo. I gotta spit this. Wait, they tell you who I am? Nah, they didn't. I'm the result of the ego and higher self's competition. Yeah, a lot of bridges have been burned through the honor system. I see nozzles, modules, bottles, but not a pot to end. Not yet. Used to have weird beliefs about money and crippling self-doubt. Now I think everything is funny, especially when sunny. And yo, I'm feeding off the energy of anything, the melody, the peopling, the scheduling, be militant. But spontaneous, more than a little bit, the adventures of super ego and ignore the...
1: Alright, that beat is way too quick for that, so I'm gonna kick this acapella.
0: I got to spit this. Wait, they tell you who I am? Nah, they didn't. I'm the result of the ego and higher self's competition. A lot of bridges have been burned through the honor system. I see nozzles, modules, bottles, but not a pot to... Not yet. Used to have weird beliefs about money and crippling self-doubt. Now I think everything is funny, especially when sunny. I'm feeding off the energy of anything, the melody, the people and the scheduling be militant. But spontaneous more than a little bit. The adventures of super ego and ignore the idiot. If there's even any, I'm self-absorbed, there's reasons plenty. I'm on a mission to never, not ever again need a penny. Throw it to the wishing well, yeah, we've been through hell. Now I'm sitting cross-legged in the middle of the citadel, but it had fell. Now it's rubble and debris, so I'm writing down ish that's been troubling me.
1: Whew. I love rhyming. I was trying to, like almost, like, reduce myself to just being a producer, but that's not sustainable because the truth of the matter is I'm an artist, man. I'm a human. I'm an artist, a human, a cyborg, and an alien, simultaneous. And I can't just, like, I can't hide part of myself, you know? I need to follow my heart at all times. And that could be a downfall, but it's also, I think it's my superpower. So I'm grateful for everything that I've learned in my life up to this point, you know? Right now, like, this is the best moment of my life right now. That's... Everything that's happening right now up until this point has been like just the journey and the path, and I think that's a cool thing, and I'm honored. Yes indeed. Oh, I have a verse for this. I gotta find it though. This is a little bit darker. My name is Peter Parker. I'm an artist and a human simultaneous, cyborg and an alien. What you saying is I'm training in the gymnasium. Nah. And I'm just saying stuff right now. Tight sound, yo, more light beacon across the sea like the lighthouse. Alright, I need like one more beat. Oh yeah, oh wow. It's almost 5:55. Get ready to set an intention. Check it. And if you got any questions, you can hit me up at Super Ego Beats on Instagram, or just come find me in River West somewhere, you know? I love this area. I'm from the South Side personally. Actually, I'm not from the South Side, but when I first moved to Milwaukee, I moved to River West. That's a cool winky dink. And a fun fact, that's a Final Fantasy. Here. All right, we're gonna make it more

Okay. And he's repping for me in there. Like, he's talking about Super Ego Beast all the time. And he's, like, literally gathering all the MCs up there. Like, he met an MC, and that person, I talked to that person, and he kicked a verse, and I recorded it, and I, like, put it to a beat. So I'm, like, literally kind of working with people that are in jail right now. It's, like, really cool, dude, to be able to do that, right? So, I don't know. It's just so cool. I think everybody has something to say, something important to say. I mean, not if it's, like, hateful or whatever, anything like that, but in regards to, like, I don't know, pain and struggle, I think beauty can really come out of that. So I think without further ado, I'm gonna play a song called Finding How To. This is the last song off my project, Christmas Movies and Zoom. So check it out.

0: gang, but I can't forget her. Maybe one day we can be friends, that'd be better. I had the letters, just haven't had a chance to send.
1: 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Till next time, Super Ego out.
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0: しっかりしっかりしっかり2020年エネルギーマイスターエイ
1: Yeah, y'all know what time it is, man. It's MK Direct Social Live on your radio dials, man, on this great Friday, man. Great weekend, man. Great opportunities in the month of October. And today is going to be a very exciting episode today, guys. I am joined by my amazing co-host, Nene, in the building. How you feeling today, Nene?
2: I'm feeling great. Happy Friday, y'all. What is up? We're back again. MKE Direct Social, you know what's up.
1: Let's go. And we got a couple events going on in the city, man. As you know, October is the month of Fright Fest. So if you guys haven't been to Six Flags yet, I advise you guys to take a tour out there. See the new things that they got going on. And then we're going to have a Halloween episode today, guys. So we're going to be talking a little bit about that.
2: Halloween?
1: Yes, Halloween. It's right around the corner. Good costumes, good candy, good events going on all throughout the city of Milwaukee, too, as well, and all surrounding counties. With that being said, we do have a couple of showcases that we're going to mention. With that being said, Good Vibes is hosting a good thing out there at the Cactus Club. If you guys don't know anything about Kelsey Kaufman, she's the owner of Cactus Club. So if you guys haven't been to Beach Street Fest, which was literally, I believe, this week. No, last week Friday or last week Thursday. Or no, was it last week Friday? No.
2: What?
1: It was last week, guys. Just know it was last week, okay? And Beach Street Fest had a lot of great vendors and supporters that were out there in association with that. They had a lot of artists that were performing. A lot of rock music, EDM, punk rock, and a lot of hip-hop artists that were on that ballot, too, as well. They had a great stage, great food. A lot of great people came out to support that, too, as well. And the atmosphere was just overall just amazing. So big shout-out to Kelsey Kaufman and Cactus Vibe or Cactus Club for having great vibes and doing great things out there. As always, that brings me to Good Vibes, which is going to be doing their Halloween event on October 30th, too, as well. That starts at 8 o'clock p.m., along with another event going on here at Uptowner, which is going to be hosted by my boy Jesus, BZ Bars, and Passion Park, too, as well, and Cold Flow. So if you guys are interested in some more music from local artists around the area, and Milwaukee music in particular, they're having a very good Freaky Friday showcase on October 30th, too, as well. So I would advise you guys to take heed, head to that event, and show your love and support, and let them know that MK Direct Social sent you guys out there, too, as well. So with that being said, I'm going to pass the events over to Nene, and I'm going to get you guys prepared for today's show.
2: What's up, y'all? Here I am with your events. So we have a couple things going on today, actually. And what I have for you guys is we have the Jurassic Quest at Wisconsin State Fairgrounds. So if you have kids or, you know, you want to check out the dinos, go over there because it's until Sunday, so check it out online if you need more information. We also have live music at the Vendetta Coffee Bar, and that's every Friday from 8 to 10 p.m. Shout out Vendetta Coffee Bar. 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So actually, while I'm here and while I'm at it, y'all check out on Instagram, House and Espresso. My friend Orlando runs his events, and they go to a good cause. Donations are appreciated. So that's the page, House and Espresso. And there's always a health and wellness event going on with house music. So if you like health and wellness and house music, check that out. We also have the MKE Comedy Fest at the Laughing Tap at 7 p.m. today, October 9th. So if you're into comedy, go check that out. And then we also have trivia night at the Hideaway Pub from 6:30 to 10:30 p.m. Do you have anything to add, Chris?
1: No, that would be it for all the events for this week, guys.
2: Oh, wait. I have one at High Haven or the Haven Cafe.
1: Okay.
2: Is that what it's called? Is there two separate ones? I don't know.
1: I'm not sure what that is, but you can
2: I have one. It's a day party on Sunday. And it's going to be spins by a couple different DJs, but shout out my friend Julian Gross. He's spinning on Sunday at the Haven Cafe. It's 12 to 4 p.m., and they got some good steals and deals and plenty of drinks for you to enjoy and music, so go check that out. I also have no more events, so that'll be my conclusion.
1: Let's go. So as always, man, NK Direct Social is a very eccentric show. We like to bring a lot of influencers, a lot of businesses, a lot of artists on the platform too, as well, to speak all positive stuff about the city of Milwaukee. Even if it isn't positive, man, we just love to hear their stories and hear where they come from. With that being said today, if you guys want to follow this episode, you can visit the website at www.riverwestradio.com/MKDirectSo. So click on that blue little alien guy, man. He's going to take you real far. You can watch today's episode and any other previous episode that's on this docket. With that also being said, you can also check us out on the web at MKDirects with an S at the end of it, .com. You can check out all our amazing interviews that we've had. And now you can check out all the work that we've done on that website, too, as well. We're going to be updating that soon and accordingly. With that being said, you can also check us out on all platforms. You can find us on IG at MKDirectSocial. We're at 9,000 followers, guys. Please get us to 10K. We've been really struggling to keep our pages lately. But I feel like this time we've been really adamant about keeping things together and working with a lot of organizations in order to keep that flowing properly and smoothly. And with that being said, within 5 months, I'm just proud to announce that we are at 9K followers, man. It took a long time because back then in 2019, when I first started MK Direct Social and getting things together, it was kind of hard, I'm not going to lie, but we went up to about 40K, 60K followers on two different pages. And then Instagram wanted to be a pain in the A. So they ended up taking our pages and we had to rebrand. So with that being said, it's just good to let everyone know that we love your support. We appreciate you guys for following us. We appreciate you guys for taking the time to work with us. And understanding where we come from, we are community based, so we've been through the same struggles that you guys haven't. And if we haven't, we'd love to hear your stories so we can share the interest as well. With that being said, we're going to get right into our interview today. And who do we got on the radio with us today, man? Talk to him.
3: My name's Chicken Little, 2K's in the middle. I'm from Minneapolis, Minnesota, originally, but I'm out here in Milwaukee now, just kind of expanding my network, connecting with different communities in the Midwest so we can expand our ecosystem. I represent the CAMP, which is CVMP, and it stands for Certified Visionaries Making Plays.
1: Okay.
3: So it only makes sense to be around those that got a view and a outlook for the future.
1: Man, that's love.
3: You know, help you secure it.
1: That's love, man. So today's interview, man, we're going to get into a little bit about your background, you know, talk about where you came from, your upbringing, your ties to Milwaukee culture, Milwaukee music, Milwaukee influence. And then we're going to get into a little bit about Halloween today, because our topic today is going to be more focused on Halloween. It's right around the corner. So we're going to have some interesting questions to ask you and some interesting topics to talk about. And we're just going to get right into it. So if you like to just take a moment to tell us a little bit about your background and then where you come from.
3: All right. Well, like I said, I'm from South Minneapolis, born and raised, early 90s. You know, I wouldn't say I grew up too into like chasing like the music. You hear music everywhere. Wasn't planning on being a rapper. It just took more of a high school term, maybe middle school. My cousin came from Chicago.
1: Okay.
3: He was super lit with the vibe, making his own clothes, kind of bringing a full hip-hop culture straight, you know, to my house. And while we lived together, I got more of his influence and looked up to him and kind of got, hey, I see how people look up to him. He seems so creative. It was lit. And then I started getting into freestyle battles and stuff like that, Smack DVD type, you know, stuff. And then as it got to be older and you get into the club scene, it was more like promoting some of my boys' music. And then that turned into, you know, me saying, hey, I'm going to bundle it all up, start my own entertainment company. I got a lot of connections in Minneapolis, so if there's artists that want to tap in, clubs, get DJs to spin your music, even if you just want the analytics and good criticism, constructive criticism on your music from solidified people throughout the Midwest, let me know, reach out to me. My Instagram's God Said Not Me. So yeah,
1: that's what's up man. So just going into your life, man, let's just touch base about the Minneapolis upbringing. Favorite teacher, favorite school? Go ahead, talk to me.
3: Favorite teacher would probably be Miss Gilbert.
1: Every school almost had like a teacher named Miss Gilbert.
3: Yeah. That's crazy. I was a short bus shorty, so we had the little class. you know, but she was a very understandable lady, you know, and she made sure to treat us as equal, you know, outside of whatever that's behavioral true. Issues we may have had, or, you know, learning illiteracies.

0: So, you know, my brother, he was out there with me. A lot of friends, family that I grew up with. Southside, we outside. They already know what's up.
1: Okay.
0: And then I got a shout out, Martin Luther King Park. That's where we all kind of went from football, basketball, wrestling. McCray Park, that's the park and rec board.
1: Okay.
0: Definitely kept us in line, kept us with something to motivate us to stay out the streets a little bit, play some sports. So I got to shout out the coaches there. That was all love. That's my mom used to coach too, so that always helped.
1: Oh, man, that's crazy. That's crazy. All engraved in it, huh?
0: Yep.
1: That's what's up, man. All right, so looking ahead, man, you got a bunch of projects that you're going to be putting up. You got a lot of things that you got going on in the city, too, as well. Just tell them a little bit about the CVMP program and platform that you got going on based on IG and just in the community, too, as well.
0: Okay. Well, like I said, it's Certified Visionaries Making Plays. I feel like we all think we are visionaries, but unless you're putting some type of collaborative force together, an ecosystem or a network that others can reach back to even when you're gone, I think that's what makes you a certified mover and shaker. I ain't nobody special, but I know that my reference and the ability to, you know, refer somebody in a few doors is going to help you either save money, help you move more efficiently, or get the project done faster, which gives you more time to, you know, conquer your goals and chase your dreams. The nice thing that I do out here in the cities of Milwaukee is I started a Madness Monday a few years back. That's just tutoring kids, taking them straight out of school around 3:30 to about 5:30, sometimes 6. We play at one of these local parks of choice. So you look around your, you know, the young kids' schools. I do that just all off my own. And then we got some creative spaces out here in the cities that I've connected up with, just helping some young engineers even pull in more artists so they can have more finances coming in by having that foot traffic. That's another way to help a person's vision, you know, allowing to promote their brand. And it may not put nothing in my pocket, but to see them make some money and be a part of my network still makes sense. So,
1: okay.
0: Yeah. And then just on a personal note, we got a Hardhead community care and support out in Tacoma, Washington.
1: Nice.
0: It's a movement of hope and second chances. The brother Hardhead, he's been locked up for 19 years, local rapper, but he's trying to give back to his community and ours. So definitely tap in with that. We appreciate all donations, joining the movement, and like I said, I think we all deserve a second chance. It's hard for someone to be in that position and, you know, not lose hope. So if he's somebody who can bring hope to us while being in that position, and I've been there before myself, so I feel, you know, there's a personal grab at me to be here and be a part of that. So, yeah, I think not to touch on it too much more because we're still putting it all together, but it's definitely donation ready. We looking to give back to the kids, feed some of the homeless, but also go a step above and beyond and maybe reach back into some of those prison cells and give some of those resources back to the jails and things of that nature. So definitely stay on the lookout for that. Halloween is definitely the camp's biggest month. So by the end of the month, we'll be also focusing on November 13th, which is Friday the 13th. So if y'all know about Jason Voorhees, we bringing that kind of energy. We trying to walk him down. We ain't trying to race. You know, it's going to be crazy.
1: I feel you on that. And now before we get into some of these Halloween topics and stuff, then we'll come right back into the interview too as well. Just tell them a little bit about so you've been running these programs for a number of years lately. The first time we met was going to be at the NGL Marmar Hood Spelling Bee, which is located on Burleigh.
0: Yep.
1: With that being said, you came out, you showed support, you brought your guy with you today.
0: Yep.
1: Let's get him on the air, man. Let's talk to him a little bit about what he got going on. Talk to him, man. How you feeling today, man?
2: Man, I'm good. Man, I go by King Eve the Great, man.

0: I'm an artist. I'm originally from Gambia, West Africa. I'm from Cincinnati as well. I was born here. Went back, spent 3 years, got in tune with the culture. So, I'm putting on, trying to go international with it, put everybody on, tap in everywhere.
1: So talk to him about what kind of music do you do, man?
0: So I do all genres of music, hip hop, R&B, Afro beats, but I mainly been focused on Afro beats and hip hop right now as of late.
1: Okay.
0: And tapping in with a couple little pop vibes.
2: Lamba.
0: But Lamba is our biggest hit right now. It's me, my boy Barry, and my brother Damage as well,
1: Nice.
0: So I've been promoting that, pushing that. It's radio heavy. It's on all platforms, So go tap in with that. It's called Lamba, L-A-M-B-A, Lamba.
1: Love, man. And as always, man, for any local artist that wants to get their music or any artist that wants to get their music on the River West platform with MK Direct Social, so all you have to do is submit your music, make sure it's clean, edited, and there's no cuss words or profanity in your music whatsoever. It is going to be played on radio, guys. And we will let you know when it's going to be played, and the way to submit that is going to be through the email address at mkedirectsocial@gmail.com or mkdirects@gmail.com. Either me, myself, or my co-host will be able to review that music, and I will get you on the air, and we'll let you know we're going to play that too as well. Until then, guys, we're going to take a quick commercial break real quick, and we're going to get into some Halloween topics. But as always, man, if you guys want to be on MK Direct Social, you guys know where to go to. You can always subscribe to the MK Direct Social website, which is going to be at mkdirect.com, or you can also go on to the IG page or Facebook page and message us directly, and we'll be able to get you locked in for a radio interview. With that being said, let's get into some of the music that we have for today. This is going to be a song by I think we're gonna switch it up a little bit today. We're gonna go Obi-Wan So High. This is the Milwaukee artist. He goes by the name of Too Litty, aka Obi-Wan.
3: Too Litty,
1: let's get it, man. So stay tuned for him. He's out here, he's doing shows at Bremen Cafe and at Uptowner too as well. I believe he's gonna be doing something for Halloween too as well, so stay tuned for him. He might be at Uptowner, guys, so let's get it.

0: Let's go, guys. MK Direct Social Live and Locked and Loaded, man. This is your host, Cartier Chris, man, together with my amazing co-host, Nene, in the building today, guys. And as always, man, you know that MK Direct Social is an eccentric show. If you guys want to follow us, you can follow us on the Instagram page, man. You can follow us on Facebook and on TikTok as well. We don't do Twitter, man. We ain't that freaky, man. But y'all can find us on there probably sooner or later. But we ain't going to be doing any crazy stuff. You feel me? So with that being said, I got a couple notes that I want to run past you guys real quick going on in the River West community. Nene's going to go ahead and relay that to you guys. Go ahead, Nene.
1: Hey, y'all. It's Nene back again with MKE Direct Social. And for you guys on this fine little Friday, I've got something to announce. So, here at River West Radio, shout out to River West Radio, shout out Zob, we love you down, you know. Oh, it's also my 1 year anniversary, guys, in case you didn't know. It's either already happened or it's approaching, but my 1 year anniversary here at MKE Direct Social and River West Radio is upon us. So, happy anniversary to me, okay? But anyways, in the mentions of October and spooky season, which we're going to get into next after this bit, we have the 2026 River West Radio Ghost Walk. And what you get to do is you get to explore 20 spooky stops throughout River West where our neighborhood decorations bring original ghost stories to life. So kind of like Candy Cane Lane during Christmas time in West Dallas, but for River West. So stop by over here, River West Radio. Also, you guys can come in and say hi to us anytime. 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The ghosts are waiting. So, if you want any more information, just stop by the studio and we'll be happy to help you out or check out our website. Thank you, guys.
0: Let's go. And as always, man, those are the events going on. If you guys want to stop into River West Radio to pick up any of the Ghost Walk merch, you guys can do so at 824 East Center Street, guys. We are here. I believe shirts are going for $40. T-shirts are going for $40. Most of the stuff here is going for about $40. So say it with me, Nene. $40.
1: $40.
0: But yeah,
1: it's worth it, though.
0: It's very worth it, guys. It's very worth it. It's due for the cause, and it helps out River West a lot, guys. And you guys get to rock some pretty nice merch. I'm not gonna lie.
1: Yeah, get inspired. Get inspired and pour into your community, baby, because it'll pour back into you. Okay.
0: Let's go.
1: Love that.
0: So as always, man, MK Direct Social, like I said before, guys, is a very eccentric show, and what we like to do here on this station is bring up some of the ghost activities that we have going on. And today's topic is going to be heavily involved around ghost activity. So we're going to mess with our guest today, guys. So how you feeling today, my boy? Say it again. I can't hear you.
2: Mine off. Okay. I'm good, brother. I'm good. How you doing?
0: And I'm good, man. So you ready for this segment, bro? Horror movie showdown?
2: Yeah, let's get it.
0: All right. I think before we get into the horror movie showdown, we're going to get into Halloween traditions and childhood memories. You ready for that?
2: All right. Let's go.
0: All right. So Halloween is better today as opposed to when we were kids. That's what they say, right? So we remember when people went door to door with pillowcases full of candy. There was Halloween that was safer. The community back then was more family oriented and community oriented. And my question to you is, at what age should children stop trick or treating?
2: I think never.
0: Never?
2: Yeah. So I feel like imagination is very important even in your adult age. And then if you shift into having kids, you want to stay youthful. You want to have fun with it, to allow them to have an authentic fun with it. I personally don't celebrate, so
0: okay.
2: But I know when I was in that headspace.
0: So hold on, wait a minute.
2: Yeah.
0: So your favorite holiday is Halloween.
2: Yeah.
0: And you don't celebrate Halloween by doing trick or treating.
2: Nah.
0: Come on now, man.
2: Yeah, I do it more for the events now.
0: Okay.
2: And I kind of switched it up just due to my, you know, my own spiritual preferences. But outside of that, I don't stop my kids from being able to enjoy it and see what's going on.
0: Okay.
2: Just, you know, I'm not going to stop them from being able to do it.
0: I feel you on that.
2: Yeah.
0: So I guess my next question, I'm going to relay it to Nene first, and then we're going to go back to you.
2: Okay.
0: Is that Nene, should schools still allow Halloween parties and costumes? What do you think?
1: Should they allow what in costumes?
0: Halloween parties and costumes.
1: Yeah, duh. What the heck? Let these kids have an imagination, yo. When I grew up, we had a Halloween party every year, all right?
0: Let's go.
1: Keep the politics out of school, man. Let the kids dress up and use that imagination.
0: I'm with you on
1: that. It's healthy for the soul, okay?
0: How you feel about that, Chicken?
2: I feel like that is a good thing. Anything that also brings kind of a togetherness, anytime they do like spirit weeks at school, you'll see the kids kind of all get in tune with each other. I think it's a great social way to interact with your classmates. Some of those people who you might kind of fear being cool with because you got that demographic that might not like you, soon as you put on the costume, now you breaking the ice with people you might not, you know what I mean? So
0: I feel you on that.
2: It can definitely be a positive. And then we always like free candy,
0: right?
2: I know
0: hey,
2: at
0: facts.
2: My school they ended up stop, and then throughout the day you can go to other classes and kind of trick or treat, like, you know,
0: okay,
2: what I'm saying?
0: Yeah,
2: so it's like makes it fun, give you a little time outside of class. It's
0: that's
2: an incentive
0: fire.
2: To do right, you know,
1: for real. I mean, when I was in school we had like the parties, but they had rules to like what you could and couldn't wear.
2: Yeah,
1: so
2: exactly.
1: I feel like
0: I agree.
1: It is 100% healthy to like have the kids express themselves for the one day.
0: Do you think anyone's going as Donald Trump this year?
1: There's always somebody going as Donald Trump.
2: Yeah, I was going to say, can't get rid of the Donald Trump.
1: Can't get rid
2: it's
1: of
2: like
1: it.
2: It's like the scream mask.
1: It is quite, I don't know, man.
0: I'll feel you on that.
1: I will say, very fitting, but.
0: Hey, so Nene, question to you, my lady. Does Milwaukee
1: my lady?
0: Still, yeah.
1: Does Milwaukee
0: so,
1: what?
0: Does Milwaukee still have neighborhoods that go all out for Halloween?
1: Listen, I'm not even sure, but I do know that River West got the, you know.
0: They got it on lock. They definitely
1: I don't know. I haven't been by Lakeshore Drive paying attention too much, but maybe, you know, I don't know if they want all that stuff on their lawn, so maybe not. It's not.
0: I feel you on
1: I
0: that.
1: Feel like West Dallas got it down packed on.
0: West
1: like,
0: yeah,
1: it's
0: West
1: like
0: Dallas
1: that healthy
0: does,
1: middle.
0: They definitely go all
1: between,
0: out.
1: You know. Decorations between the suburbs and the city, so I feel like West Dallas do go all out whatever holiday it is, you know.
0: I definitely feel you.
1: What the heck was the original question?
0: You answered it perfectly. I'm not gonna lie.
1: Oh, okay.
0: Yeah, you got it already.
1: Nice.
0: What do you think, Chicken Man? Do you think that Milwaukee cities, as you tour around Milwaukee, visit around like different neighborhoods and stuff throughout the city, do you feel like they go all out for Halloween, or do you feel like other holidays do more?
1: I'm not around much, so
2: I think other holidays do more.
0: Yeah.
2: I think also with COVID.
0: Yeah.
2: Everyone kind of, the trick or treating stopped big throughout that time.
0: Mm.
2: And I don't know if we ever grasped it back fully.
0: Okay.
2: So whether it's just people being afraid of going out and getting the big, you know, blow ups and doing the graveyard and skeletons,
0: right,
2: it's
0: right,
2: like
0: right.
2: They're hardly even getting candy and putting it in a bowl. They, you know, so I'm kind of curious to see what happens this year. Cause I have seen a lot more promoted on like Instagram for like the vibes out here when it comes to Halloween. So
0: okay,
2: we'll see if the neighbors all follow up.
0: So that brings me to my next question then. So since people aren't traditionally going door to door trick or treating and whatnot, right? They're doing more of this thing called trunk or treat, right? So do you feel like trunk or treat events are replacing traditional trick or treating?
2: I think they're just improvising.
0: Okay.
2: I think it's too early to say if it's taking over.
0: Mm.
2: But again, I think when you allow something to formulate, everyone's gonna find why it didn't work, what they didn't like right. about it. Obviously, it takes the originality out of the door knocking. But I feel like we gotta shift sometimes. So if we gotta shift from door knocking to the trunk and dropping off candy, you know, hey, as long as we keep moving together and buying costumes, I think it's a vibe.
0: I feel like it's safer, you know, not going door to door because you're not meeting interesting people that might be presumed as weird in a sense.
2: Yeah.
0: But I feel like with the trunk or treat, it's kind of risky too at the same time.
2: Yeah.
0: But it's more adaptive to the environment in a sense.
2: Because right.
0: people are, you know, you're with your kids, or, you know, parents are there.
2: Right.
0: You're going back to back. Most of the trunk or treat events are being done at like schools and whatnot.
2: Right.
0: And it's a safe environment in yeah. regards to how things are going. So, I mean, either or, I feel like it's a good opportunity for kids to get candy. You
2: right,
0: know what I'm saying? It's
2: exactly.
0: a win-win in regards
2: right,
0: to them.
2: Exactly.
0: So, that brings me to my next question then, which ties us out of this first segment. What do you think is the best Halloween candy, and what would you say is the worst Halloween candy?
2: I don't know why, but I like Butterfingers. The mini Butterfingers, I think, is a hit. I think they used to have the best commercials when I was a kid, too, right around Halloween with Bart.
0: Yeah, that brings me. I was going to say that. The Simpsons.
2: Yeah,
0: that's
2: Butterfinger
0: crazy.
2: BBs, you know, that whole nine.
0: Okay.
2: And I think the worst candy, man, it's probably going to have to be black licorice.
0: Oh, yeah, I'm with you on
2: yeah,
0: that.
2: Yeah, when they drop the black licorice on you. The candy corn, like, that's old.
0: Oh, yeah. Oh,
2: that's
0: no.
2: played out.
0: Oh, heck, you know.
2: I hate the candy corn. It's too traditional.
0: What do you think about the caramel candies? The old people.
2: I love the old people
0: okay,
2: caramel
0: yeah,
2: candies,
0: yeah.
2: yo.
0: I'm with them.
2: Them is a hit. Them is a classic.
0: Day.
2: You can't get rid of them.
0: All right, so moving forward, man, talking about Halloween history. Halloween has roots in older seasonal traditionals. Older seasonal traditions, my bad. Including the Celtic festival of Samhain that later people observe in Halloween's Eve. Modern trick-or-treating combines customs that developed over centuries. So with that being said, what they used to do was, in order to honor the dead, you know, there's a thing in Mexican culture where they called De los Muertos. I don't know if you know what that means. That's called Festival of the Dead.
2: Yes.
0: And with that being said, there's a festival where they dress up in costumes to honor the dead.
2: Yeah.
0: So my next subject would be going into costumes, right?
2: Yeah.
0: So what's the most overused Halloween costume that you could see?
2: I think the Scream Mask.
0: The Scream Mask.
2: I think the Scream Mask.
0: Going back
2: yeah.
0: to that.
2: Yeah.
0: Okay. What do you think? Talk to him.
3: For me, I say like the superheroes or like the, you know, characters, like animated characters, either from like whether it's comics or TV or like, you know, shows and stuff like that. People want to play cosplay.
0: Okay.
3: You know what I'm saying? Them is overused.
0: So like the Yu-Gi-Oh's and all that type
3: yeah,
0: stuff?
3: That type of stuff. Yeah. You know, people be overdoing it with them. You done seen 5 million Narutos today for Halloween. One black, one
0: That's
3: Asian,
0: crazy.
3: All races, one Mexican. Everybody wants to be.
0: That's Spider-Man 2 and Batman,
3: too,
0: man.
3: Yep.
0: I feel you on that.
3: That's what I said. Superheroes, anime. They
0: what do you think, Nene? What you thinking? What's the most overused costume that you've seen so far?
1: I feel like Jigsaw and Michael Myers my whole life.
0: Okay.
1: I'm trying to, like, think, but I just don't know what else right now.
0: So look, to jot your brain real quick, right?
1: Sexy bunny.
0: Do you feel like...
1: Playboy bunny.
0: Do you feel like a store-bought costume is better than a homemade costume?
1: No.
0: Right,
1: never.
0: Why so?
1: Because you put in your love and appreciation for Halloween into making your own costume. Like, I've never made my own costume in my whole life. I might have, like, slapped some stuff together, but I never, like, sat there and, like, sewed and glued stuff together.
0: So what was your craziest costume that you ever put together then?
1: I don't even know.
0: That's crazy.
1: I mean, I was like, when I was like 11, mm-hmm. I made like a costume from an anime.
0: Okay.
1: Yeah. But that's like the craziest thing. Like, I don't know. I don't really dress up like that.
0: I feel you.
1: What about you, bro?
0: Me? Oh, she gonna hit me with a nugget on the head. All right.
1: Duh.
0: Craziest costume I've ever put together. So high school year, shout out to Wisconsin Lutheran High School here in Milwaukee, Wauwatosa by State Fair Park, man. I believe we dressed up as the Ghostbusters.
1: Hey.
0: I was the actual ghost. I was Casper. But it's unfortunate because, I'm not going to say it's unfortunate, but just imagine walking through school and nothing just with drawers on and you got a sheet on, you know what I'm saying, in class, and the teacher don't know it.
2: Yeah.
0: The teacher, you know what I'm saying, don't assume it. And then you got people that want to play pranks on you in school, too,
2: and
0: so they
2: want to
0: pull the sheet off you,
2: yeah.
0: you know what I'm saying?
2: You should have put some shorts on.
0: So, yeah, I went as a... I was a ghost slash streaker.
2: Yeah.
0: So that would have been the most interesting costume I put together, guys. So
2: yeah,
0: yeah, man. So moving forward, should Halloween costumes be funny, sexy, creative, or terrifying? What you think about that, Chicken?
2: I think they should be terrifying.
0: Okay, why so?
2: Or have some type of gore to them, because that's what it's about.
0: I feel you.
2: You want to dress up, sexy costume, you probably could wait till Valentine's Day.
0: I feel you on that.
2: And then for it being more for the kids, it kind of sucks when you got like the one mom who overly thick them popped out just to look cute, and it makes kind of it uncomfortable for you to have a family vibe because she ain't here being too sexy.
0: So. I think that just comes with the cards and the nature. You feel me? Ain't gonna sugarcoat that.
2: Mm-hmm.
0: What's your thoughts? Talk to them.
3: I think they should be like creative or be whatever people want them to be. You know, everybody's interpretation of Halloween is different.
0: I feel
3: so. You know what I'm saying? It might be gore for us, but it might be the sexy lady like what you're saying, or it might be the I want to see superheroes and, you know what I'm saying, anime characters all day. You know what I'm saying? So it's like. So I feel like it's about the creativity, because that's also what make it colder too, because you see some people go crazier. Now they like, okay, let me put something unique. Now they went viral. They did their costume. They hand sold it. They put that extra love, like, you know what Sis was talking about earlier, you know what I'm saying, into that. And then it shows, you see. So it's like that. I think that's what it's about.
0: Okay. Yeah. Intriguing, man. I appreciate that thoughts, man. So with that being said, man, there's a lot of costumes out there. We talked about the ones that are saturated, right? So let's get into this. What is one costume that should just be retired forever?
3: One costume that should be retired forever?
0: Should never be worn again, man. Like, why are you putting this on, my guy?
3: Let me see. For me,
0: what you think, Nina?
3: I say.
0: Go ahead.
1: What's
0: one costume you think should be retired forever?
1: Let me think.
0: Go ahead.
1: Get back to me.
0: Talk to him.
3: For me, I say like the little see-through costumes, you know, sometimes people be, you know what I'm saying, putting that on. It's like, you know what I'm saying, it's kids out here, you know what I'm saying, y'all should be mindful of that. It ain't just about your expression. You should be thinking about, you know what I'm saying, the correction.
0: What if she look good in the costume? No, man. You talking about the big ones. That's what you're talking about.
3: No,
0: you
3: want I'm
0: the
3: talking big about ones, everybody, bro, because it go men everybody. Or women, you know what I'm saying?
1: What? Still, I need an example
0: on,
1: of this
0: costume.
1: I need an example
0: costumes?
1: Of this costume.
3: Bro, I done seen it all.
1: You mean like the morph suits? Like
3: yeah,
1: where you can
3: like
1: see
3: that, where
1: the
3: you can see
1: print?
3: Through. You can like see through pretty much like the whole thing.
1: He's talking about like the morph suits where it's like one color and you put it on over your face and like your whole body.
0: So like the Green Man suits and stuff. I think those are just horrible.
3: That's
0: like,
3: what
0: are you trying to be? Like
1: anything and everything.
0: Right? Yeah. That's insane.
1: I can agree though. Yeah, that's a little bit much. I don't know what I would retire. I would probably retire. I don't know, man. That's just.
2: The Grim Reaper.
0: I'm with you on that. I'm with you on that.
2: I think that's weak. It's like a black sheet, and then the stick. It's like after Scream came out, I think he kind of took that little look over, and then it's like you got your Jason Voorhees. You got some more eclectic and more like traditional looks. You know.
0: So how you feel about the Chucky doll costumes?
2: I think that's a forever lit.
0: Okay.
2: Yeah, that's forever lit because they got different angles in it. And that's why when you do like the sexy Chucky, I guess I can't be mad too much on that. But at the same time, it's like age range. I'm a father, so sometimes I'm
0: I feel you on that.
2: Bro.
0: I definitely feel you on that. All right. So moving into our next segment, would you spend $300 on a costume or would you wear, I mean, a costume that you would wear once?
2: Yeah, I think the event is what it would matter to me more. It ain't the costume. And like I said, it's not for me to even care to celebrate the Halloween. It's just to be a part of and themed up. I'm an entertainer. I like
0: to
2: host.
0: Pictures, right?
2: Yeah. Okay. And then if somebody, you know, if somebody books me around this time and I'm like, I know I got a cold. It makes you feel like you're popping your stuff a little bit.
0: What you thinking? Would you spend $300 on a costume that you're only gonna wear one time?
3: I'd do it. It's more so about the event, you know. We didn't spend more on that. So like the last time I actually did do a costume, it was anime. Sasuke from Naruto.
1: Hey.
3: I got the replica sword, all that, you know.
0: That's
3: what I'm
0: fire,
3: saying?
0: Bro.
3: So I understand, but that ended up being like a few hundred, you know, little tools and fuels that I was getting. I used to do, like, you know, cutting people grass and stuff as a kid. So that's how I was stacking up to get
0: that money.
3: That's
0: fire, bro. That's fire,
3: you know. So if it's worth it, you know, to you, you know, especially if it's the dope event, you know, it's more about the event, the experience. Forget the money, you know.
0: Okay. So, moving forward, man, you know, Halloween has a lot of great things to offer, man, along with the candy, you know, the costumes, the events going on in the city. But there's also the movie scene, right? So there's horror movies, there's gore, there's suspense, there's thriller. You know, shout out to Michael Jackson for putting together his portfolio with a lot of those Halloween events. Shout out to Ghostbusters for putting together a lot of stuff, too, as well. And just to mention a couple of movies, there's A Nightmare on Elm Street, there's Child's Play with Chucky, there's The Conjuring, there's Hocus Pocus, and there's the movie Get Out recently by, what's his name, Peele. What's his
1: Jordan
0: name, Tyler?
1: Peele.
0: Keenan Peele. Is it Jordan Peele?
1: Yeah.
0: Jordan Peele. Shout out to that. I butchered your name, bro. Don't beat me up, man. So with that being said, I would like to just talk a little bit about that. So if there was a fight, right, you know, all the movies, you know, they put together a lot of people. You know, there was the... there was a Jason Voorhees series with Michael Myers.
2: Yeah.
0: There was Freddy Krueger.
2: Freddy
0: and
2: versus
0: all them.
2: Jason.
0: So my question to you would be, who wins in a fight, Michael Myers or Jason Voorhees, and why?
2: Jason Voorhees, because he went all the way out to space to kill that man. That man was on Jason 10 in a metal suit.
0: I bet he went all the way out to space.
2: He was on the side of the spaceship. I said, bro, thought he was at the bottom of a lake. He done came. Hey, it's up after
0: that.
2: And Freddie couldn't get him in his dream. Michael Myers kind of lame. He be getting caught up and beat up. You know what I'm saying? And he don't got as long of a trilogy. You know what I'm saying? Jason been going for a long time, and they always revamp it. They always make it something else, something better, something bigger. So
0: I feel you on that. I feel you on that.
2: And I'm Camp Crystal. That's where we got our name from. So
0: let's go, Camp Crystal.
2: Jason, for real.
0: Your thoughts, boss man. Talk to him.
3: For me, I say Jason as well. You know what I'm saying? Definitely more durable. You know, even both of them got the little slow walk down. Jason more with it, I feel like. You know what I'm saying? He even beat, you know what I'm saying, Freddie and Ready versus Jason. So, you know what I'm saying? You can't even stop that man in a dream. Yeah, you know what I'm saying? You can't even do that. You try to invade his mind. You can't even invade his mind. It ain't going to work.
0: That's
3: so
0: crazy.
3: It's like he's too powerful. So
2: he got a different motivation.
3: Different
2: why
3: motivation,
2: he killing
3: so.
2: And why he, you know, sticking around.
0: Yeah, he definitely owned
2: and
0: it.
2: And I think the camp itself got it like a enter on your own accord. And if you don't enter, you ain't got to die.
0: I
2: but
0: feel
2: you come
0: on
2: in
0: that.
2: Here.
0: And it's over.
2: And it's you over cook. With. You cooked.
0: All right, so moving forward, what's the last horror movie that actually scared you?
2: Dang.
3: I already know.
0: Talk to him.
3: Man, Texas Chainsaw Massacre.
0: What? You ever been in Texas ever since?
3: The original.
0: Sure.
3: I'm talking about the original.
2: You ain't that scared.
3: I'm talking about the original ones. You know what I'm saying?
0: He said the stars at night.
3: Where it was real gruesome, man. He cutting them people in half. All of that. That was kind of, you know what I'm saying? Seeing that as a shorty, especially. Like, now we adults, you know, and after you get to, like, preteen stages, but you like a kid. You like 8, 9. Imagine you seeing them coming. You know, my older brother used to show me that, play pranks and stuff like that. You know, so I used to be scared. But I got older, I'm like, nah, bro, it's not even real. It's a movie. Then I learned, like, that they staged all of that. It's not really, you know, real like that. But it's based off a true story. So
0: I agree.
3: That did go down.
0: Yeah.
3: So that's what more so scared me more than
0: and,
3: the actual thing.
0: Added to that, they do have a history museum with a lot of artifacts that have to do with, like the Annie Dow, the Texas Chainsaw Massacre in Vegas.
3: Okay.
0: So if you've ever been to Vegas, they got a haunted tour out there. It's a huge building. Where they allow you to come through there and you can see all like the Bill the Butcher, you know what I'm saying? That Jeffrey Dahmer, all that stuff out there, like the haunted dolls and all that stuff out there. So I would advise you guys, if you got time, in your free time, whenever you got a vacation, take that trip down there to Vegas to go see that, man.
2: Yeah, we rock
0: it's
2: out
0: crazy.
2: Of Vegas.
0: It's definitely crazy, man. Yeah. So move forward. Go ahead, talk to him. What's yours?
2: For me, I'd have to say The Conjuring.
0: Okay, The Conjuring.
2: Yeah, that's got a more spooky feel to
0: Ooh,
2: it.
0: Ooh, okay.
2: Especially
0: okay.
2: You set it up right, completely dark vibes, you know what I'm saying? And really getting that headspace. Mm. Yeah, it make me jump a little bit, give me the creepies, make me get the goosebumps. All the other stuff, the slashers and the gore, that's just, that's part of it. Mm. You know what I mean? That ain't really jump out scary to me.
0: Okay, okay, okay. Mine, I would have to go with the Tooth Fairy. I don't know if you guys saw
2: that
0: movie.
2: Yeah, I remember that.
0: That was
2: crazy. That was a crazy.
0: That was some crazy stuff. Just seeing this lady pop up out of nowhere.
2: Yeah, a necklace full of teeth and just the way they did create her was definitely
0: insane.
2: Wow.
0: It was definitely insane.
2: And it took something that we grew up on that was more like Tooth Fairy, more child fun.
0: Right.
2: And
0: turning into a demonic.
2: Yeah. So they did a good job on that.
0: I agree
2: with
0: that.
2: Kudos to them.
0: One of my other favorite movies I would have to add on there. Well, I have two I want to mention. Hostel. The whole series of Hostel would be one of my favorite movies. And along with that, I would love to add in there the Hills Have Eyes series.
2: Yeah, I was going to say that.
0: So
2: I was going to say that.
0: I just recently started a series watching The Hills Have Eyes, and I got to episode 2.
2: Yeah.
0: It is so sick and insane, bro.
2: Yeah.
0: Like, I had to turn it off. Because I was like, man, as a kid, I watched it. But I'm, as
2: you
0: an adult,
2: really
0: I'm looking back into it. I'm just like, and then to see how they was acting back then, I was like, nah, bro, this ain't it, bro.
2: Yeah.
0: So
2: the House of Wax is a
0: I'm with you on that one too. I'm with you on the House
2: kinda,
0: of Wax.
2: That gets me a little, especially when she snipped Achilles tendon. You know, just the mindset of turning people to wax, but they still alive.
0: Right,
2: like,
0: right.
2: That whole mindset was definitely wild.
0: That's crazy, man. That's insane.
3: Blair Witch Project.
0: The Blair.
2: That's a classic.
0: I would actually love to be in that film, bro.
2: Yeah,
0: I ain't going to lie, bro. Because when it comes to, like, that voodoo culture, I'm Haitian, so I'm into it, you know, all day. I look at it with a grain of salt, like, come on, bring it to me. You know what I'm saying? I got to see it for myself type thing. So when it comes to, like, haunted houses and stuff like that, I get into it, and I'm just, it got to really get to me, you know what I'm saying?
2: Right.
0: At this day and age. If I was younger, it probably would have got me. But now, you know.
1: A haunted house.
2: Yeah, I was going
1: to
2: say.
1: That ain't nothing. I mean, The Hills Have Eyes was fun, but
0: so
1: like,
0: you go out to the asylum in Illinois, and you tell me that same thing. We're going to find a waiver for
1: $125. That's like in Bourbonnais, right?
0: Yeah,
1: I'm
0: come on, let's go. We're ready. We're going. We're going, all four of us.
2: Come
0: going.
2: On, let's do it.
0: We're doing it.
2: We got to get some everybody. Everybody got to get Meta Ray bands on. We got to. So we can see the
0: we on that.
2: Who's
0: we on that.
2: Scared.
0: We on that.
2: That sounds like a vibe.
0: Let's go. Let's do it, man.
2: Real content
0: man, if y'all
2: day.
0: Tapped in on the radio, y'all listen in, man. We inviting the whole city of Milwaukee to go out to the asylum out there in Illinois, man, to go sign that waiver, man. If you make it to the fifth floor, they paying you. You feel me?
1: What?
0: Make it to
1: what is that, like McKinney Manor or
0: it's
1: something?
0: It's $1,000 if you win.
1: Do you
0: nobody
1: know what McKinney Manor is?
0: In the 10 years that they've had this event, nobody has won $1,000.
1: What
0: that
1: the?
0: That goes to show you a lot. And I ain't go to it yet, so I ain't, you
2: oh,
0: know.
2: Oh, yeah, so
0: I'm
2: we can't really
0: go.
2: Say. We got to go in there and check it out.
0: Facts.
2: I'm
1: check
2: with it,
1: out,
2: though.
1: Man.
2: I'm with
0: I'm
2: it.
0: With you. I'm with
2: I'm
0: it, too.
2: I'm with it.
0: All right, so do you think scary movies are better today, more than classics?
1: Never.
0: No?
2: Never.
0: No?
2: Never.
3: Classics definitely better.
2: Yeah, like, I think they let technology now take away from what the scare factor is. And the scare factor was, like, being raw, catching them different angles.
0: Yeah.
2: You know what I mean? Now it's like they type in scary lighting and just be cool with it instead of, like, you know what I'm saying, setting it up for
0: that.
2: Real even when the fog back in the day looked cheesy, it still was better than, like, trying to get it completely correct and, like, yeah, it's like too high.
0: No,
2: too high def
0: that.
2: Like, I don't know.
0: So if you ever were to walk outside right now, right,
2: yeah,
0: and head to your house, you know, just got done grabbing groceries, it's about 10 o'clock at night, putting groceries in your house, you come back outside and you see a villain. Which one would you not want to encounter ever?
2: Jason
0: Voorhees.
2: Yeah. I feel like if he's there, then it's like he ain't gonna stop till he gets you.
0: I feel you on that.
2: Yeah, some of them I feel like
0: Michael Myers is the same.
2: Michael Myers, very similar. Very similar with the crew. Yeah, because they'll pop up in your closet. You done thought you got away. No, sir. But yeah, I think that'd be one. I'm like, and it's like, no matter what you do, sludge hammer, brothers done been shot in the face. They taking it to the chest and still moving and grooving. So,
0: I'm with you on that.
2: Yeah, Jason and Michael, definitely.
0: I'm definitely with you on that. What's your opinion? He said, he had to think about it. I forget about Jeepers Creepers. Yeah, I was messing with you.
4: Freddy too, though. I'm not gonna lie.
0: If Freddy in my dream, I'm stealing that dude's sweater, man. I ain't gonna lie to you, man. He be coming out with some pimp sweaters, man. I need one of them. I mean, Bill Cosby and Mr. Rogers are gonna be cool wearing the sweaters for the winter.
4: I say Hannibal Lecter.
0: Oh, okay. Why Hannibal Lecter, man?
4: Because folks are really trying to get you up out of there and then trying to dismember you at the same time. Ooh. That's kind of diabolical, you know what I'm saying?
0: Okay.
4: Deal with
0: okay.
4: the type of people.
2: Okay. Deal with the people that'll eat your face.
0: That's crazy, bro. That's insane, man. All right.
2: What
0: so,
2: about you over there, Texter?
0: Yeah, talk to him. Texting on the one line at WXRW.
1: We got Nene. Please repeat the question.
0: Question is, so if you had a villain that was out to get you, which one would you not want to encounter in real life?
1: I don't know. What, like a superhero villain or like
0: a horror villain.
1: Oh,
0: in a horror
1: probably
0: movie.
1: Candyman, yo.
0: Okay.
1: If you know, you know.
2: I ain't think of that.
0: Okay.
1: Yeah.
0: I'll feel you on that.
1: Local
2: straight
1: grown.
2: Out of Chicago.
0: Okay. Yeah, he close too.
2: He's straight out of
1: he close. Jeepers or Candyman. They like
0: he
1: brothers,
0: close.
1: You know.
0: No cap. He very close. All right. So, we were talking a little bit about haunted houses earlier, right?
2: Yes, sir.
0: And there's this one that's in Illinois called the Asylum that people have not made it to the fifth level. And with that being said, they had a prize.
2: Yeah.
0: So these are the seasons. Well, this is the season where real attractions are occurring. And they have a Halloween platform, which is heavily based in the city or in the state of Illinois. Wisconsin has a lot of things with the Hills Have Eyes. There is also the abandoned haunted house complex. There's also the Novick Manor. There's also Terror on Rural Street. And I guess my question would be, so what other places had you guys been to that kind of relate to these other places, in a sense?
2: I'd have to shout out the sunken ship in Duluth.
0: Okay.
2: It's right on Superior. They got
0: It's on the border between Wisconsin and... Okay.
2: Yep, they literally got a docked ship. I believe you also have to sign a waiver.
0: Okay.
2: But yeah, there's no contest. But I remember when I first went, boy, it was... I'm still like, I'm thinking that's this year. I want to do like a tour through these spots
0: that's
2: that
0: fire.
2: You're talking about.
0: That's fire.
2: And
0: that's
2: get
0: fire.
2: My review on it. So
0: that's
2: that
0: fire.
2: Might be a move we might need to work on for real.
0: So if you guys want to know where the Hills Have Eyes at, man, this isn't the movie. This is an event attraction out there in Franklin. It's located at 7005 South Ballpark Drive. Same place where they do tacos and tequila at. So if you guys are in the area in Franklin, Wisconsin, make sure you make your way out there. It's a 4 outdoor haunted attraction across 45 acres of land. So that's a lot. I'm not going to lie to you. You know, 2 acres is a lot.
2: Yeah.
0: This is 45 acres of land, including a creepy carnival and terrifying wood trails. It's recommended for ages 13 and older, and it's a really, really scary fright. The one on the list that sticks out to me the most is the one that's out in Mount Pleasant. It's called the Abandoned Haunted House Complex. Located at 2825 Southeast Fronted Road in Mount Pleasant. It features 3 different scary experiences. They have an ambush, they have hysteria, and a stalker with haunted house effects and outdoor scares. If you know anything about the stalker, it's like a banshee in a sense. And they don't stop. They mess with you. They touch you. They get you in your vibe. They get you in your mood. And they have you really wanting to get out the scene. You know what I'm saying? Mm-hmm. Like in a sense where you feel like you actually about to be assaulted in a way that you don't want to be assaulted, you know what I'm saying? Whoa. So I'm just gonna lay it out there like that. So if you guys want to check these places out, man, they're really haunted. The abandoned haunted complex will probably be on my top priority list. The Hills Have Eyes have high ratings too as well. The Novak Manor, located in West Alice, is kind of semi sensible in a sense. It's a neighborhood home transformed into a major haunted attraction. It's a donation base, so whatever you can contribute is what they're offering, so you don't have to pay a huge fee like the other places. And they also have another one that's out there in Hartford. I'm not too fond of Hartford, but at the end of the day, they do have a haunted trail out there. It's an actor-filled haunted house inside of an old factory building. The organizers even share legends about ghostly stories. A ghostly young girl said to have haunted the property, and it is an actual haunted attraction located in Wisconsin, too, at the same time. So if you guys are interested in that, make sure you guys make your way down to those Halloween attractions.
2: I got one more for you.
0: They got
2: the Jason Voorhees at the bottom of the lake in Crosby.
0: Where's
2: Minnesota.
0: That located? In Crosby, okay.
2: Crosby, Minnesota.
0: Is that towards Richfield?
2: It's past, it's more suburb than Richfield. It's past Richfield area.
0: Okay. So is that more towards Rochester then? Or?
2: Yeah, yep.
0: Okay,
2: yep.
0: In that area?
2: Yep.
0: Okay. That's what's up, man. That's what's up. We're going to take a look at that.
2: Yeah, so that's super dope.
0: Okay. So I kind of want to get into this next segment real quick. We're just going to talk a little bit about real Wisconsin locations that have ghost stories related to them. And one of those places is called the Pfister Hotel, Milwaukee 1424 East Wisconsin Avenue. If you guys want to visit, Major League Baseball players have reported strange sounds, disturbing and unexplained events during an overnight stay. My question to you guys would be, would you sleep alone at the hotel, even though professional athletes said that they have experienced paranormal activity there?
2: Yeah, I believe in God.
0: Okay.
2: But in the sense that I like to be spooked out a little bit, I think it's more authenticated to have someone be able to say they've been there, done it, had the spooky feelings. Sometimes you just want to go and see if it'll happen to you. You know what I mean?
0: I definitely feel you.
2: It may not be that day that spooky. You know, they might be off the air the day you stay tonight. So don't think it's not real. Don't think you got away with.
0: I definitely feel you on that, man. So just to wrap things up, guys, and then get into this last segment with my guy real quick, man, I just want to let you guys know that Milwaukee Halloween is about more than scary costumes, haunted houses. It's about childhood memories, community traditions, and having fun with family and friends. Also discovering some of the hidden history right here in Wisconsin. Whether you believe in ghosts or not, Wisconsin definitely has some stories to tell. This is MKE Direct Social Radio, and we're bringing culture, the community, and the conversation to you. So I guess my next segment would be, what do you have upcoming that you guys want to put on the radio to let everyone know in regards to any upcoming events, any upcoming shows you guys got going on, or just any projects in regards to that?
2: Well, as recent as this weekend, we're stepping out to cover some content at an EDM festival out in Wisconsin, here about an hour away from Milwaukee.
0: That's fine.
2: Then we are heading to Minneapolis. We vend at a lot of places. Like I said, we support a lot of local brands. So definitely catch us running around wearing a lot of drip from locals, probably stuff you've never seen before. It's probably coming from people from different states, different cities that we done visited. So please ask questions if you see us out. Shout out Tears from God, my boy Cash Getter. You already know, Milwaukee-based. Shout out my boy Force of the Choker. That's a Latino brand. Stands for Force of the Crash out there in Minneapolis, Minnesota. So we're definitely rocking that. And then also just pushing the platform Street Sound Media on Instagram. Y'all tap in with us. We're doing our own interviews. We're doing street news. We're going to be putting together some events that just support the community. And again, the hard head community care and support, tap in. You can even catch their link on Street Sound Media's page. Like I said, I'm Chicken Little, 2K's in the middle. I'm at God Said Not Me. Friday the 13th in November, we're looking to do a showcase, looking to give out some prizes. So stay tuned for the details of that. We might have to pop back in here and give y'all some updates once it gets a little bit closer.
0: For sure.
2: I'll stay tapped in with you, Chris. You already know that.
0: Let's get it. And as always, man, MK Direct Social loves to bring a lot of influencers, businesses, entrepreneurs, anyone that has a story to tell, in a sense, man. 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

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My name is Mark Furch. This month's edition, Sonic Circus.

Night, a sable dome scattered with diamonds, spews my dust from a night near. Squeeze me to her.

Tampa.

patente.

All right. We are listening to Sonic Seasonings, episode Sonic Circus. All the songs are linked to the circus. Somehow. Let's find out how. We finished up with a band called Nectar, and they did the song Nelly the Elephant. Before Nectar, we heard The Residents and their song Everyone Comes to the Freak Show. Before The Residents, we heard The Kinks, Death of a Clown. Before The Kinks, we heard Tom Waits doing a song called Calliope. Before Tom Waits, we heard King Crimson and their song Circus. And we started out with the main title theme from Big Top Pee-wee. And then before that, we had Emerson, Lake & Palmer with Carnival, Carnival 9, Part 2. And Leon Russell and his song Carney. So those are all tied to the circus. We're going to get into our second half of our program. This is a once-a-month program. Sometimes it's themed, sometimes it's not. This month, it happens to be themed. I hope you're enjoying the theme and the music. And we're going to play an artist that I hear on Mashwa's Palace pretty regularly. We're going to hear Sun Ra doing Pink Elephants on Parade, and then Harry Nilsson, Zippity Doo Dah. Here we go.

0: stand beside the worm and look at microscopic germ. 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
1: I am not the type to break the things you are, my things are great. See it, you know the rate. It's certainly taking you off a fright. What a sight. 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
1: What a wonderful feeling.
0: It's a wonderful day.
1: Everything's wonderful.

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1: We're always meeting people who consider us quite chic.
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1: Ladies and gentlemen, the Cabrini Circus proudly presents, for the first time anywhere, Pee-wee Herman.

We're finishing up Sonic Circus. This month's episode has been circus themed. Finishing up with Big Top Pee-wee and Big Top Finale. Before that, the Beatles. Being for the benefit of Mr. Kite, I Want You, She's So Heavy and Helter Skelter all jammed together. Before that, the Residents and Wanda the Worm Woman. And Pee-wee Herman again, the Lady on the Flying Trapeze. Leon Russell and his song Tightrope. And we started out with Sun Ra and Harry Nilsson doing Pink Elephants on Parade and Zippity Doo Dah. Catch you all next month.

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0: Good afternoon. You're listening to the Bogwich Story Hour on WXRWLP Milwaukee in the beautiful River West neighborhood on the west side of the Milwaukee River. And today we have a special guest. We have Dean Muller from Wisconsin for Environmental Justice. Welcome, Dean.
1: Thank you. Thank you for having me. Yeah. Great to be here.
0: Mm-hmm. Great to have you on the program. And we're going to talk a little bit about the program, Wisconsin for Environmental Justice. I'm going to just read a little bit, and then I want to give you an opportunity to introduce yourself and
1: sure.
0: give a, set a little context. Every year, billions of dollars leave Wisconsin just to import fossil fuels, while local taxpayers are left picking up the tab for crumbling roads, flooded basements, and storm-damaged infrastructure. At Wisconsin for Environmental Justice, we believe in taxpayer fairness. It's time to shift the financial burden off local property owners and urge our cities and counties to ensure responsible corporate entities pay their fair share for local municipal remediation.
1: Mm-hmm. Yep. That's a good intro, that's for sure. That sets the stage for what we want to talk about. That's
0: yeah.
1: for sure.
0: Mm-hmm. Wonderful. So, Dean, tell us a little bit about yourself.
1: Well, I'm when I introduce myself, I say, you know, that I'm an investment guy. I spent almost 40 years in the investment business and another decade or so doing turnaround businesses. That's where I would be asked to come in as a manager of a business and basically turn it around because it was not sustainable. It was in trouble. And Dean was brought in to bring back the good old days is really the charge that I would be given. So they either they had a lot of debt or maybe their product wasn't selling like it had been in the past. So those were things that basically frame my career and perspective in terms of focusing on finances and so forth. And, of course, I also go on to say in terms of my introduction, there's a whole lot of things I'm not. I'm not an attorney. I'm not an engineer or college professor or not running for political office or anything like that. But I was asked to head up this organization, and I couldn't say no because, I'm old enough to have seen a lot in my life. I know that I'm closer to the end than I am to the beginning of my life, and I'd like to leave a legacy that I at least tried to do something with respect to what we're dealing with as far as these climate issues that you framed in the opening of the show. I think it's undeniable. They are very significant, and I have four granddaughters, two children, and one can only wonder what their life will be like given, even what we've seen in the last 3 to 5 years in terms of climate and the climate events that have been very major in terms of what we see here in Wisconsin and, across the country and across the world for that matter. So that's the thing that motivates me to do this, and I think that one of the things that I bring to the equation is a finance, a money perspective. It is a lot about the money, no question about that. And environmental justice for us, because those two words get combined a lot in common conversation, environmental justice. But environmental justice for me means, and for our organization means, that we want to have this conversation in a court of law. We want to have that conversation, if you want to call it that, or we want to have the litigation with the fossil fuel industry. And that's where we want to push the agenda, and that's where we have a more level playing field, and that's what we're working towards. And you framed it at the beginning that certainly what we're focusing on is having individual cities and counties file lawsuits against the fossil fuel industry for monetary damages. So that's the context of what we're working in, and that I think is one of the things that makes our organization very unique. We are the only organization that is taken up that cause and working for that particular agenda.
0: Wonderful, wonderful. And so the name of the organization is Wisconsin for Environmental Justice, WEJ, and the website is W4EJ.org. And tell me maybe, I guess, a little bit about the theory of change or the how does it work?
1: Well, our organization is focused that this is It's certainly a new concept, but yet it's not. I mean, we're basically focused on getting the message out to elected officials that this is an option that they have. And, of course, the thing that we emphasize is that this legal action against corporation is something that has been going on for some time. We can go back to the tobacco litigation, which was started in the year 2000 and was wrapped up in the year 2025. For the state of Wisconsin, that meant $4 billion. And that basically had to do with the tobacco industry being deceptive in terms of their product, that it was damaging to people's health and so forth, and they were forced to pay monetary damages. Following that, they have the PCB litigation, and then even more recently, we've had the opioid litigation, where 71 of the 72 counties in Wisconsin participated in that legal action against the pharmaceutical companies. Again, the concept there is that the pharmaceutical companies were deceptive. They did not disclose the addictive nature of their product and continued to put that out in the marketplace for consumption. And that's the thing that forced them to be forced to pay. And $750 million is now coming to those 71 counties. And what's that money being used for? Some counties are building treatment centers. That's what's going on here in Milwaukee, and Racine's doing that. A lot of money being put in towards education, towards having the kits available if someone does have a negative reaction so that they can reverse that. Those are all things that money is being used for, and that's going to be paid out over a decade or more in terms of time. So that's typically how these settlements will work. And now we come to the more recent one, which is Meta, which for the state of Wisconsin, that's about $300 million, so more than $250 million coming to the state of Wisconsin, again, for similar types of activities on the part of corporations. So it is a proven vehicle for holding the corporations accountable. And of course, the thing that we get back to, and you mentioned this in the open, is the fact that taxpayers are the ones picking up the bill right now. We're the ones that are paying for, the increasing number of potholes we see, the flood damage. The infrastructure is showing a lot of wear and tear, and that is due to the number of floods we've had, the tornadoes, et cetera, that we have. And, of course, FEMA money is good to get, but, let's keep in mind, that's our money. That's our money coming back to us. That's money we paid in as taxpayers. What we're looking for is that the fossil fuel industry should pay something, because they're the entity that has caused the problem here. And we can certainly make that case in a court of law. That we have no concern that we should be able to present a compelling case in a court of law. Sometimes I'm asked, well, what scientists do you believe? Well, simple answer to that is I believe the scientists from the fossil fuel industry, because they conducted studies back in the 70s. They created a science department, and their charge was to establish what's the connection between our product, the CO2 that goes in the environment, does it heat the atmosphere, and what impact will that have? And they did significant forecasting. And the irony of it is that their forecasting has come to pass. The birds have come home to roost. What they forecasted back in the 70s is what's happening today. So that is always a good situation when you go into a court of law and you can use their evidence against them. So that's the point we want to make here. I don't want to, state the wrong impression. We're not trying to put the fossil fuel industry out of business. Tobacco still is tobacco, and the pharmaceutical companies are still going strong. And Meta is running ads right now indicating that they're providing glasses for blind veterans. So, they have money to do to improve their corporate image, which has taken a hit with this litigation. So the fossil fuel industry has money to put towards some of the needs that we have as taxpayers, because the burden on taxpayers continues to grow. I mean, we're now right now, what's going on in cities and counties across the state? It's budget time. They're scratching their heads and trying to figure out, how are we going to pay for things? How are we going to, what kind of taxes do we need to increase? I know here in Milwaukee, the current proposal is they're going to double overnight parking fees. They're going to double meter fees. Those are some of the things that have been floated. Milwaukee County is talking about cutting bus routes by 25% next year.
0: Mm-hmm.
1: I talked to my folks that are in sustainability efforts across the state and here in Wisconsin, here in Milwaukee the county, that they're going to be carbon neutral, or excuse me, they're going to be reduce the county and the city are going to reduce their carbon footprint by 40% by 2030, and they will reduce it to zero by 2050. And they have told me on more than one occasion that, for example, busing, there's no way that they can achieve that goal without a robust bus system in this county. And furthermore, there is a point of no return that they will reach with respect to accomplishing those goals if they don't have the money and the resources to accomplish it. And of course, they do get grant money. They do get, from the federal government, et cetera, et cetera. But again, I'll make that point. That's our money coming back to us. And what we're asking for is another source of revenue from the entity that caused the problem.
0: So I'm hearing some examples in the Milwaukee context, mm-hmm. and I'd like

0: the fact that in Wisconsin we see a 30% to 40% increase in major climate events. That would be tornadoes, that would be floods, et cetera, and a corresponding 30% impact on personal property and individuals' family wealth. We've also seen a 30 to 40% increase in insurance rates. But behind each of those statistics and numbers is a story of someone who has suffered a significant loss that is in may not be repairable in their lifetime because it's been so significant. They've lost their home, or you know, maybe they had some resources set aside for maybe their kids' education. They had to tap into that just to get their home back in order or whatever. Or I know that many of the people that suffered tornadoes in the Fox Valley area did not have insurance for that. Mm-hmm. So, and I think, you know, we know that FEMA does not reimburse to the full amount. That's for sure. And that's another issue. So it's life altering. There's no question about that in terms of the impact of some of these things. And it's easy to forget about that, but we need to remind ourselves of that. And of course, what experiences have I had? I mean, you know, the Canadian smoke, I need to spend time indoors during the summer because I can't go out because the air is too bad to breathe. I mean, we have health issues, certainly my wife does, and myself as well. So, I mean, and then, you know, air conditioning in the schools, I mean, had to cancel schools because, you know, I'm sure there's days where they actually cancel school because it was simply too hot. But there's many other days where students were in school where it was hot and they just basically tolerated it. So that's one of the things that certainly needs to be addressed. And in terms of the cost study that we put together is air conditioning in public buildings, which is a very big need. I think MPS put out a report. I can't remember the exact number in terms of what the cost would be to air conditioning schools in the MPS system, for example. It's a big number, of course. And that's the thing that does need to happen, because some of this stuff is just going to continue on. I mean, we can expect the summers to get warmer. Mm-hmm. It lasts longer, go further into the fall, and consequently, we're going to need to have air conditioning in more and more public buildings. There's no question about that. It's a big challenge.
1: So with that example of air conditioning in public buildings in Milwaukee Public Schools, what would be the mechanism to get a polluter to fund the air conditioning?
0: Well, one of the things we've done, we commissioned a study. And it's been about 2 years ago, and it said that the cost of remediation is just a fancy word for there's a mess and someone needs to clean it up. And the cost was $16 billion for the next decade or more. And the things that were included in that cost study were such things as air conditioning, roads, bridges. I did request that they include some healthcare issues in that, so we included West Nile virus, asthma, and the growing tick population and the impact that that has on Lyme's disease. So those were included in that study. And that study broke everything down by individual cities and counties for every single city, county, village, and township in the entire state of Wisconsin. It's a wealth of information. So we can put that information in front of elected official to show them the impact that this remediation cost will be for the next decade or more and compare that to their budget. But getting back more specifically to your question, that's the kind of documentable evidence that you would bring into a court of law indicating what is the monetary damages that we have sustained, that the cities and counties have sustained. And that would be part of the discussion, because in a court of law, we'll have a jury of our peers, people like you and me, sitting in the jury box, making decisions. There would be no lobbyists there to lobby one way or another, which is a refreshing thought, I think. And that jury of our peers will determine guilt or innocence, and then they will determine the extent of monetary damages. And the monetary damages, it's not designed to put a company out of business, but it's certainly designed to make some attempt at making people whole for the costs and damages that they've sustained. And that's how that system works. And as far as making that connection, science makes that connection in terms of that their product, you know, when back in the 1860s, we started punching holes in the ground and we started to extract

0: that fossil fuel that was accumulated maybe 150 million years ago. It was capsulized under Earth. And so that's the gas, the oil, and the coal, et cetera, that we extracted out of the ground. We put a match to it, and we release that carbon, and that provides an energy source. And by the way, it's only 15% efficient, that's for sure. We use 15%, and then the rest of it goes into the air. Okay, well, that worked out pretty well for the first, up to the 1945, after the World War came to an end. And World War II came to an end, and basically you look at a mountain chart, and that's when you see it just stair step up and up and up in terms of what's going up. It's the amount of CO2 we're putting in the environment, and the amount of increase in the Earth's temperature. And it's every year we put in more than we did the year before. I know that's really a bummer thing to think about, but it's true. We put more in each year than we did in the prior year. There's only one period of time where it flatlined, and that was during the COVID period, which we all remember. That's when the world shut down. There were no trucks running on the roads. There was nothing going on. We were all in, we were hiding under desks, etc. So there was no economic activity going on, and that was global. So that was a period of time where it basically flatlined. But the increases continue. So that's the case that would be made, and we basically deal with some basic product liability issues that the fossil fuel industry deceived us in terms of the safety of their product. They have continued to deceive us. They do not own up to the fact that their product is damaging to the environment. They deny that there is such a thing as global warming. The list goes on and on, and they have actually, when the scientists that they retained back in the 70s brought up the evidence, brought it to, the leadership of the fossil fuel industry, there was two decisions that could be made. And, of course, you have to wonder, why did they do this? Well, basically, the fundamental reason is, when we go back to my business sense, businesses don't like risk. They want to understand what the risk is. They want to they want to mitigate and eliminate and reduce the level of risk that they are going to be experienced in running their business. So that's why they posed the question and why they wanted an answer. And, of course, what they could have done is, basically made more of a transition to green energy, but they didn't. They basically shut down the science department and continued on with what we see today in terms of continuing to grow the need for their product. And you almost have to admire their tenacity in terms of their business model. They have continued to come up with new and novel ways to use their product, like plastics, like agribusiness, et cetera, et cetera. There's more and more ways where we consume their product, the clothes we wear, et cetera. Use plastics, don't worry about it. We recycle them all. Well, it's only like a single digit in terms of what gets recycled. Mm-hmm. That's just the model that they have embarked upon, and obviously they've been very profitable. I mean, in like the third quarter of this year, with the war going on and diesel and gas prices going skyrocketing, the profit they generated in the third quarter of last year was, what's the Wall Street term or what? It was obscene, I guess is the term I would use. It's an unbelievable amount of profit. And of course, we're all down here to some extent, to a great extent, struggling to deal with the cost of, diesel. Well, that affects, price of cereal and everything in between. And mm-hmm. And people are struggling to live with that heavy burden in terms of gas prices. And they're sitting at the top making big money on it is really what it comes down to. And I think that's an issue that we all have to recognize, whether it's you or me or the person across the street or the guy who runs a small business over on the west side or whatever and lives out in whatever part of suburbia or whatever, and we all think we're doing pretty well. We're all down here swimming in the wake, and they're creating the wake. They're mm-hmm. up at the top, and that's an equation that's not simply not right, and we need to make sure we work to change that. And, of course, if you look at how we're going to change that, we can do it through the legislature. I don't think that's a real promising avenue right now, either at the state legislature or at the national legislature. Regulation could be another approach in terms of stronger regulation. I agree. I think that's a big challenge, too, because regulation often is sometimes 5 to 10 years behind the industry, you know, industry's way ahead and the regulators are kind of, you know, trying to catch up. Court of law is more of a level playing field. That's why I think it's an avenue that we can bring about some change and bring about some level of benefit to the taxpayers that basically end up picking up the load all the time. And I'm not a person, not a taxpayer who, you know, is objecting to paying taxes. I don't mind paying taxes and because that's the only way you get the appropriate level of services as citizens is to have a governmental system in place where they're taxing us appropriately to provide the services that we need. So I'm not fitting into that camp, and I certainly I have great admiration for elected officials for doing what they do, and I'm not saying that to get on their good side. It's just that's my belief. They are doing a good job. They step into the arena, and that's another thing that it comes to make some sense to me is that who are we targeting in terms of wanting to take action? We're targeting local officials. We're talking to members of the Common Council, to Board of Supervisors. These are the people that you might run into the grocery store or your PTA meeting or whatever. This is the local folks, and to get this idea in front of them that this is something that they can pursue. The way I look at it, we all know that this climate stuff is global. It's global. It's mm-hmm. all over the world. But this is something local officials can do, and that's something they have not thought of unless we get this idea in front of them and get the strategy in front of them that this is something that they can do.
1: So let's talk about precedents. Are there some suits that are underway right now?
0: Yes, there's about 40 that have been filed. Most of them are on the East Coast and West Coast. About a third of them are cities, a third of them are states, and a third of them are counties. There's two tribal nations that have filed. And by the way, we are have had preliminary conversations with the 11 tribal governments here in Wisconsin, too. So that is certainly something that we're pursuing. In the Midwest, we have Minnesota, who filed about 2 years ago. City of Chicago filed last year, and Michigan filed about 6 months ago. So there is activity. One of the things that we look at in terms of the progression of these cases, the cases take a long time to go through the system. The first case was filed about 7 or 8 years ago, so it's really not that long a time period. It's moving along pretty quickly. Honolulu is in pre-trial. That means that each party is exchanging evidence before going into a court of law for the litigation portion. So it's getting closer. And, of course, there's always appeals. Fossil fuel industry does not want this to go and stay in state court because this is a tort claim. Tort claims belong in state court. This is a product liability. You know, it'd be similar to if I ran over a pedestrian and that, you know, my insurance company wouldn't step up and make that injured party whole. That person who got injured would have certainly very much the right to sue me for monetary damages. That's the type of claim we're talking about here. We're not suggesting that the fossil fuel industry violated the Clean Air Act or anything of that sort. Fossil fuel often says, well, there's been an EPA since the 70s, since Richard Nixon. What's the problem? I mean, why do you want to sue us? Well, it's not that at all. It's a monetary damage claim that we're seeking here. That's pure and simple, and it's tort claims belong in state court. They don't go any higher in terms of appeal other than the state Supreme Court. So the fossil fuel industry would love to have these go to the federal jurisdiction where they stand a better chance of winning, prevailing, muddying the water, talking about the fact that, well, you've got these local officials that are trying to manipulate and control a global issue. I mean, global, it's a flawed argument in my view. Of course, I'm you know, take that point of view, I guess. But I think it is. I'm not a lawyer, but I think it is. And there have been numerous appeals made to the U.S. Supreme Court on the part of the fossil fuel industry to move this to litigation to federal courts. The U.S. Supreme Court has refused to hear any of them, although all more recently, people may have seen this in the news, Boulder, Colorado, the Boulder case, as it's referred to. The U.S. Supreme Court did agree to hear it in terms of whether it would be stayed in state court or whether it would be moved to federal court. And we're waiting for a decision on that. They had oral arguments on Monday of this week, And I think a decision should be made by maybe October or something like that. So what does that mean for this? Well, I guess a couple of things I would say. Tort claims belong in state courts. Historically, they always have been. And it's, I think it would be difficult for the U.S. Supreme Court to say otherwise. But, you know, again, I'm not a lawyer. The other thing that's interesting, too, is the fact that none of these cases have ever been litigated. There's been no judgments. Usually a Supreme Court will consider a case that's been settled at a lower level, and then they will consider whether that was the right decision or not or whatever. None of these cases have been finalized at all. So, but they are all moving along, and, of course, that Supreme Court decision has certainly some significance. Begs the question, well, what if they say that tort claims, particularly in this instance, do not belong in state court or whatever. I don't know. It's not impossible. Let's be realistic that the U.S. Supreme Court could come up with a flawed decision, you know, and that it's not based on anything that resembles precedents or case law or whatever. I mean, that's the nature of the beast, you know. I mean, the Supreme Court over the decades we've had a Supreme Court have made some pretty bad decisions, you know. Dred Scott's a good example of that, you know. But getting back to the point here, certainly there's a possibility of filing this case as a antitrust case. In other words, the argument there, quite simply, is that the fossil fuel industry has manipulated the market to the exclusion of any alternative energy source. And that is a compelling case that can be made, too. I mean, examples would be, you know, a green company has some new technology. Fossil fuel company says, hey, that's a great idea. We'll buy that company up, okay, and because we'd like to really move that technology to the next level. Well, 2 years from now, that company doesn't exist anymore. It's been vaporized. Mm-hmm. So, I mean, those are just many, many examples of that, mm-hmm. where they basically tried to keep the market to themselves. So that's a case that's winnable, I think. And also, again, that is something that's handled in state courts again. And Wisconsin has some very strong antitrust laws on the books. So that's another avenue to pursue. Mm-hmm.
1: So this conversation is fascinating and has really focused on, because I'm asking you about the legal theories and the progress that you're making, or the attempts in different local jurisdictions and as you said, West Coast, East Coast, Michigan, Minnesota, a couple other places. I'm wondering about... what, as our listeners, wondering how our listeners might be able to get involved, is there a way, I mean, what's the takeaway or the call to action?
0: That's a great question. I'm glad you asked it. We need a lot of help, that's for sure. My hair is on fire asking for help, yes. First of all, in terms of the local landscape, we have had conversations with Josh Call, the Attorney General, and the state could certainly file a lawsuit. There's no question about that. I think, and I'm a big fan of Josh. Consider him a good friend, etc. But I think Josh likes a bandwagon, and he's willing to hop on the bandwagon once the bandwagon is underway. So we need to create a bandwagon down at this level. Okay. So that means cities and counties, we need to get them on board. What would I see that looking like? Probably maybe two dozen cities and counties filing lawsuits. You know, similar to what we saw 71 of the 72 counties filing individual lawsuits, because the money then went directly to them. It didn't go to the state of Wisconsin, and then the legislature sits on it and doesn't get paid out right away. That's sort of nonsense. We want to avoid that. So,
1: Was the one county that didn't file?
0: It was Polk.
1: Okay. And so they don't get any benefit from the decision. Okay.
0: Yeah, that's a good question. Yeah, they don't have any opioid problem there, I guess. They have meth problems, I guess, but they say whatever, you know. And some counties have been very creative. They got money, but they didn't really feel

So anyway, getting back to Wisconsin, Milwaukee County, the Board of Supervisors unanimously passed a resolution to pursue litigation against the fossil fuel industry. So we're very thankful that the fact that it was unanimous is very, very important. So you got the biggest county in the state ready to do this. The city of Wisconsin, the city of Milwaukee, rather, is certainly very close to doing this. Passing a resolution to pursue litigation, and that what that means is then the next step is that for them entities to retain an outside counsel, an outside law firm, to handle these cases, and that law firm would handle these cases on a contingency basis, so the taxpayers right from the get-go are not going to pay anything out of pocket to do this, and of course it's expensive to do this, and there's two firms in the country that do this, do it well. They have the financial resources to do it, that where they're not going to get paid until they prevail or win in court. So there's going to be filing the case, any number of appeals, showing up in court, making the case at different levels through the process. They handle all that. So it's, and they'll get paid unless they win. The Madison, Milwaukee would certainly be next on the list. And then we have had conversations with any number of cities and counties in different parts of the state, whether it be Superior or Green Bay or La Crosse or, you know, Chippewa Falls. Oshkosh is another one that comes to mind. Even cities around in Milwaukee County, like Glendale, West Allis, are folks we've talked to, many others as well. So the point I'm trying to make here quite simply is I think that the domino should start to fall here, you know, I think in terms of Wisconsin, you know, the fact that you have the largest city, largest county doing it, you know, the cheese will not stand alone. In other words, the elected officials don't need to worry that, am I the only one doing this? You know, I mean, it's, you know, we got you covered, okay? We got a lot of people that are interested in doing this. Where the public comes in this is that introductions to elected officials. You know, I have my own supervisor and my own member of the Common Council, and we've spoke to them, and they certainly are on board, etc. But I need to talk to other members of other citizens in other parts of the state so that you can make introductions for me to talk to your elected official, because you have power, you have influence. They're, you know, they're responsible for you, to you, because you're you are their that elected official, you're a constituent of that elected official. What I've devised here is something that is pretty simple to do and pretty non-invasive. Although I've had some people say, Dean, tell me when both of us will go and talk to my elected official. I want to be there when you talk to him. But the other thing they could do is they could send a CC email, as I refer to it. They could send an email, do it in the dead of night or whatever, when no one's watching or whatever. Send it to your elected official and CC me. And what does that email say? It basically says, I heard Dean. He made some sense. I think, you know, it could mean some money for XYZ city or county that we really need, you know, because, you know, I got potholes in my street, or my basement just got flooded, whatever. Put something personal in there and send it off to your elected official and send a CC copy to me. I will follow up on that. I will follow up on that and have that conversation with that elected official. So that is really a key point. We do have a petition on our website. We have close to 7,000 people who signed that petition. And basically, that's basically us identifying people in different parts of the state that we can call upon to mobilize when we're talking to a particular common council or city council or whatever it might be in different parts of the state. Those are key things that can be done. And the overriding thing, well, not the overriding thing, but certainly a key thing that any type of action takes, I'm sure you can agree with this, Karen, is that you have social justice over here on one hand and you've got money over here on the other hand. And if the two don't come together, marry to one another, not much can happen. Mm-hmm. You need money to do these kind of things. And, of course, we're not the favorite child of corporate America in terms of giving money to. I mean, I don't want to minimize environmental groups that pick up trash or whatever, educate kids about the environment or whatever. We're about litigation. And so, you know, it's harder for us to raise money. There's mm-hmm. no question about that. Mm-hmm. So what we've basically relied on for the most part is basically wealthy people who have a conscience and a commitment to the environment. And they have been generous to us in terms of funding our efforts to date. But we don't have anywhere near
the kind of money we need to build a statewide organization. We have

0: a governor's race going on, and we all know what kind of money that you spend to have a statewide effort, and we have nowhere near that kind of money. So those are certainly some key things that people can do. The other thing that people are always, they're affiliated with some type of organization, you know, whether it be a church group or a environmental group or hunters or farmers or whatever it might be. And if you're a member of that group, introduce us to that group, and we can connect with that group. That's how we build an infrastructure quickly, because we really don't have, this organization does not have significant infrastructure because we've only been around for 5 years. So if we can plug into your infrastructure, if we can put articles in your newsletters, we can speak to your group, or all those kinds of things are very helpful. Or in ultimately, you know, we have about 130 organizations that have signed on and sponsoring or supporting what we're doing. And what does that mean? That gives us credibility. Oh, so-and-so's group, organization has signed on. And, okay, that means you must be okay. We'll sign on, too. That sort of thing is very helpful to us in terms of growing an organization, because we want to do it as quickly as possible, that's for sure.
1: Mm-hmm. Okay, so I'm hearing that networks of networks and there's already some groundwork that's been done in the Milwaukee context, mm-hmm, in terms, yep, of the alders and unanimous support for it here. I'm going to repeat the name of the website is w4ej.org, and there is an opportunity for people to sign,
0: right,
1: a petition, mm-hmm, there. Short of sharing your email on the air, that people could, if they are communicating with their alder person or reaching out, they could CC you and
0: sure,
1: keep you into,
0: right,
1: that conversation, so
0: there's,
1: that you
0: there's
1: can follow
0: a standard
1: up.
0: Thing on the website called, you know, contact at w4ej.com or .org rather, excuse me, and then, you know, my name is Dean Dottmuller, Muller at w4ej.org. So either of those would be good contacts to use for the CC email thing that I mentioned, or to contact me directly regarding speaking or anything of that sort would be great. I'm happy to do that. Happy to do that.
1: Mm-hmm. And I'm anticipating that what we're talking about is easing the tax burden. I mean, an example you've been using is potholes, and there's potholes. Just as I was walking up the street here, there's plenty
0: supposedly
1: of potholes.
0: The number is $800 million is what it would take to fix all the streets in Milwaukee.
1: It's a
0: staggering number.
1: Milwaukee is rebogifying itself. All of the potholes are.
0: And then the other thing that goes along with that is the infrastructure underneath the streets. And, of course, Milwaukee is an older city, mm-hmm, and our infrastructure is old, and it needs to be upgraded. And of course, I think MSSD has done a great job with respect to that in terms of keeping the flow of these major storms, rainstorms that we've had from that flowing into the lake, etc. They continue to do stellar work in that particular area. And, you know, they have gotten money from taxpayers and from grants and everything else. But again, there's an entity that's not involved here, and that's the fossil fuel industry. They should be throwing, mm-hmm, something into the pot. Mm-hmm. And, of course, the irony of this is the fact that we pay a subsidy to the fossil fuel industry, mm-hmm, of about 40, well, it's hard to know the total amount, $40-50 billion, excuse me, is what we pay to them. And one of the things that when you really get into this, with my business background and looking at balance sheets and so forth, you look at the balance sheets of the fossil fuel industry, they've stoked away a lot of money. Why do they do that? It gets back to the risk thing that I talked about before. They want to make sure they can manage the risk when bad news happens to them. And what are three bad news things that could happen to them? The subsidy could go away, because that comes up as a bill in Congress every time Congress convenes, but it never makes it to the floor for a vote. The other one is a carbon tax, which, again, introduced every single time Congress convenes, but it never makes it to the floor of Congress for a vote. Fossil fuel industry makes sure it doesn't. They've got lots of lobbyists to make sure that happens. And the third one is this one, litigation. That they would be sued, and they are sued for many other things in terms of, you know, a worker that was damaged on a rig or lost his life on a rig or something like that, or an oil well that exploded or something like that, or, you know, the fracking thing is a pretty nasty ugly experience for workers that are down there, you know, at the point of contact in terms of doing it.
1: OSHA levels of damages.
0: It's not nice. And yeah.
1: I'm wondering, they have actuaries. They have, you know, people who are thinking about risk the way you're thinking about risk.
0: Sure. Well, they absolutely do.
1: At some point would be shifting money over in a defensive or in anticipating that these lawsuits that, as you said, will take a decade maybe to work their way through the system.
0: Sure,
1: but some of them are 8 years old,
0: right,
1: you know,
0: exactly.
1: I think in other legal frameworks that I'm noticing about environmental lawsuits, I'm thinking of like young people who have sued on behalf of as a future generation, that this is
0: right.
1: an injustice that but I'm speculating that there are that they're seeing some writing on the wall, and they are going to have to move some money into other accounts to be able to
0: right.
1: account for these future costs.
0: Right. And you touched upon something that is often talked about, and a lot of press is for the youth that have filed lawsuits against the fossil fuel industry. We've had one here in Wisconsin that was filed about a year ago. The nature of the suit was there's about, you know, half a dozen kids that were part of the lawsuit. That their lives had been changed, damaged, whatever, and that was part of the lawsuit. And basically was focused on the PSC. PSC needing to be more responsible in terms of the decisions they make with respect to the implications for the environment. That was somewhat the nature of their case, but it was thrown out by a judge, basically saying, for the most part, that's a legislative matter. That's not a legal matter, which I don't agree with that judge's opinion, but that's oftentimes the argument that the fossil fuel industry will use, that, well, these are things that the legislature should handle. Well, the legislature's not handling them, and the fossil fuel industry making sure they don't handle them because of the lobbying effort that they go through. So, and again, that effort on the part of those kids is somewhat like suing ourselves, to be quite honest about it. The same thing with the Montana lawsuit on the part of the youth that filed there against the state of Montana. The state of Montana, of course, has a lot of mining and fossil fuel extraction going on in that state. And basically their argument was that the state has failed in terms of keeping the air and the water and our bodies free of the toxins that come about when you do that kind of mining. And again, their court case was successful, but now they're litigating it again to make sure that it actually changes something and implements something in terms of actions on the part of that legislature. Which, again, I commend them for doing that. Don't get me wrong. I do. But, again, that's suing ourselves. What we're talking about is not suing ourselves. We're talking about the entity that caused the problem. That's the thing that's different about what we're trying to do. And I think there is a clear path that we can be successful on in terms of doing that.
1: I want to come back to the example that you used in the blog post about flooding and the family that you interviewed for that article. They had something like $5,000 worth of out-of-pocket expenses.
0: Yes.
1: that they did have some insurance that was able to support them, but they still had these out-of-pocket expenses. So walk me through how suing Exxon or the oil and gas company, how do we make that person whole with the $5,000? What's the mechanism? How is that going to work?
0: That's a good question. I guess I can't speak with absolute clarity on that, but I can speak with clarity with respect to what we're talking about here in terms of the process here. Let's use a bad example to begin with. Let's talk about that one. Tobacco settled for $4 billion for the state of Wisconsin. Went to the state. The state had a budget shortfall in that year, and by the way, that $4 billion was to be paid out over 25 years. So we would still be getting some payments from that tobacco settlement today if they had gone with that payout arrangement. But no, they agreed to a $1 billion one-time payment, and they forgave the rest of those payments. And what did they do with that money?
1: filled the hole.
0: They plugged the hole, and they gave the taxpayers a refund. You know, obviously, extremely short-sighted policy. I mean, it's not policy. It's just bad.
1: Hmm.
0: Bad decision, no question about it.
1: So I mean, it's short-term thinking. Yeah, that
0: and
1: could happen.
0: So the benefit of this is if an individual city files and is successful, which is the strategy, the money would go directly to that city. It would go directly to Milwaukee County or directly to a Glendale or a Vernon County in the Driftless area or whatever it might mm-hmm. be. It mm-hmm. would go directly to them. So that's a positive step to begin with. And we assume those elected officials know what to do with it and do it, handle it properly. Now, whether it's going to filter down to make that person whole with a $5,000 shortfall, I can't say that that is going to happen. I can't. But to do the remediation that is that a city needs in terms of fixing, you know, the things that contributed to that flood, to do more projects that would enable the floodwaters to not be to run as high as they had been before or whatever, that you know, could be, you know, a positive result of what we're talking about here. So that's, I mean, it's about as specific as I can be.
1: Yeah, I can see, because it's not a class action
0: right.
1: lawsuit.
0: I mean, and it could be, you know, a judge might say, gee, you got 24 court cases filed in the state of Wisconsin. It's great. They're all very similar, so we're going to have a mass tort claim. We're going to litigate them all as one. Now,
1: okay.
0: That doesn't mean that the money would just go to one entity and be parceled out. No, it would go to each of those individual entities that were part of that mass tort claim. So that is conceivably how that would be handled. But yeah, I understand. Yeah, it's certainly a concern. That's for sure.
1: Yeah. Well, we've got about 10 minutes left, so I want to make sure that the main ideas that we want our listeners to leave with across our lips today here, and I know there were a couple of questions that I wanted to ask you about. I think we've talked a little bit through some of them in terms of, like, for example, is Wisconsin for environmental justice planning to sue these fossil fuel companies directly?
0: No. Right. We have no standing in court as an organization. But cities and counties do have standing and can make a valid claim that would stand up in court. And that's when some of these cases, like even the youth in Wisconsin, basically was thrown out because the judge basically said, you don't have standing. You can't file a claim like that. And so, but cities and counties and the state itself certainly does have standing in court. There's no question about that. So yeah.
1: Okay, great.
0: I think one of the things that I want to point out too, in terms of the numbers here, I talked about the cost study that we had commissioned and put together, and how it breaks it down by individual cities and counties. And Milwaukee County basically has a $1 billion budget, and the cost of remediation for the next decade or so is $1 billion. So it's a significant hurdle to vault. That's for sure. One of the ones I wanted to talk about too, which I find very interesting, is we're all familiar with the WOW counties.
1: Mm-hmm.
0: And I'll just focus on Washington County. They have a budget of about $100 million, and their remediation cost is like $300 million. So it's like 3-to-1.
1: 3-to-1, yeah.
0: And why is that? Well, when you look at the analysis that in the cost study, the WOW counties that was farmland, you know, a couple of decades ago. And it was developed very quickly, big houses, et cetera. They just don't have, they've not kept up with the infrastructure to match that. So when a big storm comes, it just can't deal with it. So it's a little bit different than Milwaukee, which has aging infrastructure. Or you look at I looked at Vernon County in the Driftless area. The numbers are smaller in terms, they have a budget of $60 million, and their cost of remediation would be $125 million. So again, a big number relative. And what's going on in the Driftless area? Well, you've got a lot of rivers, streams, a lot of farm flooding, etc., strain on bridges, roads, etc. So that's the story of the Driftless area. It's, each area is a little bit different. I mean, some areas obviously don't have land that borders water, like Lake Michigan, for example, Oak Creek, for example. They have a land that they own that's next to Lake Michigan,
1: mm-hmm.
0: you know, Bluff area. a lot of washing away, et cetera, et cetera. So they need to fortify and protect that. You know, you talk to the people there in that city, that's just a lot of money that they would have to come up with to deal with that. I mean, we could talk about, you know, Jones Island. That's where all of our you-know-what goes. Mm-hmm. I mean, is it susceptible to a big storm? Conceivably. I'm not trying to be a doomsdayer here, but, you know, a big storm, a direct hit on that, and what would you do to protect that? You need to develop some fortification and walls around Jones Island because it is a low-lying area, and that's the beauty of it. It all flows to that low area and to be treated. So those are just many examples of how this cost study is very detailed, very precise, and it's something that I think that any and all elected officials can really relate to because these are things they deal with on a regular basis in terms of how they're going to pay for all this stuff.
1: Mm-hmm. Mm-hmm. Mm-hmm. Well, great. If you've been listening, we are talking with Dean Muller from Wisconsin for Environmental Justice, W4EJ.org, about suing fossil fuel companies to get funding to address the costs that municipalities, counties, the state of Wisconsin are experiencing due to more extreme weather events, mm-hmm. and that we can anticipate more extreme weather events. And we have just a few minutes left here, and we've talked about a couple of the questions that that I think our listeners would be interested in. If a listener's today agree with you, what is the single most important step that they should take right now?
0: I think going to the website, like you mentioned, I've written a lot of blog articles that are on there. We are branching out into more social media in terms of Substack, YouTube. We're doing more videos, etc., to get the message out there. And that's obviously what one needs to do in the world we live in terms of social media, to get the message out as quickly as possible on a statewide basis. So going to the website, signing the petition is a good way to go. I mentioned the CC email, which is a great thing to do. When I do make presentations, we often pass out postcards, which are very graphic in terms of their display, and it presents a pretty clear message as it goes through the mail in terms of the damages that people incur because of the weather events. And, you know, we encourage people just to put a personal story on there and send it to their elected official. It's a good way to raise awareness on their part, and so, because it's something that they may not be familiar with. And I would say this. I have yet to get a negative reaction from an elected official. Have I talked to as many elected officials as I would like to? No. But I have. Nobody's thrown me out of their office or looked at me like I had two heads or anything like that. They hear very intently. They ask good questions, and they understand the nature of what we're talking about. That the costs that they're looking at are very significant, and they wonder how and why they're going to pay for stuff. And this is an avenue that can certainly generate revenue for them, and they certainly understand that it's been successful, and they see that in terms of the Meta litigation, the opioid litigation are good examples of that. In terms of the money that's come forth from those litigations that have been quite successful.
1: Yeah, and I'm just going to read this postcard that you're sharing with me. It says, climate damage is costing Wisconsin communities $16.7 billion. Those are the projected costs by 2040. And Wisconsin communities are facing rising costs from climate-driven damage, including infrastructure repair and extreme storm recovery. Please support lawful efforts to ensure out-of-state fossil fuel companies help cover these costs, not Wisconsin taxpayers. I think that message, that story about accountability and you know, the people who create the mess are the ones who are going to clean up the mess, or the ones who are going to pay for the mess to be cleaned up. I feel like that is going to resonate across all different sectors. You know, it sounds nonpartisan to me. That
0: I agree. And that's the way we've positioned it, so that I think whether you're talking to a conservative person or a liberal person or whatever names we choose to put on people, you know, I think it cuts across a broad spectrum. And we live in Wisconsin. We love living in Wisconsin. We love the environment, the nature, the outdoor. I mean, people aren't saying, "Gee, I love those floods," or "I love that that dark air that comes from Canada." No, they don't like that kind of thing. And having some point of possible action. And of course, the survey information continues to emphasize the fact that, you know, when we have an election in Wisconsin and some an elected official wins by 55%, it's a landslide. It's a big deal, right? Mm-hmm. It's a big deal. I mean, 55%. Well, the numbers in terms of what do people think about it, the climate change, is it happening? Yes. Is it caused by us? They say yes. By big numbers, is it going to affect future generations? They say yes to that. Should the fossil fuel industry pay a carbon tax? They say yes to that. Should we do research on more green energy alternatives for them moving forward? They yes, yes, yes. They answer yes on all those questions by big, big numbers, you know, 70, 80% numbers. So people get it, and they understand that, you know, we need to chart a new course here is really what we need to do.
1: Yeah, well, thank you again for your work, Dean Muller from Wisconsin for Environmental Justice. If you're interested in learning more about it, you can go to W4EJ at .org. I'm just going to share a couple, a little sound bite here, that taxpayer fairness simply means that local property owners shouldn't be the sole cash cow for storm damage and infrastructure repairs. When a storm floods a town or tears up municipal roads, cities are forced to raise property taxes or cut services to pay for repairs. Taxpayer fairness is about asking responsible corporate entities to pay their fair share so local families aren't left holding the bog. Well, we just have a minute or, you know, 30 seconds, 90 seconds left here. Any closing thoughts, Steve?
0: We just want to say it's been a pleasure to be here and chat with you. It's been a lot of fun. So,
1: So nice to get to know you a little bit. I know we met at African American Roundtable a couple months ago, mm-hmm. and I appreciate your persistence in getting this scheduled, because I know we had a lot of, I had a lot of traveling earlier this summer, and I'm so glad that we were able to make this happen.
0: I'm glad we were able to connect as well.
1: Yeah.
0: That's fun.
1: Yeah, thank you so much. So you've been listening to WXRW.
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Hey, Glow, it's River West Radio, and it's time to talk and let's be real. The time is now.

Cornucopia. Twinkle, twinkle, everyone. Good evening. We're going to talk about some things tonight. I hope it blesses you. Hello to my new listeners. Thank you for being here, and I love you. I love you so much. Thank you for joining me. We're going to talk about relationships tonight, since people really enjoyed that, and I want to I think I have some words of wisdom that I hope will help other people through some trauma that some people seem to go through when it comes to relationships. So I want to encourage all of my married people to definitely have hope, keep the faith, and I'm praying for you. Because first of all, none of us are perfect. We're all human and we're going through things, and sometimes we get together with people who have not healed childhood trauma. And sometimes as a married couple, we will have to heal together through that. And I think that you can do that at home. I think you can do that together. And I think that's a beautiful thing. It would probably greatly strengthen any marriage relationship and grow that bond even deeper. And so that is my prayer for everyone today. And also to encourage, the single people to understand and know that, you know, some people are single and they want to be single. They want to stay single. And good for them. I mean, I think that if you're happy being single, there's nothing wrong with that. That's a really great thing. And especially if you're healed. And then hopefully you will connect with another person that is not carrying too many insecurities from the past. Wouldn't put a bunch of burdens upon you or expect you to be, you know, someone that you're not. That you would just be a person that they love and enjoy being around with, to the point to where we'd be like, hey, let's make this official because we just love being together all the time. And, you know, there you have it. There's no manipulation. It's not about, well, what do you bring to the table and how much money do you have and what do you look like and da da da da. It isn't about that, right? And those of us who truly value ourselves will understand that. I think if you don't truly value yourself, you will value other things or appearances over yourself. And I've seen that. I've learned that. And, you know, the thing is, I am a person that has come so far. So far. I really wasn't, I didn't value education a lot when I was younger. I was had opportunities for great words of wisdom, and I didn't always take them. But now as I grew and went through things and learned, and the thing is, we don't want to learn the hard way, but sometimes when we do, we hopefully never forget the lessons that we learn when we've learned them a tough way, a way that was traumatic or a way that was sad. You know, so one of the things in life that saved me from a lot of stuff is I used to observe a lot. And I still do. But you can learn by observing other people's lives, because many times you can hear advice from people. And one thing I try not to do, which I always repelled from, is when people say, don't do that. You know what I mean? When you hear someone say, don't do that, it's kind of like, oh, you know, isn't it hard to kind of take anything from that type of person who says that? You really don't want to learn that way. You want to understand, well, what is the purpose of avoiding this or avoiding that? And the first thing that comes to my mind, especially for the men in the world, because the men, you know, they kind of rule things a little bit. And then it's sad when I hear some men say, oh, the boss, I got to ask the boss. You know, I think it's wonderful when a man values what his wife has to say. But quite frankly, I think it's very sad when a man would call his wife his boss, okay? To me, that's just me though, okay? Now, you have to define what you value in your relationship. Now, I'm a very strong woman and a very strong-willed woman, but that's why I really like men and strong men. I don't
Well, who cares what I don't? Who cares? But anyway, that's me. But first of all, I want to talk about grudges, okay? Grudges, I used to think, oh, you know what? If you got a grudge, hold it, whatever. Who cares? But the problem is that there's quite a few people that have grudges that don't just, you know, hold them in a pocket or a dresser drawer that says grudges and leave them alone. They utilize them nearly on a daily basis and sometimes, okay? And then what they do with those is they punish. Those people are like punishers. They're always trying to get one over on someone. I'm going to teach them a lesson. And they're punishing people. Now, let me just say this. If you are a punisher, if you're holding grudges and then you are punishing people, what if you find out that what you are holding a grudge for and punishing people for is a lie? Now, let that sink in. And I would bet that there's a great percentage, at least 50% of the time, people are punishing other people for things they didn't even do. Now, let me say one more thing about grudges. If you have a grudge against someone and you don't have the nerve to confront them, that's one thing, okay? But if the person that you have a grudge against has been saying, hey, can we squash the beef here? Can we make peace? What did I do? What can I do to, can I apologize? What did I do? And you refuse and you continue to punish and do the most and the worst to a person and literally recruit people to try to destroy that person's life. Now, this person isn't doing anything to you. They're trying to squash the beef. And you're refusing peace. I was chasing peace. They was chasing glory. Okay, so if you're going to chase glory and put someone down and try to ruin their life, be aware, because everything that you are sowing into this world, those seeds of hatred, those seeds of destruction, are going to come up in your life. Now, I've said that over and over because I see it. And then these same people want to scream and yell that someone is doing spell work on them. No. The thing is, the universe has laws. I believe this. And these laws are very, very simple. You reap what you sow. So if you are angry with someone, and, you know, because there are times when there are some very unreasonable people out here. They will not talk with you about anything. And it's impossible to reason with an unreasonable person. Or it's, you can't reason with an unreasonable person. And you have to sometimes walk away. As a matter of fact, I've had to leave jobs to get away from people. That's how bad it can be. Because there's just nothing you can do. You just have to live your life and allow people to accept you for who you are. But there's a big difference in explaining to people what's been going on the difference in someone who is purposely trying to say terrible, mean, ugly things about someone and make them look really bad, paint them in a very bad picture. There's a big difference. There's a difference in saying, I need help with this. I'm trying to solve the situation, or this is the situation that's going on. And, you know, maybe you have an idea of what I can do. Or the person who is running around here literally slandering and defaming another person's character with the intent on getting them fired, ruining their life, and having them in poverty. You know, it's amazing to me that a person who will help someone get a job. Now, maybe they didn't do well in the job, and for whatever reason, I don't know, maybe they were fired or who knows, maybe they decided to quit. Why would they blame the person that helped them get the job? If you stole someone's man, and that man gave you millions of dollars, and you never would have seduced that guy or been with that guy had it not been for him being with the chick you hated. And you broke up that relationship
and you continuously slander that person, and you're getting all this money and you're getting all this support from this man. He comforts you and gives you everything you want anytime someone catches you in something that you've actually done. And maybe the universe wants you to take responsibility for, but he comforts you so that you can continue to do it again, enables you to continue on in what you're doing to his own detriment. Well, these things, and then to become rich off of this guy that you stole from this woman, and then you want this woman to be in poverty. You want this woman to lose her house. You want this woman to be homeless, begging on the streets so that you can say, see, look at her. Look who she is. She can't even get a job. Nobody wants to hire her. I made sure of that. So look at her. She's on the corner selling it. Because isn't that the word curses you spoke over her life? Now tell me, what do grudges get you or anyone else in this world? Is that why there are people that are homeless doing those things? Because there are those folks that are running around intentionally trying to put these word curses and stuff on people because they held a grudge? Because they were angry over something that maybe

that their life, they're not even paying attention or enjoying their own life. How is it that you can be happy if you're constantly watching your back, if you have to have a bodyguard, if you're so paranoid every time you go somewhere because you've done so much dirt? The blessings of the Lord are without sorrow. That's what Scripture says. If God is blessing you, you don't have to worry about anything. Let me repeat that. The blessings of the Lord are without sorrow. You don't have to watch your back. Now, I'm not saying if you, you know, what to do with the money that you get, however much money you have. But if you have enough money to help a lot of people, especially that are in need, and that maybe this money was taken off of their backs and you don't give back a little bit, well, you know, that's not my business, actually. That's between you and God, you know. And you have the right to do with your money whatever it is you choose. Same with me. I have nothing to say about that. I can make suggestions. I can say what I would do. But, you know, it's not my business. That doesn't make me any better or worse than anybody else, what I choose to do or what you choose to do with your money. So that's not what this is about. Let's make that clear, because we can do whatever we want. But when things come from God, you don't have to, you know, they're without sorrow. The blessings of the Lord are without sorrow. You're not going to be concerned about carrying weapons, you know, having bodyguards, watching your back. It's just not going to happen. You should be able to live with, you know, the thing is, a grudge is like a ball and chain. You're living held down. When you are paranoid and concerned about, you know, things that you've done, people trying to get you back for it, because see, that's the mentality you have. You're constantly getting people back. You're getting this one, you're getting that one. This is a ball and chain you carry around. So that's why they say when you forgive people, it's for you. It's not for the people you don't like. And you know what? If you don't like someone, I get it. None of us are perfect. You know what I'm saying? None of us are perfect. Some of us, you know, well, we're all imperfect. I mean, let's just be real. Let's keep it real with Cornucopia. None of us. We, you know, look, and some of us, however, and I can speak for myself, we're working on it. And not only that, we're grateful if you tell us what the problem is. You know, Jody, you this, that, and the other. Could you work on that? Oh, my God, for real? Thank you for telling me. I'm going to work on that. Because it means something to me. Not so much because you said it or anything, although I'm grateful you did, because I think a true friend does tell someone, hey, did you know this? Did you know that? But some people, in my opinion, will exploit something that's, you know, maybe you're still working on and you know, abuse you for it. Or, you know, again, exploit you for it. Anyway, so if you want to hold a grudge, go right ahead. It's a ball and chain, in my opinion, because so much ugliness comes with it. And I think when guys tell a chick, oh, well, she looks better than you, it's only because, well, maybe not only, but it's probably because of your attitude. It's because of your actions. It's because they see that bitterness, that anger, that ugliness. You know, bitterness, anger, revenge, all those things are ugly. Now, you as an individual may not be ugly, but people are going to see your essence and work on your inner beauty. And the best way, in my opinion, to do that is let go of grudges. Let go of grudges. Now, if you can't, then just try to forget that person exists. You know what I'm saying? And stay away from them and don't talk about them. And ask people, hey, you know, I'm not trying to hold a grudge. I don't want to hear about this person. This person is nowhere around, hasn't been around us for years. Can we just move on and maybe talk about the weather or something? Let's leave this person out of our lives, out of our conversations. Because if a person is not in your life and hasn't been for years, there's no reason for anyone to be talking about them in any kind of a way at all. So getting over relationships has a lot to do with grudges, I think.
Not always. I think when you're in a beautiful, loving, real

0: real relationship with a person who is sincere and real, I think they're going to give you closure. They're going to say, hey, you know what? It's time for me to go. And if a person does not give you that much respect, my thought is, personally, now, you have to think for yourself what you believe to be true. And probably some of you will tell me some things that I could add in on the show with something that may go through someone's mind when this occurs. But in my thinking, when you give someone closure, you actually were real. You were a sincere person. But if you're not giving closure, you're sneaky. You're a liar. And you're a scammer. And you just want to continue lying, scheming, and scamming. I think it's kind of really that black and white. I really do. Some things are just very plain and simple to see. You know, and I think when you recognize and realize, okay, well, this was never a real relationship. Now you have to debunk, and deprogram yourself from all the love bombing they mind controlled you into. Because let's be real about it. We've got people that are, you know, some people say, I've heard this girl say, oh, she's so stupid. Well, she don't even know that girl to even say that. And that always irritates me to hear that. And I've actually, unfortunately, at some point in my life said the same thing, being around people with that type of mentality. But I understand now that if you don't really know someone and know their circumstances, how in the world are you speaking on anyone else's life? Unless you're speaking only the facts that you know, and that would be the one fact at that one point, because you can't take one fact at one point and make it the entire fact of a person, especially a person who is an evolving and a progressing individual. There are some people, however, you can look at 10 years ago, and they're in the same exact place they are now 10 years later. And hey, that's their choice. And I respect that. Okay, so getting over someone who has love bombed you and lied to you and basically programmed you into a place of being controlled by them, by the mind, not because they're, oh, so good in bed. No. If that was the case, they wouldn't say anything to you, right? Why would they say anything at all? It's always mind controlling, okay? And I think that we are evolved enough. We are not cavemen and cavewomen that it's all about the physical. Come on. There's so much more to a relationship. Come on. Okay, so yeah, we gotta have a good laugh about that one. He's got an A+ in sex education. Nah, nah, nah, nah, nah, nah, nah, nah. I won't give him none, so he's trying to ruin my reputation. Nah, nah, nah, nah, nah, nah, nah. Yeah, and doesn't that happen? All right, so anyway. I think we all have to make a determination, in relationships about what we want. And I think people do. We're like, well, you know, I'm not going for this, I'm not going for that. And basically, though, I think it's, for me, it's not so much I'm not going for this. This is what I expect. This is what I require. Not money. No, I never said I required that. But that does not mean that I am not expecting you to pull your weight. No, that doesn't mean that at all. But if you are not a man of strength and character and honesty and ethics and loyalty, if you are those things, like you claim you are, and you're a loyal person, you're automatically going to take care of your woman. You're going to do whatever it takes and whatever you need to do, not whatever, however, you know, within, you know, ethics. You know, you're not going to become a criminal to take care of someone. That's not what I mean. Oh, I require this. I want this and I want that. But guess what? You do that for someone and you still don't get it because that's not really what they want. If they want to be with you, yeah, you might have to do that because they don't want to be with you. Let's just be real. They're not trying to be with you. But if you provide these certain things, they'll entertain you. So be clear and be wise. Don't be in the dark. Don't be in an illusion. Don't allow people to make you feel or make you mind controlled into thinking that, well, if I just be so nice and I give all of this money and I do so much, she can't help but love me. Well, if she don't love you for who you are, you can forget it, because none of that will matter at the end of the day, okay? Because if she still talks about how you look, then that's how she sees you. That's just how she sees you. How you build a foundation in a relationship is extremely important. And if you want a real relationship, you have to build a real foundation. If you are faking with someone, if you are not being real with someone, if you are not allowing your true self to shine, don't count on having a real foundation of a relationship. Because when you have a real foundation of a relationship, you will tell someone, hey, you know what? I think we need to break up now. And it'll be as beautiful ending as it was beginning. And you will even be friends. It won't be anything harsh or terrible or bad. It just won't. It's possible. I know I've done it. I think women get angry, or men get angry, when they know they've been deceived. And then when they confront the person and say, okay, well, now it's time for you to, you know, pay back what you've done. You know, you were sneaky, you were scandalous, you're a liar, and you did some very grimy things. You need to clean it up. Let me say that one more time. You need to clean it up like you do for everyone else. You clean up their messes when they're doing dirt. Clean up the mess you made with the dirt you did. That's all. That's all. And guess what? When you do that, you are now cleansed. You have cleansed your karma, in my opinion. And now everything you do from here forward is good, because you're not carrying the weight of the grimy deeds and the wicked, evil deeds you did to some other person and bringing them into your current life. Because that's why you continue to talk about the ex, because you're dragging it in. Now, maybe you're dragging it in not because you did dirt to the ex and, you know, you want to badmouth the ex, or the person that you're with only seduced you to get you away from that ex, and you need to use that ex's name to manipulate this person because you really want to be with them. But maybe you were done dirty, and now the relationships you go into forward, you're abusing other people because you were did dirty. Thus, you have to get rid of the grudge you're holding against that person. So grudges must go. They must go. In relationships, they must go, because even in friendships, I believe that these will absolutely affect friendships as well as loving relationships. And this world, this life, it's all about relationships. It is. The greatest and most valuable things in life are free. The greatest and most valuable things in life are free. And it's a fact. And what's also what I learned is those very things that you love and cherish and give so much weight to are also the things you must be willing to say, I release you. Because at the end of the day, we are here, I believe, on this planet for a short time. There's no, you know, I heard someone say that they call it the afterlife. When you pass on and you die in this physical body, there's the afterlife. Now, I thought about that momentarily and I thought, okay, yeah. And then I kind of put this life here into perspective. And I said, you know, in order to be happy on a daily basis, never depressed, never weirded out by dumb things, you have to understand and live each and every moment, enjoy peace and happiness, and reject all kinds of madness that may be coming at you to deter you from enjoying this beautiful life that we have here. But this is not all there is. There is an afterlife. Afterlife. Where are we going afterlife? What will we be doing afterlife? It's almost as if The first thing that came to my mind when the person said afterlife is I thought, what am I preparing here now? Or what am I laying a foundation for here now for my afterlife? Which is why I think people use religion in terms of talking about heaven. I like to think of it as the afterlife, what happens next. Because we are a spirit and a soul in a body. That's all we are. And we can make all kinds of changes and such like that to this physical body. But the essence of and beautifulness or ugliness of who we are is within. It just is. Now, wow, we are running out of time here. And we got a lot more to talk about. I'm excited to speak on more of this again here next week on Cornucopia. I'm keeping it real with Cornucopia. And here on WXRW 104.1 FM Milwaukee River West Radio. 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And let us know how much you love and appreciate us, just like we love you. Good night.
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1: What would I try if I was safe always? How I feel right now is okay. Do something every day that scares me, cause these feelings are temporary. Face the pain, feel the love, was so closed off. Now I wanna build some stuff. It takes a village or maybe a whole city. The illest ones are always the ones who know the gritty. The struggle, who's growing with me if your soul is pretty in the flow.
2: 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This is a public service program created by the Jazz Gallery Center for the Arts. And this program is a lovely music and literature compilation by Karen Beaumont. And it's about the poems of Australian poet Stephen Edgar, surrounded by a variety of music. It starts with Come Away by Matthew Harris and sung by the Milwaukee Chamber Choir, followed by Auspices, Etude for piano written and performed by former Milwaukeean Eric Meyer, The Building of Light, Movement 3 of a cantata based on the words of Rosa Luxemburg, written and performed by Carlotta Ferrari, Made to Measure, Meditation and written and performed by Karen Beaumont at St. Hedwig's, The House of Time, Downpour for String Quartet and Choir by Carson Kuhman. Thank you to Stephen Edgar for sharing his poems with us, and to the musicians and composers who shared their music too.

auspices. In siftings of chromatic sediment shed by the winter hours as they decay, with slow descent light settles through the lower sky in peach, then mauve, then pale, self-abdicating gray against the water, now that day is spent at Bennett's Beach. Under the high withdrawing blueness, band on band, like layers in a decorative bottle of sand, enclosed beneath the heaven's dome, as though this were the perfect realm in which to live, preserved, unburdened by the least demand or wish, to know and simply be. Along the beach convene some silver gulls which stand around reflecting upon the sheen that comes and goes about their scarlet feet, and crested terns fly back and forth inspecting the shallows for a last tidbit of glean, and lightly treat a two-faced wind that works its way across the metal of the sea it tries to plenish and to emboss. While deep in the unbalanced buffetings, gannets alternately appear and vanish, plunge, rise, and loft, and give their heads a toss. These things. What future, though, in that simplicity? If the observer alters what's observed, simply to see the brilliant creatures may not long survive our scrutiny. And yet, what would be served by aeons of extravagance to be merely alive? Without the knowing eye, though its regard should bring to light what turns the world to stone, does the same hard attention that we boast of here abound? Or has it been and gone among the starred immenseness? Meaning, must we fare alone, lost where we're found? Beyond Jacobat Head, towards the east, the colors harbored in that sediment have been released, and the lower sky is banked with ash, dulled with gunmetal gray. In the event, the gannets, calling it a day, have ceased their white panache. Only the sandhills, looking west, declare the citron wash that soon will vaporize into air, like some faint exhalation breathed upon the night, in which a flock of ibis rise, as though they had a mind to follow where the light had gone.

The building of light. Mauve, mist-shadowed cloaks, the skies, river blurred, inchoate border. Dawn's old story, and light tries, not the last time, to devise lasting order. From first principle assigns laws to frame day's jurisdiction, drawing contours, shapes, and lines from the nebula, it shines as fiction. Such designs, though, won't appear in the plans of a committee. Look, the moon's pale copper sphere rings, a going too faint to hear through the city. Let them linger, unawake. Down the mountain's wrinkled brilliance, darkness empties like a lake. Minted gold, house windows make coins worth millions. Both in disbelief and pride, all the buildings in the distance on the river's farther side take up, as the shadow slides, a new existence. Shadow slides along the roof, past the guttering and gable, shrinks, and leaves the house aloof, where the light reads out its proof like a fable.

Made to measure. Impossible to wheel the acreage of the fabric that unfolded, slung from his shoulders like a crumpled field. The distance from one Christmas to the next, when he was only 7, looking there, a foreign city flexed among the ripples, a face, the star-shocked heaven, about his flailing arms were shrugged and molded. Too heavy to outrun, too slow to measure what it underwent, though gradually the passage of the sun, unmanageable in its train of light, seemed almost to respond as he yanked the yards of stuff in like a kite and gathered the brocade that trailed beyond his arm's reach to the scale of measurement. However strange the weave that writhed about the working of his hands, the footage too atrocious to believe, printed with corpses, grease, the falls of salmon, her upturned silken wrist, he would have torn out history to examine. His father's final blessing, which he missed, however far he comes or where he stands, and at last, and limb by limb, contour by contour, the unfolded cape settles ever more fittingly on him. His forehead is the line of the sky's vault. His shoulders trace the ground, his palms the way he wandered by default, and his gestures, though he knew, were found. What shape the day discovers is his shape.

house of time. And fleetingly it seemed to him that in between one eye blink and the next, time paused, allowing time to be installed within the countless interim, coiled up, on hold, a memory predicted and recalled. Now the weak muscle flexed. All that contained him started to unfold in front of him, a moving book in three dimensions he could wander through at will, at any point, now, since, before, to feel, to listen, and to look. A house or a suite of rooms around a circular corridor, and waiting there, he knew, were all the people days he did not repeat. Slowly he stretched his hands to open the first door on his right. Why, this was so easy. Christmas when he was 7, and his aunt playing Polonaise by Chopin, badly. Leonore, we know you think you can, dear, but you can't. And he was resting, queasy, from too much pudding. Now another door. So far, so faint. Not yet an eye. A pulse, a sense. He hung upon a web of knitted blood above the muffled heart, performed its mindless lullaby, and in the womb he slept half awake. That was his part. Elsewhere, too, at the ebb of his last consciousness, another room. He recognized at once the face of one who, 5 years ago hence, he would have bound as closely to him as a Siamese twin. How recklessly he would replace that loving care. Absorbed now in the dream of skin on skin, he whispered the profound and destined promises she never would share. He shuddered, shut it, and proceeded. So room on room, all these scenes arranged in simultaneous succession, played before him, unignored, unheeded, each a tableau vivant and drama driven and yet stayed, developing, unchanged. At last, the time that paused for time to flow, he was coming to an end. He saw himself before himself, distinct as when, a life of go, it came to him, a single blink could comprehend, and then unfold, all time within the countless interim. He blinked, and then blinked, and time continued as it coiled on hold.

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1: Jim, have you been hearing Christmas carols already? What's with the Christmas?
2: Yeah. Just the other day, I was talking to my neighbor, and we were saying we expect Christmas music to start up because Halloween's over. Then all of a sudden, sure enough, the next day I heard one of the radio stations got Christmas music on already.
3: 93.3.
2: Yeah, 93.3. Exactly.
1: Is it wall-to-wall?
2: Yeah.
1: Wall-to-wall?
2: 100%. They're full throttle.
1: You got to get out
2: full,
1: there early.
2: Full afterburner with the Christmas music. What do you think about that?
3: You know, my nine-year-old son was... We somehow came upon it. He heard it. He was excited for it. And I thought, you know what? If he's excited for it...
2: You're in.
3: I'm in. What do I care? What a dad.
2: Right. See, and this is why she'd be nominated.
1: Absolutely.
2: Right. I'm a huge Christmas guy. I love Christmas. So I love Christmas music. And so I'm fine with it. The one thing I don't like is that on the day after Christmas, poof, gone. So my proposal to the powers that be is that they shift this 2 weeks.
1: Right. I agree with that.
2: You know,
1: I'll say Thanksgiving to New Year's. I mean, that's a good...
2: The Thanksgiving thing is not good.
1: No?
2: No. Because here's the problem with Thanksgiving for me. In my head, Thanksgiving was 6 weeks to Christmas. After Thanksgiving, it's 3 weeks, like a month. It's a lot faster than you think. So if you start a Thanksgiving, I feel like you don't get enough for
1: 5 weeks. I'm good with 5 weeks at Christmas.
3: I'm fine with Thanksgiving.
2: You're fine.
3: Wait a minute.
2: A minute ago, you're in. Yeah. You're all in with this. Well, you're heartbroken. Your son's going to be heartbroken. Like, what? I got to wait till Thanksgiving.
1: He's heartless now.
2: I'm thinking
1: dad of the year, and I'm thinking jerk of the year.
2: So for you, you'd say Thanksgiving.
3: New Year's Eve. But then on New Year's Eve, you've got to have like the top 50 songs of the year. You've got
1: some sort of
3: countdown, right?
2: Yeah, that's true.
1: Yeah.
2: Pause the Christmas music for that. Holiday music, we'll call it, because it's the whole season.
1: Yeah.
2: That's what I'm getting
1: Thanksgiving
2: at.
1: Music, bring that out. Canadians got their own Thanksgiving, too.
3: Do they actually have some sort of like...
2: Pilgrims?
3: Pilgrims and...
1: I don't know. They can stay up there. I don't really care. don't come across our border is all I'm saying.
3: Do they have a Canadian football game as well on their Thanksgiving?
1: Yeah, maybe. I don't know.
2: Oh, CFL.
1: CFL. You ever watch CFL? Those people are running all over the hell of the place. Before they call hike, there's like 15 people in motion. There's people from the stands on the field.
2: That's arena.
1: Okay.
2: That's arena football. That's different.
1: Yeah. The Christmas carols. Remember last year, the controversy, they talked about the baby, it's cold outside. It sounds like a date rape song. She's like, oh, I got to go. He's like, no, stay.
2: Yeah, stick around.
1: And she's like, it's cold out. He's like, no, it's fine. And she's like, I got to get home in the morning. He's like, you're staying.
2: You're not going anywhere, sister.
1: Yeah, I thought that was kind of aggressive during that part of the song where he's like, I'm locking the doors. You're here.
2: Right. Yeah.
1: That it took it out of the spirit for me.
2: It's too damn cold outside.
1: I hear these songs over and over again. I have them in my office. And someone bothered me, quite frankly, that Have Yourself a Merry Little Christmas. That's very condescending. Have yourself a merry little Christmas. You know, screw you. You have a merry little Christmas.
2: Yeah. You know? I'm going to have a big Christmas.
1: Yeah.
2: How about that?
1: Yeah. You know, have yourself a merry little Christmas. Yeah, well, that's not right.
2: Here you go. Yeah, thanks a lot.
1: Yeah.
2: Thanks
1: and the other one, how about that one, the Holly Jolly Christmas? I mean, what is this? This guy can't hear? In case you didn't hear, like five times.
2: Yeah,
1: have a holly jolly.
2: In case you didn't hear.
1: No. I heard you the first time. I heard you the second time. I heard you the third time. Yeah. I heard you throughout the song. I mean, I'm not going senile here.
2: Why do you think I can't? Yeah, right.
3: Speaker systems have gotten better since that song was written.
1: Yeah.
2: Maybe that's what David.
3: I mean, he was probably on some old RCA.
2: Right.
3: Phonograph.
2: Maybe. You know, the one that always confuses me is the one where it says, there'll be scary ghost stories.
1: Yeah, what kind of...
2: Why is this... There'll be tales of the glory and scary ghost stories. Okay. Like, what?
1: Is this campfire Christmas?
2: What is a scary ghost story? You know, and for a while, I was going with this scary ghost story. I said, wait a minute.
1: Back it up.
2: Why would we tell scary ghost stories at Christmas time? What the hell's going on?
1: Was it the Christmas ghost? Was that in the...
2: It's got to be the Christmas carol. It's the only thing I can think of.
1: The Father, I get that. The Son, I get that. The Holy Ghost, who is this? I mean, there's the three of them. What's that?
3: I think Holy Spirit.
1: Holy Spirit? Holy Ghost. Maybe they're talking about the ghost stories. Yeah. Old Testament is Old Testament? I don't know.
3: The Old Testament is pretty violent.
1: Yeah, it is.
2: It's true.
1: Yeah.
3: Raiders of the Lost Ark. When they cracked that.
1: Oh, yeah.
2: There were a lot of ghosts.
3: There's a lot of ghosts.
1: That was scary. That's true.
2: Yeah, right. Yeah.
1: The other one that gets me is there's a lot of ones racist. White Christmas. I'm dreaming of White Christmas. I mean, that's coming right out and saying it.
2: Yeah. Right. If only we could have a white Christmas.
1: Right, right. I'm dreaming.
2: Yeah, right.
1: Who's... May every Christmas be white.
2: Right.
1: I mean, how does that get by year after year?
2: Right. That's makes the censors every year.
1: Yeah.
2: Yeah, it's unbelievable.
1: I thought we were more inclusive these days. But, and the other one, what was that? The Africa, when they had the famine. Feed the World. And of course, these Africans, they celebrate either tribal religions or Muslim. And they're like, do they know it's Christmas? No, they don't know it's Christmas. You know they don't care.
2: They don't care.
1: They don't care. Do we know it's Ramadan? No, I don't know when it is. Is there a song over there? Do they know it's Ramadan? No, I don't. I really don't.
2: Right. Maybe they're singing for us. Yeah, maybe, maybe they're feeling bad for us about Ramadan, right?
1: One of these days during Ramadan, I expect like a grocery bag out in front of my house. Like, where did this come from? Some singers in Africa. They're worried about
2: it. We feel bad. It's filled with canned goods, right?
1: Yeah.
2: Macaroni and cheese.
1: Maybe it's filled with like figs and, you know, stuff from their culture, right?
2: Oh, yeah.
1: Myrrh and frankincense. I don't know. Right.
3: Well, I do remember during the NBA playoffs, remember Hakeem couldn't eat. I remember that was always a big story.
1: Oh, yeah, because
3: was it Ramadan?
2: Because it was Ramadan. Is it fasting?
3: Yeah. It was some sort of fast in it. Yeah. And he couldn't drink either, I don't think.
2: There was water, probably.
3: Water.
2: He's collapsed.
3: No, he couldn't drink water. By the second game,
2: he was collapsed on the bench.
3: I don't think he could drink water. That's the way I remember it.
1: Hakeem, the dream.
3: The dream?
1: Yeah. The nightmare. Right. The Nigerian nightmare.
3: That's Christian Okoye.
1: Yeah, I know.
2: Yeah.
3: My kids love Christian Okoye. I've taught him a lot.
2: Oh, really? Christian Okoye. Wow, that's
3: a nightmare.
1: Wow. Kind of a cult figure in your household. Is that like if you don't clean up your room, you might get the Nigerian nightmare might come over? Is this one of these ghost stories from the...
2: It comes out at Christmas time. Nigerian nightmare.
1: Was that in the Bible, the Nigerian nightmare? Christian Okoye? I mean, Christian, let's just start with that.
2: Right.
1: I mean,
2: that's true.
1: Yeah, the Nigerian nightmare, they got Manute Bol.
2: Didn't he die?
1: Another African, yeah.
2: Did he just die?
1: He died a horrific death. Did you remember that?
3: Oh, yeah, he got life.
1: Got like some, no, he got, no, no, he died. It was like some skin disease.
2: No kidding.
1: Yeah, it was.
2: But it was recently, wasn't it? Within the last year?
1: No, five years ago.
2: Yeah. Oh, really? Okay.
1: But yeah, he died of some really horrific skin disease.
3: I thought he got gunned down by like the tribal.
1: Maybe. Was he in Black Hawk Down? Was he one of those guys? He's so tall, maybe he got hit by the helicopter. Maybe that was it. Black Hawk Down, watch out.
2: Look out, it's Manute Bol. Mayday, mayday.
1: Oh, we're at cruising altitude. What the hell is that?
2: Cruising altitude.
1: There's a guy. I thought we had a clear flight plan. Manute Bol. Yeah, he was like, what, 879 or something like that. It's like
2: apparently 35,000 feet.
1: Oh, yeah.
3: Remember he did that boxing match versus,
1: it was the fridge.
2: He was really hard up for money, wasn't he? The fridge. Did he get scammed out of money? I think he did.
3: I thought he gave it all to his country, because his country was pretty...
2: Probably that Nigerian prince. He probably got the email from the Nigerian prince.
1: He could have used that money to treat that skin disease. He's probably, damn it, why did he give all my money away? Yeah, I got this plague on my... He maybe visited Madagascar.
2: Did
1: maybe
2: he
1: that
2: start
1: was the
2: plague?
1: Problem.
2: Maybe he started.
1: Maybe that's where it started. The plague started Manute Bol.
2: God.
1: They had that Ebola thing a couple years ago.
2: Hmm.
1: And there is a neighborhood merchant that comes from one of those countries. There's three of them, Guinea, Liberia, and Sierra Leone, I think, that were the focus of Ebola a couple years back. And this guy's from one of those countries, and he went away for a while, and he came back, and I kind of stayed away from the store for a while, just made sure he lived.
2: No kidding.
1: Yeah.
2: Oh, jeez.
1: Yeah, so I
2: it's
1: give it
2: a bad
1: while.
2: Time to visit. So you want to plan your trips around that, I think.
1: He probably thought, you know, tickets are cheap, right?
2: I don't know. Maybe he didn't know about the story. Just look at it online, like Expedia. Like, look at this drop. Yeah. You get the price notification. It went up to $1,200. It's like $300. This is great.
3: One of those things that just pings up on your watch.
2: Yeah, right. And your watch. He's probably just ordered it right on his right watch there. Phone, right? Yeah.
1: Southwest Airlines had a gotta-get-away fare drop. Monrovia, Liberia, $79. What the hell? I'm going.
2: All right, I'm in.
1: Yeah.
2: Direct
1: flight. Ebola sale.
2: Everything must go.
1: Did you go to the doctors during that time and they asked you, have you been? I remember being asked if I went to like Africa or something.
2: I lived in Germany for 2 years because of that. I can't give blood. Because in that time period, it was the mad cow disease.
3: Okay.
2: And they said if you lived over there for 6 months or more, that you can't give blood, because if you ate any of the meat or anything, I could still be going mad as we speak.
1: I don't know. A lot of people don't remember. You guys might not remember this. That mad cow disease that was really nasty. There was a less severe version of that. It was called miffed cow disease. Yeah, it was just, you know, slightly, the cow was just...
2: Right. Peeved.
1: Peeved cow disease, yeah. It wasn't quite as...
2: Ticked off.
1: Yeah, it was ticked off cow disease. It was a variant.
2: Yeah.
1: I was thinking about this topic. What foods do you eat that were never alive? The ones I came up with were salt, dairy.
2: Yeah.
1: About honey. Other than that, everything we kill.
2: Yeah.
3: That coffee that those things poop out. If you've ever had that.
2: Oh, yeah. I haven't.
3: I haven't had it either. But
1: they eat the bean, and then they poop it out, and then they cook it? Is that it?
2: Yeah, yeah.
1: What's poop in this thing?
2: What is poop in that thing?
1: That could be our catchphrase. Yeah. What's poop in that thing?
2: it's a new segment. What's poop in that thing? Thanks for joining us today on What's Poop in That Thing. Today we're talking about...
1: You know, we're talking about the food. Like I said, things you eat that aren't alive. I went to Walgreens the other day, and they had sweet and sour potato chips. They were spicy. You know, how many of these things are they going to pack in? How many flavors?
2: Sweet and sour, spicy potato chips.
1: Sweet and sour, spicy potato chips.
2: With dill.
1: Yeah, with dill. I mean, why must all hands be on deck? Every taste bud, why does it have to be engaged with every bite? I don't get that.
2: You know what? I got these. Do you like wasabi? You want to try one of these? These are good.
3: I like wasabi.
2: Yeah, you want to try one of these?
1: I will try.
2: You don't like snack? Wow.
1: He looked at it.
2: It's open.
1: Let me take a look.
2: Come on. You're not getting out of here. Today. You don't like the texture.
3: I don't like stuff on my food.
1: Hey, you like a paleo diet? You like go out and eat a raccoon or something like that? These chips, you know, they got dill and they got sour cream and chive. They got the sweet and spicy.
2: Wasabi.
3: Are they some sort of... what's that copper cut where you get the drink? The mule.
2: The Moscow mule.
3: Mm-hmm. They've got Moscow mule chips. Whoever thought, like, this Moscow mule, that's good, but... Well, I'm recovering an alcoholic. Could you put that in my potato chip for me?
2: if only I could get this in chip form, I'd be living the dream.
1: You know, have you seen the Flamin' Hot Cheetos, right?
2: Yeah.
1: And then they got the extra Flamin' Hot Cheetos.
2: Really?
1: Why does every bite have to be like the sadistic torture of your... It's like Navy.

0: Really?
1: Okay. You like Fritos.
0: So you're a big
1: like
0: salt Fritos. Guy.
1: I mean,
0: salt.
1: Fritos, that's old technology. Let's move on.
0: It really
1: on.
0: Is. It really...
1: Let's move on.
0: Well, now you're let's move on. Now, wait a minute. A minute ago, you're like, why do we have to escalate everything?
1: No, no.
0: Why can't we just stay with the plain Fritos?
2: Oh, my God. Just salt. Just keep it simple. Just salt and corn and
0: salt,
2: oil.
0: Potatoes and oil.
1: Salt. Yeah. You just want to eat things that were never alive. Just salt. Just
0: oil.
1: Put salt
0: oil.
1: On your honey oil. And
0: oil.
1: Oil.
2: Oh, there that is. Was its plant-based.
1: Oil and vinegar, yeah. That's like, you know.
0: No, it comes from the Gulf of Mexico. It's oil.
1: We got oil and vinegar, Jim. It's not like they're putting petroleum on your salad.
0: That's the oil. We're digging for oil. That's
1: no,
0: why
1: no,
0: we
1: no.
0: need oil
1: no,
0: for
1: that's
0: salad.
1: Like, what is that oil? Is it olives? There you go.
0: What about canola?
2: Corn.
0: There's nothing.
2: It's probably corn.
1: Canola. Yeah. What is canola?
0: I don't. There is corn. No such thing. It's from the ground. It's from the ground.
1: Do you ever have? Like
0: a canola
1: a side
0: bean?
1: Of canolas. You ever go to like Boston Market?
0: No.
1: Give
0: no.
1: me the canolas
0: right,
1: there.
0: Right.
2: Cannolis.
0: Right. Yeah. Ooh, they get the cannolis. That's different. Yeah. That's good.
1: I think, you know, Fritos are old technology. I can picture, like, remember those mud huts in the Dakotas, you know, back in the 1880s? They were eating Fritos back then.
0: Yeah, they're grinding the cornmeal in the clay pot. Yeah.
1: I mean, we got the iPhone now, and they're still working with those things that they had.
2: What about Bugles? Stepping
1: Bugles.
0: Wow.
1: It's been a while.
0: You know, Bugles is interesting because that's plain and old, but still novel enough to be like, yeah, no, I'm in.
2: Put them on your finger.
0: Those are good. Oh, yeah. Well, that's why. Little hats.
1: Yeah.
2: What good. About pork rinds?
0: Pork rinds. That's pork actual rinds. Pork, right?
2: Yeah.
0: That's so weird. I think...
1: It's actual skin, right?
0: Yeah, I guess. I don't eat them because of that. Like, that's kind of gross.
1: What about KFC? Oh, the skin was the best part, right?
2: No. Chick-fil-A, a good Chick-fil-A sandwich.
0: Oh,
2: that
0: man, that's true.
2: Down to a,
0: yeah.
2: You can't get it on Sunday, though.
0: Yeah, that's trouble. That's true. You know what? As the Archbishop, you might want to change that.
2: just change that.
1: That could be your...
2: We can grant them...
0: Yeah, like some kind of, immunity, whatever it is.
1: What was that thing you could back, you know, before the Reformation, you could buy...
2: Could buy off.
1: Could, pay off your sins. And that was part of, like, Martin Luther. He's mad at that, like, the rich people would buy them their way to heaven.
0: Oh, really?
1: Yeah.
0: When was he shot?
1: I'm Martin Luther King.
0: Oh.
1: I remember a time when I was a kid being a little confused about that. Like,
0: oh, yeah.
1: You know,
0: yeah
1: Martin Luther King.
0: I mean, I know the difference.
1: Yeah,
0: now,
1: are they really?
0: Audience, I know the difference. I was making a joke.
1: Are they related?
0: I get the letters all the time. You know, you know, we were in Memphis and we went to the hotel where he was shot. That's pretty,
1: really?
0: Eerie.
1: It's not a functioning hotel, is it?
0: No, it's a museum now. Yeah, and I thought they actually had preserved the room from that day, but they didn't. It said, I mean, they read the thing, it's recreated and whatever, but still, it's still the place and the balcony. You
1: know, did the room have like a 50-inch flat screen? Holy cow!
0: Like Xbox, right?
1: Did they have this back then?
0: This is crazy.
1: Xbox 3? Maybe Xbox 1.
0: Right. All the big wigs, you know, they all have the new technology. You know?
2: It's kind of sadistic. Like, why do you want to go and see where he got shot? If I got shot, do I want people coming to see...
0: I do.
2: Like celebrating.
0: I do, right?
1: You want to see where Annie got shot?
0: No, it's... where Annie got shot. Yeah, I want to see, where does this guy get shot? You know, yeah.
1: He was talking about
0: dear
1: the guns
0: Andy,
1: earlier.
0: Where did he get shot?
1: They
0: it was definitely strange, though. It was eerie to be there. And, wow, this is...
1: They just declassified a bunch of documents, right?
0: Right.
1: And they had... You know, one of them was about Martin Luther King, right? That was one of the more controversial ones.
0: Oh, I didn't know that. I thought it was all JFK stuff. That's all I heard about.
1: Well, they, you know, some of the stuff they declassified had to do with the FBI. And one thing, the FBI was trying to either frame Martin Luther King, or they thought he was up to shenanigans, and they're looking into him to lessen his...
0: Sort of bring down his leadership.
1: Right, because they were saying that he was involved in orgies and different things like
0: that.
1: Yeah.
0: Well, there's nothing wrong with that, but I mean, you know, whatever.
1: Yeah, where's the controversy?
0: Right, exactly. Yeah, what's the problem is?
2: Did he have a good steak afterwards?
0: Yeah, right. I would hope so. Jeez. Crazy.
1: We were talking earlier about, you had a what in your house, a squirrel or a raccoon, or what was that?
0: The main thing was there was a family of squirrels living in the attic.
2: Yeah. Was it a whole family?
1: Hold on.
0: Yeah, it was a whole family.
1: Sure, wasn't it like a step family? Sure, maybe it was.
0: There might have been a cousins, you know, cousins in there. You know.
1: Maybe the original family, they had a divorce, and did they bring in another?
0: It could have been, that's a good point. It could have been a broken home.
1: Yeah, let's be inclusive
0: home.
1: Here. Yeah.
0: Yeah. But so we had one of these deals where at the top of the stairs, we had this little door in the ceiling. And the crawl space, when you crawled up there, I couldn't even go on my hands and knees. But there was this squirrel nest in there. Well, we didn't know that. We just heard... I'm like, what the hell is going on? It's like, and of course, I decided to do this at nighttime.

0: Right.
1: And I stick my head up in the ceiling.
2: This is like Aliens. You see the movie Aliens?
1: Really is.
2: Where they got the drop ceiling and the guy looks over and these things are coming out.
1: Did
2: he have the viewfinder? Beep. 10 meters. Beep. 8 meters. Beep.
1: I don't see it. I don't see it.
2: The squirrel's in the room. Where is he?
1: I don't see him. Yeah, and I hear the scratch. I'm like, Jah! You know, so I get down and I'm like, eventually go back up there again. And I shine the flashlight and I see this like face. So there's a dead animal there. I swear I thought it was a Wolverine is what I thought it was. I'm like, Harper, I think there's a Wolverine in here.
2: Wolverine.
1: That was her reaction. Like, yeah. What is wrong with Wolverine? I'm like, I'm out of here. And then I hear the scratching. I'm like, I don't know what's up here. Because we didn't know it was squirrels at the time. We just heard scratching.
2: You ever go to the zoo? So
1: I got down there.
2: Wolverine's quite a bit bigger.
1: I have pictures. You would think maybe it turned out to be a raccoon. Okay, so we take him down, and then we could see the ringtail. Okay, so it's like, there's a raccoon. Harper's like, what the hell?
2: Could have been a lemur.
1: It could have been a lemur, yeah. She's like, what the hell's wrong? A Wolverine, really? What's in my mind? It's like the Yeti is up there,
2: Maybe it was like a mixed marriage. You got the Wolverine. Got the raccoon and the squirrel. Maybe it was a step family. The raccoon moved in.
1: Apparently, they didn't get along.
2: Yeah. Right?
1: The squirrel off the raccoon.
3: Have you ever seen a Wolverine? I just wonder, why would a Wolverine
2: come to your mind? Yeah,
3: that would come to your mind.
2: Mongoose. Just start throwing animals out there.
3: Yeah. Honey badger.
1: Honey badger. It's a honey badger.
2: The big problem with raccoons is your garbage cans, right? They tip over the garbage. I came up with an idea. You got the recycling garbage can and the other garbage can. The one's got the yellow lid and the other one's got the black lid, right? Regular garbage, black lid, recyclables, and the yellow.
1: Yep.
2: I switch the lids. Right.
1: Ah.
2: And then I put the garbage in with the recycling, the food that they might like. They walk by.
1: Nice.
2: They see the yellow lid. They move on to the neighbor.
1: Sure.
2: I'm smarter than these things.
1: Sure.
2: Yeah. I was talking about, the chip technology. They keep more and more chips.
1: Sure.
2: Raccoon, their technology, they're washing the food, right? They put their food in the water. They wash it.
1: Yeah.
2: Isn't it time to move on? I heard that like 40 years ago. Let's develop some new raccoon technology. I mean,
1: so you're saying the raccoon should advance?
2: Exactly. Well, I think the problem is they're nocturnal. Get up and do something with your life, for Christ's sake.
1: Lazy.
2: Yeah, I mean,
1: laying around
2: 4 o'clock,
1: all day,
2: they wake up. You know,
1: going out of bed.
2: No wonder
1: four.
2: They're still in the garbage cans.
1: Yeah, they're like really bad teenagers.
2: Yeah,
1: you know,
2: they're hiding out the roof. It's like Fonzie in the garage. Yeah.
1: right, smoking.
2: Yeah.
1: Yeah, right. I know. Yeah, I know what you mean.
2: You know, shacking up with squirrels.
1: Right.
2: You know,
1: yeah.
2: I think it's time for the raccoons and the squirrels to stop living off us and do their own thing.
1: Yeah, they're living in my house, for crying out loud. You know, go get your own damn house. These squirrels are so lazy, you can even build it in a tree. Like, well, we'll just find a house.
2: What was it when you came around for the rent? What did they,
1: You know the stories. They always got their stories. You know, we had problems with the raccoons. They had problems with the raccoons. The raccoons stole the money or they beat it out of me. You know, I'm getting beat up for my lunch money. It's all kinds of stories.
2: Utility money, couldn't get that out of them.
1: Right. Exactly.
2: They run up the phone bill.
1: Yeah, the nest needed repairs. I mean, it was something. It was always something with those guys.
2: We're getting towards the end. Now, Jim is our technology guru here in the Bait and Switch podcast world.
1: we'll put guru in quotes, too.
2: The guru. Yeah. And we're working on this technology. This time, we're hoping to have three separate mics.
1: We really wanted to have three
2: mics. We wanted three mics, but we got the one mic, and so we'll see how the quality is.
1: Joel.
2: Joel will be our next guest. But
3: from Casio Music.
2: From Casio Music. But Jim added music to our podcast.
1: Yeah, that was kind of cool.
2: Right. We added music and we're going to still do that. So I'm going to cue the music. Let's cue the music in 3, 2, 1. Okay. Now in post-production, Jim's going to start the music.
1: The music is
2: playing
1: right now. We got
2: the music
1: in
2: the background.
1: We'll be hearing it right now. Yeah.
2: And I wanted to go a little longer. It's kind of good music.
1: It's good music.
2: You picked it. Yeah.
1: What would you call it? Non-licensed music?
2: Non-licensed music.
1: Music that you could use.
2: When did you hear the music, Andy? What do you think, Andy, of the music?
3: I like the music.
2: You like the music?
3: It was non-licensed music, so we're not going to get the...
1: We're not going to get...
3: Who's the guy that... The people that go out and try to find you. Have you ever read about or heard about this?
1: The copyright police or something?
3: Yeah.
1: Or?
2: Oh, yeah?
3: Do you play music in your...
2: Yeah. Yeah, we do. And the chart? I play it on the radio.
3: Okay.
2: Yeah. So I'm not in trouble?
1: We don't know. Are you the chairman?
3: We
1: maybe he's the chairman.
3: Provide some insurance for you, though.
1: Well done.
3: You could buy Citra insurance, or we could get Syndicate insurance. Either way,
2: they got insurance for that for people that play music in their offices.
3: We could collect money.
1: we're willing to take your money for just about anything. Sure.
2: You can't be overinsured. I want to thank my friend Andy. I'm going to shake his hand.
1: Andy, thanks for coming in.
2: Yet another bait and switch podcast in the can.
1: Yep, I'm Jim Martin.
2: I'm Chris Beyer, and this is our guest,
3: Mr. Donahue.
2: Mr. General.
1: Future General Donahue.
2: Mr. Donahue. All right, well, let's clap it out, people.
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0: All right, folks, you're listening to WXRW-LP Milwaukee. 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So, when we talk about smashing the button, we're talking about donating. So, with that being said, it is time for another episode of Sorta Ridiculous.com. Smash the button. Psh, smash the button. Psh, two times now, y'all. Psh, psh, cha-cha, real smooth. Turn it out. All right. So I'm very excited. So, first and foremost, yesterday was a very special day. Yesterday was my sister's birthday. Happy birthday, Shanice. I know she's out here, at least yesterday she was out there drinking tequila, hanging out with the other siblings and stuff like that. So love you very much. Love you very much. And my niece and nephew. So nice. So nice to know that you guys are doing well. Oh, it was also Zav's birthday. Oh, snap. Happy birthday, Zav. You know what? Happy birthday to y'all. Happy birthday to y'all. Happy birthday. Yeah, no, it's funny. It's funny. It's not too often that we're not around each other for each other's birthdays, but you know what? With technology today, man, it's like FaceTime and all these other like visual interfaces. You know, it's awesome to be able to, you know, like it doesn't substitute like being in the presence of the people. But, you know, it's something. And I love it. Love it. Love it so much. Right. So, yeah. So happy birthday, Shanice. Happy birthday, Zav. And, tonight is the first Sorta Royale that's happening at Battle Lounge, right? So, we're going to be playing a few games, and there's going to be a live performance and possibly some karaoke. So anybody that's attended Sorta Ridiculous events in the past, you kind of know what to expect. So, Everything's going down at 8. So you pull up to the Battle Lounge, and you can contact me for the number that you need to call in order to gain entry. Because, yeah. We'll be playing Tony Hawk Pro Skater 2, Super Smash Brothers. We'll be playing Two Forks, my card game, as well as we'll be doing a speed run challenge of Sorta Ridiculous Conquest and a couple of the mini games that I've made. That's right. Because for those who are listening for the first time, I make games. Video games, card games, mind games, maybe mind games. Am I messy? I don't think so. I don't think I'm messy. So that's happening tonight. You can find information on the Sorta Ridiculous socials. That's SORTARIDICULOUS for the Phonetically Challenged. That's on Instagram and inactive TikTok. It's a radio show, obviously. It's a podcast. Subscribe to the YouTube. You'll find some cool stuff. All right. So, we got that out of the way. Any of my folks that are listening out in Minnesota or the greater Minneapolis area, Rap J and Friends will be performing at the Underground Music Venue in a music venue and event space on Monday, October 19th. This will be our first time performing in Minnesota, so it's going to be cool. I think I might wear my most purple thing that I own in addition to the Sorta Ridiculous yellow, you know. But yeah, I'm looking forward to it. So that'll be, I'm hosting and performing with Rap J, Riz, DJ D Scribe will be on the ones and twos. And Tay the Don will also be performing. It's gonna be a good time. Yeah, let's see what else we got going on here. Yeah, so that's pretty much what I have to say about that. So it is October 8th, and there's quite a few holidays today. And what we're going to start with is National Pierogi Day. And I think that's very prevalent considering we're in Wisconsin. And I love a good pierogi. You know, I think any pierogi that I have needs to have like sour cream or something. But here's the thing. I'm a fat kid. I love food. And I do like pierogies. It doesn't matter if it's boiled, fried, baked, stuffed, you know, savory, sweet, whatever. I like anything in bread, you know. And you can't go wrong. You know. And then apparently today is also Dyslexia Day. So a huge shout out to those who are out there making it work with dyslexia out there. So huge shout out to you. And apparently it is National Depression Screening Day. I've never seen it. Do they do this every year? Have you guys ever seen Depression? I think it's a movie. No, I'm kidding. No. And what the heck is Fluffernutter? What's a Fluffernutter? This sounds like marshmallows and peanut butter or something. Let's see. It is a beloved sandwich of peanut butter and marshmallow. Ha ha ha. Marshmallow fluff. Called it. All right. Let's see here. National Salmon Day. All right. Gotta love some salmon. And World Octopus Day. All right. Not so much into taco, which is octopus in Japanese. But salmon all day. Let's see here. Yeah. So I've been thinking. Well, actually, I was talking to Mystic Music, the other half of Sort of Mystified Ruckus. And, you know, he was like, hey, when is the last time that we, you know, that we did an event that wasn't centered around anything, you know, but like us type deal? And I said, you know, I don't know. And then I thought about it. I think I might be wrong. I might be incorrect here, but I believe the last event that we did that was either just sort of ridiculous or sort of mystified ruckus oriented was the Chasing Stars EP release party. You know, so I realize I've almost been like building up energy and sort of momentum to get back to that, because it's been more or less low key the past few months. But with Sort of Ridiculous turning 10 years old next year, that's right, Sort of Ridiculous is going to be 10 years old next April. I don't even know what that means. You know, some people say it's accomplishment, and yeah, you know, and it is, and you know, I've done a deep dive of the content that I have for the past, like, everything sort of ridiculous oriented, like since 2017. I'm excited to share the journey with you guys. You know, one of the challenges as a producer putting on events and participating in other events and more or less doubling as the videographer and media person, is stockpiling content, unused content that only see the light of day when you're like going through the files and whatnot. And I know it's a bit early for New Year's resolutions, but what I will say, you guys are gonna be obnoxious. You guys are gonna be annoyed by me and everyone related to Sort of Ridiculous, because it's about to get super obnoxious. Very, very, very obnoxious, and I love it for you. But it's a type of obnoxious that, you know, it depends on the perspective, right? So I'm gonna digress just a little bit. So Sort of Ridiculous has been around for 10 years, and one of the huge parts of Sort of Ridiculous is community, gathering people to have a good time. You know, we're not on BS or anything. Not usually, no. You know, it's all about having a good time, you know, and being comfortable, being in a safe space, and being the nerds, weirdos, or dorks, whatever. Being who you are. Being 100 million authentically yourself. You know, genuine, and I love that. You know, and I've been very fortunate to meet so many people on this journey. And, you know, not that it's hard to meet people, but I feel like prior to Sort of Ridiculous, I would find myself in situations where I just felt very, very uncomfortable. And it'd be like a seemingly normal type of situation. So when I started Sort of Ridiculous, it was initially game development oriented. So it was like game development and offering creative services, because my degree is in graphic design with some information with like animation background, as well as computer simulations and gaming. So so then that led to events, and I was like, yo, I have the opportunity to provide a space and sort of give back in such a way, whereas I can provide a space where I can make sure that no one feels the way that I have felt in the past. And I've sort of, I stand on that. So I can, you know, in most cases assure you that if you attend a Sort of Ridiculous event, that you're going to have a good time and that you're in a good space, because we have some good folks. I would say fight me, but that'd be against like Sort of Ridiculous ways. But yeah, so when it comes to events, one of the more common events that people associate with Sort of Ridiculous is karaoke, which, another digression. So apparently the Best of Milwaukee for the Milwaukee, Shepherd, finalists are out, and I am very proud to say that one of my karaoke shows bars are finalists for Best Karaoke Bar. All right, because nobody does karaoke like I do karaoke. If you've been to one of my karaoke shows, I'm just gonna say I know you've had a good time. And personally, I'll say this as with it also being National Filipino American Month, which I am Black and Filipino, so ako ay Pinoy, you know, among other things, predisposed to loving karaoke and excelling at it. What's good, and all the tasty food and all that. So a huge shout out to all the kuyas, ates, titos, titas, lulos, lolas, ninangs, ninongs, everybody out there. You know, adings. Let me know when the next barbecue is, because I'm definitely trying to have some lechon. And, you know, as far as that's concerned, I cook a little bit, but not too much. But I make some dope, like, adobo. Adobo is really good. So if you ever see me and want to have, like, a nice, contrasting, delicious dish at your potluck, because, once again, I am a fat kid. I love food. Let me know. We'll make it do what it do. So personally, this will be the sixth year that one of my karaoke shows bars have been nominated for best karaoke bar. So, like, a huge shout out to Focklandia, Brew Pub, Drunken Cobra, Simply the Best Entertainment, my bro Showtime, you know, and everyone who have attended sort of ridiculous events, you know, the karaoke, the comedy shows, the industry nights, and whatever the hell else events that I come up with. to come back to Sorta Royale, this is the pilot event, Tony Hawk Pro Skater 2, Super Smash Bros, Two Forks, Sorta Ridiculous Conquest, and a couple of other things. And there just might be karaoke, because, you know, what's a Sorta Ridiculous event without karaoke? Usually funny, because if it isn't karaoke, then it's comedy, you know. But Sorta Ridiculous turning 10 years old, get back to that. So a brief overview again. So it started with game development and creative services with graphic design, animations, and stuff like that. To events, so game nights, karaoke, birthdays, just DJing stuff, you know, whatever. And that led to producing comedy shows and variety shows, and industry nights. Because honestly, okay, so when I was younger, I thought service industry nights are dope. It's the opportunity for, you know, everyone in the service industry and adjacent, or people that just in the know, to hang out on the nights off, whatever. I mean, the idea of partying on a Monday night like it's the weekend, I don't know, it hits different. I love it. So yes, actually, a huge shout out to Can I for those the series of the sort of industry nights that we did last year, you know. So but yeah, so sort of industry night was the thought of it was a service industry night for creatives. And I call it sort of industry because when you think about it, a huge percentage of people in the service industry are creatives, you know. And I know this because, you know, having been in the service industry for such a long time, you know, that's how you get through shifts as well. We're going to talk about their creative endeavors and, you know, whatever. And then a huge shout out to all of my co-producers, the people that have been co-producers on Sort of Ridiculous Radio. That's you, Misha Siegfried, and Billy Ray Olson, and then also Lauren Calhoun for co-producing Sorta Plants Pants variety shows, which, you know, there's some things in the works, you know. And definitely huge out to all of the people who have participated as talent, you know, all the comedians, game developers, actors, you know, all you creatives, videographers, photographers. And you know, anyone who's supported Sort of Ridiculous in a way where I could still be creative and, you know, doing all of these crazy things. So, I feel like I'm missing something here. I'm definitely missing something here. But, you know, I remember, the last time that I did a show by myself, it was fairly decent. I'm always like nervous going into the solo shows, you know, like it's fine. It really is. But it's like, who am I talking to? Who are you? Who are you? Who am I? I don't know. But what I was saying, so honestly, like I said, I've been producing less shows, generally speaking. So leading up to the 10th anniversary, I'll be reaching out to some of my collaborators, and I think I'm going to do something pretty cool. I don't think I know, and I'm looking forward to it, you know. So anyone, any of the collaborators, any of the Sort of Ridiculous collaborators, anyone that wants to collab, generally speaking, feel free to reach out, you know. Like, although things are more low key at the moment, there's definitely some areas that I'm looking to explore. Generally speaking, I want to get into some drone stuff. You know, I see, I want to say for like 3 or 4 months, but it's continued on. There's this thing called FPV drone racing. So you put on these headsets and you're in this huge environment that have these tracks like laid out where you're flying drones with the headsets on. I'm like, I would love to do this. It's like the closest thing to pod racing that I can get to. I mean, you know, because there's no way in hell I trust myself being like inside a drone, you know. But it is what it is, and who knows, we might be able to make something work in that sense. So, you know, through Sort of Ridiculous, we've been able to do some pretty dope things. Like, I met my producer and the other half of the Sort of Mystified Ruckus, Mystic Music, which that was a fun story in itself, you know. And then a year later, we released my first EP, Chasing Stars, you know, which I am milking the hell out of this thing. There's still a bit to come from this one. So if you guys haven't listened to my EP, Chasing Stars, you should definitely give it a listen. And you know what? This is all I'm going to do. All right, we're going to listen to some Chasing Stars right now. So we're going to start with Square, which was my debut single, and then we're going to go out with Gumbaru Bars. So folks, here you go.
1: This is Sort of Ridiculous.

0: watch through your window.
1: All right, folks, so that was Square. Now we're going to end this with Gumbaru Bars.
2: Hey, y'all.
3: Yeah.
2: I'm going to go do my thing.
3: Yeah.
2: We're about to get sort of ridiculous.
1: Yeah.
2: Can I get sort of ridiculous, y'all?
3: Yeah.
2: Let's count it off. 1, 2, 3, 4.

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0: You need to leave. Oh, but don't you guys go anywhere. Thank you all for coming and joining me, Talk with King T on WXRW LP Milwaukee 104.1 FM. All my beautiful tea leaves, I hope you're staying hydrated and healthy as we enter this transitional time of the year. Once again, things are always changing.
1: Always.
0: Because autumn said to spring, you need to leave.
1: Exactly.
0: I got Brody on once again.
1: How's it going, y'all?
0: You know, speaking of leaving, I'm ready to go travel more.
1: Oh yeah, me. I was just talking to my boy. I was just talking to my boy Ariante. I think it was yesterday.
0: I want to move around some more.
1: Yeah, no, he was just talking to me about the trip to Japan that we're trying to plan and whatever. He was asking me like where I'm trying to stay at and stuff like that, and asking me about like hotels and whatever. So we were talking a little bit more about that. So yeah, no, I'm definitely trying to travel too.
0: I can't wait. I'm so ready. Speaking of walking around and traveling, gonna read this verbatim. The 2026 River Radio Ghost Walk is here. 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The ghosts are waiting, and it's spooky time.
1: Yeah, spooky time. I mean, I feel like, I feel like they push spooky time a little too fast, and everywhere. I'm talking about everywhere, because I feel like
0: I saw stuff for it in, like, July.
1: Yeah, and that's what I'm saying. It's way too
0: early. I even saw some Christmas stuff in July.
1: Like, it's not even Thanksgiving yet. Relax. Breathe.
0: Can I eat some oven roasted turkey? Well, I eat turkey anyway, so it's not like, that's not special. I think that's one thing about holidays. Like, they're not special to me. I mean, they are. Don't get me wrong. But, like, I mean, I'll eat a turkey dinner.
1: Yeah, no, for me personally, I would say it's not necessarily the holiday for me. It's the people.
0: It's always the people.
1: As far as I'm concerned, like, it's cool to have a, I guess, collective thing to get together to celebrate about and for and whatever, but the holidays themselves aren't what I'm thinking about. I'm thinking about seeing people
0: that,
1: you know, hanging out with family and whatever. That's all I'm thinking about.
0: Same.
1: Usually.
0: But again, I do that too, and I'm thankful, and I'm lucky I get to do that, like, regularly.
1: No, for sure.
0: Like, me and my aunts had dinner last night. That was fun. That was nice.
1: Yeah, no, I need to hit up my aunts and uncles way more.
0: I know. We need to go to Bailey's house. Surprise. Like, oh, y'all both here. Like, we sure are. But you know what's funny? Speaking of spooky season in Japan, I remember my university years. I was taking Japanese.
1: You can't do that. Put them back.
0: I'm taking Japan, it's mine. No, I was taking a Japanese course again, because I just,
1: why not?
0: They're like, oh, well, you need a credit. I'm like, oh great, of course I need another credit. I'm like, I already took this in high school and my first university. And they're like, oh, actually, it was a university. And they're like, oh, well, you can take it again. I'm like, okay. So, like, I just breezed, like, the first semester. It was amazing. It was great. I loved it.
1: Oh, yeah.
0: No, but, like, I remember in one of the assignments we had to do, you know, because I love food. So, you had to pick, like, something for, like, a holiday. And there was something during Halloween. And then, like, I wound up picking, because Krispy Kreme at the time had special donuts in Japan. They had like a berry one, they had, you know, a pumpkin one. They looked so good. And like, Japan gets so many cool like flavors for different things restaurants.
1: Yeah, it's because they're accustomed to a lot more, like, a lot more just different fruits and combinations and whatnot.
0: Yeah.
1: Like, ours are pretty basic over here in America. I think, like, one of the most extravagant things that you'll ever see
0: is me.
1: Is probably, like, pomegranate.
0: Yeah. I played too much. No, pomegranate. I love pomegranates, though.
1: I feel like that's the that's the craziest I feel like American gets without it being, like...
0: Really? Well, I mean, I see, like, passion fruit.
1: I guess, yeah, that's fair. Oh, dragon fruit.
0: Dragon fruit.
1: Yeah, that's right. They've made that popular. That's right.
0: A thing. I remember, like, in my second... speaking of university.
1: About that.
0: My second school I went to, I remember, like, I would do, like, pomegranate water. Not, well, that too, but I meant to say dragon fruit water. And they were like, what is that? I'm like, it's dragon fruit. They're like, what is it? I'm like, it's
1: a fruit.
0: It's a fruit. Native to Southeast Asia, I think. Pretty sure.
1: Yeah. Yeah. No, but it's funny, though, because that's overall what I was going to say. I said that's why I started at pomegranate was because I was saying I feel like that's the most craziest Americans usually get without it being like...
0: too wild.
1: Like, no, without it being like almost like a Asian country influence or something like that.
0: That's fair.
1: Like, for the most part, it's usually just like pomegranate mangoes.
0: Oh, that's so good. Or peach stuff mango.
1: Like that.
0: Oh, so good. You know what it is too? Like, I was one of like the only black kids at that school. But I also, again, like I've seen a lot of different, cultures in different parts of the world and, you know, different foods and stuff. So, like, it was nothing to me to have, you know, pomegranate or dragon fruit or, you know, a kumquat, persimmon. No one talks about persimmons.
1: I feel like that's a down south thing primarily.
0: Yeah.
1: I feel like I was going to say, I've heard of them. I don't even really know what they are, honestly and truly.
0: They're another fruit.
1: But I'm saying, like, are they like a citrus or are they like...
0: No, they're kind of... How do I describe a persimmon?
1: I never.
0: It's.
1: That's what I'm saying. Like, you don't see it too much up here. Yeah. So it's like.
0: I remember when I first saw them. I mean, I've had them before, but like when I saw them up here, I'm like, oh, that's so cool. So I bought one. Like, it was, I don't think it was ripe enough. Wasn't bad.
1: Is it like a melon?
0: I want to say it's almost like mango-ish, like in terms of like the flesh and how it. Yeah.
1: I get you. So, but, okay. Fair enough.
0: But they're good. I think I like the flavor more than the texture.
1: No, that's fair. I mean, that's kind of how I am. Then again, I'm not going to lie. I don't think I've ever just sat down and, like, tried to bite into no mango, but I don't think I like that. I think when I did when I was a kid, I didn't like the texture.
0: I think this is a Jamaican thing. It's the Caribbean in me. I do it with kiwis, too.
1: Yeah, see.
0: I used to eat the skin on kiwis.
1: Yeah, you're a felon. Felonious.
0: At least I'm fine. I'd rather be a fine felon than a cracked convict.
1: I don't know. That's...
0: I play too much. No, but
1: I don't like I don't like the I guess it's the texture for kiwis too. I don't really mind the taste, but it's the little seeds. That's a big reason why I'm not into strawberries like that. I don't mind the taste, but I don't like all the little seeds. It makes me... Because I used to play in the sand a lot when I was a kid.
0: Did you eat sand?
1: No, I didn't eat sand. But that's sure? What I'm saying. Yes, I'm positive. Because I hate the way it tastes.
0: You can tell the people. It's a safe space. Taste,
1: but I hate the way it feels in my mouth. Like that gritty. I don't like that.
0: You're
1: a
0: sand eater.
1: That,
0: I'm kidding.
1: No, I'd never be. That's, people, I've seen kids do it. And I, like, as a kid, that made me mad.
0: I get,
1: like,
0: yeah.
1: Real life, because like I said, I'm playing in the sand. You fall once or twice, obviously.
0: Yeah.
1: So you get some sand in your mouth, and you're like,
0: yeah,
1: this is terrible.
0: Yeah.
1: This is just terrible now.
0: I hate this.
1: So then I would see kids eating it, and then I'd be like,
0: you need to leave.
1: Yeah. Somebody needs to get this, little boy, because same age as me. Somebody needs to get this little boy.
0: And that's the thing, too. I think for me, because I've never... Again, like, of course, like, I've... Or, like, when the wind kicks up, like, oh, I can... We've been to Vegas, so, like, sometimes that wind does come through and takes a little grit in the air.
1: Yeah, no, that...
0: I've never, like, been, like, a sand eater or, like, a dirt eater. Like, I've known, like, kids eat dirt. I'm like, why?
1: I feel like it depends. I feel like not only does it depend on the dirt, but it also, from what I have heard and read and stuff like that, a lot of times dirt can depending, like I said, depending on the dirt, it can taste good to the kids composition. Because yeah,
0: yeah,
1: because it's almost like when your body craves for minerals,
0: right?
1: It
0: yeah,
1: have. So that's
0: why dogs eat grass
1: sometimes,
0: because it's a mineral deficiency.
1: Exactly, and
0: yeah.
1: From what I have heard, that's why some kids like to eat dirt, is because it's like when you crave something sweet, you're craving
0: your body needs
1: sugars or whatever,
0: vitamin, whatever it is. Yeah,
1: craving something salty, that means you need salt in your system, type of thing. So like,
0: Lay's.
1: As a kid, they're probably just like, "What is this?" And then they're like, "Okay, don't taste bad."
0: See, I was that way with flowers.
1: Flowers.
0: Okay, so I've only, to be fair, it was like one. I tried a lily one time. Like, oh, it tastes like lettuce.
1: Interesting.
0: And then I heard if you taste honeysuckle, it'll taste like honey.
1: I've heard that too.
0: And I've tried it once, and it did not taste like honey.
1: What do you call it? Lilac. I ate a couple lilacs, but it was because I had a lilac bush in the backyard, and I got taught if you pull the flower right off of the little green part of the leaf, you pull the flower out, and then you suck on the back of the flower. The pollen or whatever in the flower is sweet. It's like a small little sweet. So like,
0: oh, you're probably testing the nectar.
1: Yeah, that's what I meant.
0: Yeah, yeah.
1: Not pollen, but yeah.
0: No, yeah, yeah. That's how we get food now.
1: It's a thing.
0: It's nature. Because
1: I've done it, so.
0: Yeah.
1: I know it's true.
0: And Clay's that, you know,
1: the flower itself was kind of sweet too, so I was like, interesting, because you're a kid, so you're like, if this is sweet, is the whole thing sweet?
0: Yeah, I mean, that's literally with salad, plants, lettuce, you know.
1: Exactly. So I was like, okay, cool. I didn't just sit there and eat flowers, though, but, you know.
0: I feel like if I knew what I knew now, and I was more free-spirited as a kid, and I knew for a fact it wouldn't, like, hurt me, I would just probably eat flowers, like, just go outside and just be, like, eating flowers. Like, here, like, a little bottle of water and just, like, you know, rinse it off as much as I could and just, you know.
1: Yeah.
0: You ever wonder, like, if you, not necessarily knew what you knew now as a kid, but, like, had more of your mindset and attitude from an adult to, like, as a kid, like, what would you do differently?
1: Be a whole different world.
0: It would be. Like I said, I would probably be eating flowers more. I would be a lot more shady. Because I'm a kid. It's like, well,
1: shady is crazy, but no.
0: And the thing is, I would shade the teachers and adults, too. Like, can't control me.
1: No, for me, it would have been, man.
0: A ruckus.
1: Yeah, no, we'd be... I'd be doing some other stuff.

0: for me, mine would, like I said, as far as that goes, then yeah, no, like you said, I'd more or less have, I'd probably have a business already by now.
1: Yeah. For me, it would start, because I remember I used to, like, trade, not stock. Well, I mean, it was stock. Like, I would trade snacks.
0: Oh.
1: So I would probably create, like, a whole, like, snack side hustle.
0: Oh, I went to school with this one girl. Her name was Lexi, and
1: you know a lot of Lexis.
0: I do. I mean, that's what happens.
1: I know when a lot of Stephanies.
0: So happens when you grow up on the South Side. I know probably two or three of them too, honestly. But there's this one girl that I went to school with. Her name was Lexi. She was cool, and she had an uncle or something like that that would go to Costco or shop at Costco all the time and buy, basically, she, so you remember them fundraisers where people,
1: yeah, for like football,
0: yeah, or whatever, and then you'd buy the box or whatever for like 100, and then you'd have to sell 100 candy bars to raise the money for blah, blah, blah, whatever, yeah, whatever. She bought one of the boxes off of a kid, like an empty box off of a kid for like, I think she said she gave him like $5 for the empty box or whatever. Mm-hmm. And then her and her uncle would go to Costco and they would buy like the king size candy bars and stuff like that, like a pack of them for like maybe like $5, $6 a box or whatever.
1: What a time.
0: And then she would buy like 2-3 of the boxes or whatever, you know, what is that in all, probably like $20, something, yeah, like that she didn't spend now. And then she would just come to school with the box over and over because it was like a fundraiser box, so it was less conspicuous to be selling out of. So she would just carry it around. She carried that box around for like a solid four to 6 months, bro, just selling candy bars.
1: And what was the said fundraiser? did she like change it? Or
0: no.
1: She just said, I'm selling
0: them. She would just have, I got candy bars. Y'all want any candy? And she was just walking around the school selling candy bars. And it was funny because like a lot of the teachers wanted, like, I feel like a couple teachers would be like, Lexi, you can't sell that in here. Like, they'd be like, Lexi, you can't sell that in here.
1: Like,
0: and then
1: why?
0: She'd be like, yeah, she would be like, why? She'd be like, you a hater. She'd talk a little stuff or whatever. But then she, you know, she'd chill out and wouldn't try to sell none during the class. But once we got out in the hallway, she'd sell some candy bars. Yeah, she'd sell some more candy bars.
1: I would.
0: Exactly. So, like, no, then that's what I'm saying. Like, I feel like I sold
1: something at one time. I just don't remember what it was. What was I selling back then? Oh, no. So, I think we talked about it before, too. So it was a fundraiser. But, like, I was one of the only, like, strong participants.
0: Mm-hmm.
1: So, like, I guess. So, and the thing is, you know, like, the prize, like, if you got, like, you sold whatever, you get this prize, and they're, you know, like, they had, like, different tiers of the prizes and stuff. Yeah. So, like, I sold the most because my family would just buy them, which is the point. I mean, like, we were supposed to sell it. I knew other people who would buy it, too, but I'm like, yeah, we're only at half. I need that top prize. So, like, y'all need that. And, you know, I'm y'all favorite. I'm the baby.
0: Crazy.
1: Come buy this for me, right? But then, like, what was it? The company, I'm not gonna say they got mad, but then they were like, oh, well, you're the only one who sold mostly anything. I'm like, okay, great, so where's my prize? They're like, well, we can't give it to you because you're the only one who actually did it. I'm like, okay, that's great. So my prize will be coming next week.
0: To say that you
1: end of the day, when am I gonna get my dues? Because
0: how does that even, what do you mean?
1: You know, back then things were not as regulated.
0: I mean,
1: they were, but it's also like, you know, loopholes. And then plus, like, we're kids. Again, I was smart, so I'm like, no.
0: What kind of loophole is it? Is it just
1: because
0: other
1: we're
0: people
1: kids
0: didn't participate?
1: Yeah,
0: I
1: think because like their contract,
0: the
1: you have to sell this much to even give this away because it was valued. Because I think one time it was like a really big, like, expensive mountain bike. Like a karaoke. Okay. It was some good stuff.
0: I guess in that aspect. But
1: right.
0: Even then it's not even really a give. It's not a, I mean, I, okay.
1: I know, but see, and the thing is,

0: happen to have a loaned I'm trying to think of the word, not prize, but like a loaned.
1: It's on consignment.
0: Yeah, like a loaned prize. Like
1: that's, pretty much. That's, yeah, it's like, yeah, you're gonna no, and like, okay, so. And mind you, this was like when I first started going to public school. Like, I didn't go to, I stayed in private school up until third grade. And I was like, I want to try something different. Mom was like, are you sure? I'm like, yeah, it looks like fun on TV.
0: It looks like fun on TV.
1: Again, because I'm so imaginative. And
0: you thinking know. People at school having musicals and.
1: No, it wasn't. See, a little bit. We actually did have it.
0: I mean, yes, the school will put on musicals, right. But you're thinking we break out into song into...
1: I thought it was more like, oh, we're going to blow stuff up in the chem lab and, you know, all this other...
0: That's only if you go to rich schools. That's rich school stuff, not MPS.
1: Not even. Well, because I went to the richest schools. Well,
0: You went to the richest schools in MPS?
1: No, but I went back to private school. I was like, this Fair. Is... No, because it was so bad, like... Sixth grade was like terrible for me because like the kids picked with me, the teachers picked with me, I started to pick with me because I'm like, is it me? It must be me. But on to the conversation, growth. I was like, you know what? It's not me. I didn't do anything. But like, so then I was like, you know, I can't do this anymore. Like, put me back in private school. Like, I'm done with this. Like, this is just too much. But like this, it wasn't a bad school either. Like my first elementary school, like it wasn't. Terrible. It was out in the suburbs, like, you know, you would think, you know, people would just, you know, got a little bit more change of support. Don't look at me.
0: That wishful thinking is crazy.
1: Again, I, you know, I grew up kind of naive and sheltered, still am, because I'd just be like, okay, that I didn't know that was, you know, like I'm aware of stuff, and I'm also like, what do you mean this happens or what, huh? Like, what do you mean? No one else participated. Now I can't get my prize.
0: Yeah, no, that's crazy. That doesn't even make sense.
1: Look, we're in Brown Deer. Like, y'all got it. Give it.
0: Yeah, no, that's crazy in general. Because, like I said, that if that's the case. Then, how do you even? How would you even have anything like that for kids then? Because honestly and truly, if we're being a band, like, most kids barely sell anything when it comes to a lot of those things, especially if we're talking about, like, under sixth grade and stuff like that.
1: Yeah.
0: They're not selling nothing. Most of that is the parents.
1: They're all going to be in the same neighborhood, too. Because, like, if you ride the bus, you're going to be dropped off around the same area.
0: Exactly.
1: Which means you're going to know around the same people.
0: Exactly, for one. And for two, it's also one of them things, like I said, where, like, It's a 9-year-old child. Like this is an 8-year-old. Are we really expecting an 8-year-old to sell something like that?
1: I was pushing.
0: And like I said, I mean, but I'm gonna say it like this: like you obviously have motivation to do it, just you know, as a kid, because you're like, I want that prize and whatever. But it's also like.
1: And it's taught me initiative too.
0: Not only that. But it comes down to really your parents. Like I said, because I'm going to say it like this. You're in school for 8 hours a day.
1: Yeah.
0: You're in school for 8 of the most active hours of the day.
1: Yeah. Yeah.
0: And then when you get out.
1: You got to do homework.
0: You usually got to do homework or something like that. Or even
1: extracurricular.
0: Or you got to go to CLC because your parents might not be off of work.
1: CLC?
0: After school.
1: Oh,
0: after school program.
1: Oh,
0: sorry.
1: Yeah.
0: That's just.
1: Yeah.
0: Or even after that, you may have like say it like this, depending on like you know your family and what kind of activities you're in, you might have like a soccer practice or a little, you know, you get what I'm saying?
1: Yeah.
0: So it's like, and now on top of that, now you gotta go find, like I said, your parents gotta go out in the world and find time and find places and find people to sell your product to.
1: Open the map.
0: Yeah, real life though, because
1: no, but yeah, no, and that's the thing too. Like, so because
0: you can't really go out and sell nothing at 8 by yourself.
1: You shouldn't.
0: Yeah, that's what I'm saying. Like, you can't just go out in the world and sell some at 8 years old. Really, like. your parents got to be with you. So it's true.
1: You need adult supervision. You need an adult. No, but like.
0: So now it's on their schedule when you get to sell something.
1: And thankfully, it was always like toward like the start of the year. So like you could get done it, be out of the way. So, we have a big family. So that wasn't an issue. And my mom knew people and she knew people. You know, so there was a lot.
0: That's what I'm saying.
1: But it's also
0: at that point, it almost wasn't even you selling it as your mom because she got it. That's what I'm saying. So it's like
1: that, and then my aunts, and then that's my what uncle I mean. And...
0: So that, like, overall, my point is like,
1: I'm like, don't you want to buy some wrapping paper? You want to buy wrapping paper, right?
0: How you gonna be like, y'all get a prize if you do this, and then penalize the people that do it because some other people didn't do it.
1: And that's always been me. Even like as that's a kid, insane. Like they would try, like, okay, the whole class. I'm like, hold on, wait, teacher, Miss, Ma'am, Mister, Sir. I was sitting here doing my work. I was actually reading the dictionary. You can't. I'm not to be punished. What? See, again, I'm glad I'm not the me I was back then.
0: Yeah.
1: No. I'm glad I'm not the me I was back then. Right now.
0: I mean, yeah, no, because I mean, I used to get into it with teachers because
1: I would too.
0: Because I would only carry a book around, like a storybook. Like I didn't do a lot. I just didn't do much in high school, honestly and truly. I graduated. I just didn't do much in high school, and I would have teachers constantly kicking me out of classes because I was sitting in the back reading. Like I would purposely take the desk in the back of the room, away from everybody,
1: and just read.
0: And then I would just read, and then they'd walk up to me and be like, "You need to leave," and I'd be like, "For what?" And then he'd be like, "Because you're distracting the classroom." And I'd say, "How?"
1: I had no idea. Reading quietly in the back of the classroom was a distraction.
0: I'd be like, "How? In what way? You're distracting them. How?
1: Who
0: I haven't said anything to anybody. Who am I distracting? You're distracting me because I had to come back here and talk. You didn't have to come back here. You could have left me alone. I was fine. Everything was quiet. You started making noise by me. Well, now everybody is focused on us because you came over here. You did this. This isn't me.
1: Do you see how you're the problem?
0: How you gonna kick? So you're kicking me out of class because you distracted me from reading quietly. Get out, Isaiah. Get out.
1: You gotta come back next week. We need to talk,
0: all right, bro.
1: We need to talk about. I have so many stories about just like what? Like I'm in trouble for doing what now? I didn't even do anything.
0: I'm sitting here reading and
1: I'm minding my business. And you we got to come back and talk about that next week cuz we are our time we almost there. We
0: almost, yeah.
1: Oh man, it's great though. No, but we
0: crazy days.
1: And do you know the math they have to do now?
0: I don't even talk to me about math, please.
1: No, but honestly, for real, please.
0: Y'all, once they started putting letters in it,
1: they make you do all these extra steps. Like, I was on the phone with my best friends last night, and she was telling me she was helping another friend with the friend's son's homework. And again, it should not take 3+ grown adults.
0: You know, because of all that work showing stuff. And like I said, I've always hated that. I used to get answers right but wrong because...
1: You didn't show your work.
0: I mean, like, bro, whatever. I'm over it then. If you're going to just give me the wrong... If you're going to tell me that I'm wrong even though I'm right just simply because I didn't show you how I got there, but I still have the right answer, I don't care anymore.
1: And you know it's the right answer?
0: Because I'm going to say it like this. If we're putting in... launch codes for a nuke. It doesn't matter how I figured out the code. If I put the code in,
1: that's what matters. I'm not gonna go step by step.
0: I bet you it'll launch.
1: Pew.
0: Saying.
1: Speaking of steps, once again, just want to remind you guys of the River West Radio. River West Radio Ghost Walk. Stop by the station and come get some more information. Have a good night. It's been Talk with King T. This was fast.
0: Yeah, it was.
1: It was great though. I love it. Oh yeah, stay hydrated. Please stay hydrated. It's
0: drink your water.
1: Drink your water and all that good stuff and do something kind for yourself and love yourself and love others and yeah, don't be a problem. If you're not having a good time, keep it to yourself. If someone distract you by reading a book, don't walk away. Problem. Don't be the problem. Yeah, we have enough problems. Okay, love you guys. Have a good night. Bye.
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0: 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I am the host of the program. 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
1: Vivek Renault.
0: That is correct. You've identified yourself. And we don't have a guest to introduce today.
1: No, usually I'd usually be introducing a guest, but...
0: We called up a lot of people. We brainstormed. I gave you a bunch of names. You contacted all of them,
1: yep.
0: And they all said, love to do it, just not tonight.
1: Not today.
0: So we'll have a lot of good guests coming up.
1: Oh, yeah. We certainly do.
0: But today you're stuck with just us shooting the... the horse or the cow
1: stuff.
0: Depositories.
1: Yeah. Anyways, I have an announcement to begin with. We have a ghost walk coming up. The 2026 River West Radio Ghost Walk is here. Explore 20 spooky stops throughout River West.
0: All where 20
1: neighborhood decorations
0: ghost stories. Wow.
1: Yeah, bring original ghost stories to life. 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The ghosts are waiting.
0: Ooh, yeah, yeah. We walked in here. There was a little handout here saying, producer, read this. So, yeah. Well, that sounds cool. I mean, I haven't done the ghost walk. They've had that for years. It's like, what is that? Maybe we'll do it.
1: Yeah. Might be something to investigate.
0: When is it?
1: I think it said the
0: October 2nd through November
1: 1st.
0: So it's going on.
1: A whole month.
0: Yeah. So it's already happening. So we can, and I'll have time in town that we can do it because I am going to go abroad again soon. Anyway. We are here to chat amongst ourselves and important stuff and just weird stuff that we saw. I mean, one time when we had to do this, we talked about a trend in Japan of like baking bread that looks like baby's arms.
1: Ew.
0: I don't know if that was just the Japanese term for it, but they're cute little breads that look like a baby's arm and like...
1: Reaching out to you.
0: We talked about that for some reason. That was years and years ago. That's not a thing now.
1: Yeah, I don't even call it.
0: I mean, there was a thing that, I mean, Japan has, I saw an article asking, talking about all of the weird things that Japan is known for and saying, this is just all a function of late capitalism. And it's like, yeah, well, some of it is, but it's like, a teen craze for erotic eyeball licking that resulted in a lot of people suddenly getting pink eye all at once. That isn't a late capitalism thing. That's just a weird thing, right? So it's like, anyhow. But whatever. I get exposed to a lot of weird stuff on Substack these days.
1: Some other thing you saw on Substack or one of the other things.
0: No, it was on the Twitter. The Black Lenin hypothesis.
1: Okay.
0: That
1: Vladimir
0: Ilyich Lenin, properly known as Lehana, was actually a black African revolutionary who was exiled from South Africa and went to Russia. While traveling, contracted an ailment that caused his skin to lighten. Here's a picture of what with modern AI technology we can compose what he would have looked like, and so they got a nice picture of Black Lenin, and it's like, I thought
1: the picture is cool.
0: Yeah,
1: the story is just out there.
0: I thought it was fun. Give it
1: fun, perhaps.
0: Give it zero credibility.
1: Yeah,
0: but,
1: exactly.
0: But it's like, so yeah, and but it's like, I'd say, it's like, I think that, that's, I like. I mean, you have Black Jesus. Why can't you have Black Lenin?
1: Right. Sure.
0: You can, I mean, Patrick Stewart played Lenin in a nice little mini series on BBC once. Mm. I think it was on BBC. It was many years ago, but you can still find the clips online. And Patrick Stewart makes a great Lenin. And it's like a great little, I mean, the first episode starts out with just this nice little like treatise on how you organize. Go amongst the workers, you know, find out their problems, listen to them, you know,
1: That's good advice.
0: Yeah, so it's like, you know, stop, you know, sitting in your little dens doing your intellectual fantasizing and go out among the people and learn what the people's complaints are and what their desires are, so, you know.
1: Having been through basic organizer, union organizer training and other organizing training. And
0: we've been through a couple of different types of training on how to be a good activist.
1: Yeah.
0: And it's like, I know.
1: It sounds good to me.
0: I know there is such training still exists, and some people are actually doing that training.
1: Oh, yeah.
0: The DSA has those trainings still, right?
1: There's
0: you can still get them from some of the specialized different groups that are out there.
1: There's a progressive Catholic organization that's doing some right now because they feel that there may be, right around the election, some kind of something happening, and so that they are wanting to get people ready just in case.
0: Right. We were trained by CISPIS, right? Committee in Solidarity with the People of El Salvador back in the 80s, which had some very good stuff. They had little workshops on dealing with the media. They had all different types of different topics. We had like grassroots organizer trainings that were, you know, the Midwest Academy GROW model, right?
1: Mm-hmm.
0: Which were always being organized by the Student
1: SA,
0: Association.
1: Yeah.
0: back when it wasn't just like this little kept organism of the university and that
1: right.
0: they completely ignored. Back when they were activists, right? Back when they were had some rights and some they got rid of a bunch of those rights in, like, they passed legislation in, like, 2015 to get rid of a bunch of their rights.
1: That's really
0: But they, but shameful. It was, what was worse than that was that they, the self-conception of the student government bodies themselves, they
1: changed.
0: Yeah, they thought of themselves as, like, we're going to be good boys and work with the administration, and you know, it's like they didn't
1: Not
0: have
1: the way
0: any
1: to
0: sense
1: do it.
0: They, you know, they didn't have any sense of, like, well, we have our own interests independent of what the chancellor wants, and we may have to fight for those, and it may
1: and
0: become
1: those
0: adversarial.
1: Rights were fought for years ago.
0: I guess you had some sort of conversation. You were at UWM recently, had a conversation with someone there who was like
1: someone in the student government who says they do need to fight more, and I wish he had gotten a hold of me again, but because I did not get his number, he gave him mine. But yeah, he did not realize just how much they lost. He had a feeling that they needed to do more and they needed to fight more, but he didn't realize just how much they lost, and that there had been so many student groups that had offices on the third floor. And
0: right.
1: Now they do not. It is all administration.
0: Right. I mean, there's been this administration has crept over campuses like Kudzu and taken over, and there's been
1: right.
0: more and more administrators and more centers and more this and more that. And a lot more of the, like, student life and student this and student
1: that
0: all run by permanent administrative people, not run by students.
1: He said they are getting rid of a lot of the organizations on campus that are like the Latino students or the, you know, things for Hispanic studies or whatever.
0: Why do you need students to, like, have their own organizations when you can just, like, hire people to provide resources to them?
1: Yeah.
0: I mean, it's, God.
1: So a lot of those things are going by the boards. And
0: yeah, I mean, those were always a problem, though, because they always stood up for their interests.
1: Yeah,
0: you know?
1: Well.
0: And it's like, you know, it's like, but they also, like, they also did a lot of events, and, you know,
1: right.
0: I mean, when we were doing this, like, back, you know, like 40 years ago, we did this like 25 to 30,
1: I was
0: 30
1: say.
0: Years ago. Well, I mean, there was a heyday even before that. We knew the people
1: who did the things 40 years ago, who
0: were more aggressive and bolder then. But I mean, you know,
1: we knew some of the people who had worked to build the student union.
0: But we were there.
1: Gilman.
0: Yeah. I mean, I was thinking of like the Jack Gladden era.
1: Yeah.
0: But I mean, you know, we were there 35 years ago,
1: right?
0: Back when, you know, you had Stephanie Bloomingdale
1: right.
0: and that whole crowd came in, and, you know, there was a real sense of like everyone had to know the statue. Right. Statute, right?
1: Right.
0: Most of the people that were in the student government could recite the statute, right?
1: Yeah.
0: Right? And now it's like, wait, we don't have that power. It's like, yeah, you do. It's in the statute. It's like, and the university came up with this, like, its own, like, parallel rule, which they said, well, this is the way we're implementing the statute. It's just like the statute that gives you all these rights, except it doesn't give you any of them. You know, it's like okay, they're still doing that now, right?
1: There's,
0: for the rights that students still have that weren't taken away, there's still like a university version of this. This is our implementation. We are implementing your rights by having you give them all to us to do for you, right? That's basically what it all is.
1: And they have some students that I found a group of Hispanic students who were like all crouched into one small office that they had said, they had a temporary use of. But I mean, it was like
0: they reserved a meeting room, but they could have had a big space on the could have been
1: and
0: given over to them.
1: This is not like the meeting rooms of old. This was a tiny. It was like a closet.
0: When we talked to the administrators back then, they said, we want student organizations to thrive here because it's part of our marketing to bring good students mm-hmm. here to campus,
1: right?
0: Because it's like the state students will get some of the money paid by the state, right? But it's like we charge much higher tuition to out-of-state students to come and do this stuff, right? And it's like, we like attracting, being able to attract people from all over and mm-hmm. have that kind of interaction and that diversity. And, and it's like one of the things that they look at before they decide to come here is like, what is student life like? Are there student organizations for them to join, right?
1: Yeah.
0: Are there all these extracurricular activities, right? Whether it's chess club or sailing club or whether it's, the Latino Alliance or the Black Student Union or whatever it's going to be.
1: Or right? The Christian... I recently attended a young band of and a Christian gospel and other songs. Anyways, they were out on the
0: Spades Plaza.
1: Yeah.
0: Yeah.
1: And very nice, but they didn't have all that many people. They had a nice little audience, but they didn't have that many people going past them. Because there just aren't that many people on campus. I don't know where the students went.
0: They mostly went online.
1: Online?
0: Yeah.
1: And so, I mean, you walk through the student union. It seems so empty. You walk.
0: They constructed this big space originally so students would have a place to gather, right?
1: Yeah.
0: I think it was already fading before this, but I think COVID was a big nail in that coffin.
1: COVID was a big thing, yeah.
0: Right. But
1: I really thought it would come back, and I just...
0: Some stuff just never came back.
1: Just never came back.
0: And we're much diminished for it.
1: Yeah.
0: That's a topic.
1: If it inspires someone to get out and organize, go for it.
0: Yeah. My own personal impression is that there's lawsuits aplenty waiting to happen against the university. And I actually I've got a client I need to get back to about that.
1: All right, going on to the next topic.
0: I don't know. I got a long list here. There's Ebola has shown up in Kenya. That's worth a note.
1: Yeah.
0: It's like it's one of those things that's been kind of like going on in the background a little bit, and it's crossed the border, and it's like. It's like, it's like, trying to get Cuban doctors right now.
1: It's going to be harder.
0: I don't know what the current conditions are because I haven't followed this story at all. I just saw a little note and I thought I'd bring it up, but it's like, we have this policy of like punishing countries for bringing in Cuban doctors. And it's like, that's like, we're pressuring all these countries to expel
1: the
0: Cuban doctors.
1: We pressure the countries. We pressure the banks that would have any transfer of money.
0: Yeah, they do a lot of stuff to the bank. They try to debank people all the time now. They have their levers of power. And, you know,
1: this is our country doing it, not Cuba.
0: Cuba is renowned around the world because it sends doctors everywhere. Yeah. And it has a great relationship because people get like really good medical care, mm-hmm. basically for free. You know, they've all these doctors come to their country. The doctors, you know, get all this exposure and all this practice and all this experience. And, you know, there is money that they do get some payment for the doctors, and it does get sent back to Cuba. So they have a little revenue stream from that. But the U.S. wants to cut all that off, right? So the Cuban doctors are always showing up when there's an emergency. They're always offering, you know, very inexpensive care through local clinics. They provide provide personnel for these like other government's programs and stuff. And it's like, it's just been a huge thing over the years.
1: I was recently at an event where two Cuban trained doctors from this area, mm-hmm. Spoke at the Friends Meeting House, and they spoke about, you know, just how difficult it is, you know, to go off and do that sort of thing, and to have to learn the language and everything. But you get really good, very hands-on training. Mm-hmm. It isn't everything online. It isn't sitting in a classroom. You are learning.
0: There's a lot of reading, but it's not just reading. You're going out.
1: Yeah,
0: and
1: you are going out and you are...
0: They have a model which is very holistic, where you have to like understand the person and their environment and their setting as part of your diagnosis and treatment,
1: yeah,
0: right?
1: Yeah, and you do get to train in some of the neighborhood clinics.
0: Mm-hmm.
1: And when I was there, I saw a lot of the neighborhood clinics. It's like every little while there's another health clinic.
0: Yeah, I mean, John Gilman, who you mentioned, you know, as like an early like person, student. I mean, you were there on a trip with him to Cuba, and he had like a heart attack or something, and you know, he got all his medical care for free.
1: He had some issue. Yeah.
0: Yeah, I mean, and Cuba is just like has like really been an innovator in biotechnology, mm-hmm. and you know, different cures for diseases. They have these something that's kind of like an anti-cancer vaccine, right?
1: For one type of cancer, yeah.
0: Yeah, so you take it as a preventative for cancer. Right, they've got all sorts of different, like, kind of really unique approaches to things. They came up with their COVID vaccine. They've came up with anti-malarials.
1: Yeah, they came up with their own COVID vaccine.
0: They've done all these amazing things, and we're just trying to crush that country right now. You're about to think of something.
1: It went out in the other year.
0: So we went from Ebola to Cuba to, I was going to go, I thought, oh, there's another segue here that I missed that too. So both of us had a little brain freeze for a second there.
1: Oh, too.
0: Well, that's okay. You know, neighborhood radio, we just get to sit and chat for an hour.
1: Yeah, well, I did want to mention that... coming up, there is going to be one other Cuba thing coming up real soon, and that is just a... there is a lot of worry that there will be kind of an October surprise, and that this administration, the Trump administration, is saying that Cuba will be their next target.
0: Mm-hmm.
1: And so a lot of groups are doing... things around the country and everything. The NNOC, National Network on Cuba, is doing things. The No War on Cuba is doing things. And here in Milwaukee, there'll be a special stand on October 24th on Kinnekinnick and Lincoln.
0: This is a weekly stand for peace.
1: This is a weekly stand for peace.
0: Every Saturday at noon for like an hour, you stand on a corner with signs, and I mean, it's...
1: That's right.
0: Yeah, so...
1: But this one is particularly dedicated to no war in Cuba.
0: So, and when those things are dedicated, how dedicated are they? Is there still like... they still have people show up with Ukraine flags every week, even when it's dedicated to something else?
1: Yeah, that's still sort of happens.
0: Yeah, well,
1: but...
0: Yeah.
1: most people do follow it, you know. And like when it's on Cuba, Art Heitzer will come. He'll bring flyers that are dedicated to Cuba. There'll be some of us who bring, and he often will bring some type of banner or
0: something very specific.
1: Something specific to Cuba. Placards that, you know.
0: I remember my segue, by the way, because, I mean, you told me when you were at that event, because I didn't go with you, but you said, you kindly gave me the highlights. And you said that, you know, right now there's been apparently some sort of pressure campaign to keep the physicians who got their degrees in Cuba at the LAM, right? The medical school in America, of Latin America, right? That they... They're finding it very hard to get professional jobs now. You know, part of the deal is, you know, if you're an American, if you're coming from Honduras or Peru or from, you know, Kyrgyzstan or wherever, because they have people from all over the world, they go to this school and they get their tuition for free, and they, you know, the things are paid for them, and they, you know, just sit there and study. And the quid pro quo for that is you have to go back to your home country and seek a job serving an underserved community, right? They don't want you to go to Beverly Hills and become a plastic surgeon and give, you know, nose jobs to celebrities.
1: Of course, you still have
0: They want you to, like, you know, serve the poor, right? Serve like minority communities, you know, people that are underserved, right? And so you have these people that go back to their home countries, and the U.S. has an international campaign now to try to keep those people from being able to work. And, you know, it's affected the people from Milwaukee. And they say, well, they don't know how much of it is Cuba-specific and how much of it is just, you know, regulation of foreign trained doctors, right?
1: Yeah.
0: And, you know, the fact is...
1: I mean, you still have to pass all the... those certain...
0: Yeah, the
1: tests you have to pass.
0: Yes.
1: But anyone would have to pass.
0: A lot of examinations. But it's like, you know, and it's like, I think most of the doctors that I've had recently have been, you know, foreign doctors trained trained outside the U.S.
1: Right.
0: You know, so, but you know, my understanding is that we, Dean Baker has a book called Rigged, which is about how the United States economy is rigged in favor of the rich.
1: Right.
0: And against the poor. So it's, you know, his point is, like, you want to redistribute wealth? You don't really need to, you can just stop redistributing it upward, right? You can get rid of all the places where the government has the thumb on the scale for the rich, and, you know, it'll naturally redistribute itself more towards, you know, the lower end of the spectrum, because right now we have too many things where the government intervenes to help the wealthy.
1: Mm-hmm.
0: And one of those is in... creating artificially high barriers to foreign medical practitioners. Because, you know, what they basically say is, like, look, if you have a low income job, if you are a service worker, a factory worker, they will do everything they can to export your job to the country that will provide that service the cheapest. And they'll say, well, you know, that's just the free market. And we don't believe in protectionism, because remember Smoot-Hawley was this terrible thing, and, you know, we can't have tariffs, we can't have anything to try to protect local industry, because that's terrible. But when it comes to professionals, they put in all of these, like, licensing requirements and extra requirements for them, so that they can, in part, so they can, like, keep the pool small and, you know, protect, you know, our homegrown physicians being able to, like, you know. Keep the supply down, keep the demand high, and have, you know, keep the prices up, right? So they can make a lot of money.
1: Right.
0: And so there's a lot. So, you know, you have a policy that protects the rich from foreign competition, but no policy to protect the poor from foreign competition, right? In fact, we encourage foreign competition. It's like, it's one of the reasons why, you know, there's this whole thing about immigration, because even though there's huge economic upsides to it, right, there is also data that says, well, of course, if you're going to increase the amount of available labor and let all the labor come across, right, then you're competing with American workers. So.
1: And a lot of workers did that.
0: And this
1: it
0: is,
1: was
0: this
1: a,
0: is,
1: something
0: this,
1: that touched them, and so they it, this it affected is always
0: a,
1: how they voted.
0: This is a big talking point to get them to be anti-immigration.
1: Yeah,
0: and it is in many ways exaggerated.
1: Right.
0: But I mean that economic.
1: But it does ring
0: exist.
1: A bell with people.
0: Yeah. I mean, it's more important that the capital is moving out of the U.S.
1: Yeah.
0: than the labor moving into the U.S. But, you know, we're going to focus on what we want to focus
1: right,
0: on.
1: Right.
0: So anyway, so that was the segue I had thought of.
1: All right. So what's the next topic here? You've got the list.
0: There's this John Kiriakou. Is that how you
1: yeah,
0: say his name? Right.
1: That's how I've heard it.
0: Okay, yeah, I mean, he had a little video, and I got it on Substack, and I sent it to myself. But just, he's talking about how when he was in the CIA, right, mm-hmm. and they, you know, and he had a lot of friends in the CIA, still has a lot of friends in the CIA, and they, you know, he has all these stories about, you know, when they'd have, like, some sort of working relationship with Israel, right? And they would, you know, their agents would go down and they'd have a meeting arranged at the Mossad headquarters. They'd introduce themselves. The Israeli agents would introduce themselves. And, you know, they would then go back to their lodgings and they'd find that everything had been ransacked and, you know, the furniture had been moved around.
1: Uh-huh.
0: And, you know, someone had, you know, defecated in the toilet and left it unflushed. One of them told a story about, you know, how they, you know, they had, like, you know, wiped their ass afterwards with a towel and left it on the bed for a present.
1: Ooh.
0: I mean, just like you know, these they're just really disgusting, right? So this is all just sort of this, like, you know, it's a sort of a repeated story about them always constantly trying to demonstrate that they are in control and they can do whatever they want and you're completely submitted to their authority because uh-huh. they know nothing will ever happen to them. Oh, yeah, and people, you know, they have a laptop and they open it up and, you know, it's suddenly it's all in Hebrew and they can't use it anymore, right? So it's like, you know, it's like this type of stuff, like pranks, like nothing like really life-threatening, just like being an asshole, right? And so it's like that's what we have. So
1: I would like to mention something with that. I mean, sometimes maybe countries learn from each other on this. Israel trained a lot of Guatemalan military and mm-hmm. Their security agencies. And when I was there, this was so many years ago, visiting human rights groups there. And one of the people I visited was a judge that was responsible for human rights. And he offered me a ride home. We went on a long, long tour. It's like, where the heck are you taking me, you know? And he kind of gave me a little lecture on the way. When I got back to my room, it had been all torn up. It was all trashed. And it's like, oh, okay. So yeah. There was a point to
0: they're
1: that
0: sending you a little message.
1: A little message.
0: Yeah, I mean, I think you at one point you also got a ride from like some colonel who threatened
1: yeah.
0: you, right?
1: Yeah, right.
0: So it's like, yeah, that's, you know, when you're actually a human rights worker in a foreign country, it's like interesting things can happen to you.
1: Yeah.
0: Right. I mean, you've got a lot more experience dealing with this than, you know, a lot of the people that, you know, that, you know, maybe refuse to hire you or something like that. Anyway,
1: No comment.
0: So yeah, I kind of wanted to bring that one up. And you had some, the Chinese ship, you wanted to tell that story. We were talking a little bit before the
1: yes.
0: show.
1: There was, this kind of fits with something that we were discussing a few weeks ago, about AI.

0: Backstage der Elektroclash Grazien. 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Mit Prinzessin Mette, was ich noch zu sagen hätte. 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Was ich noch zu sehen hätte.
1: Und ich. 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You can stream us live on riverwestradio.com as well. But that, I am not obligated to tell you for station identification purposes. But I can also tell you I'm Keith G. the Brewmeister. This is the show that I do on Monday mornings, 9 a.m. to noon. If you're listening to this during a rebroadcast, you're still allowed to listen. You don't have to tune out. You don't have to turn it off. It's not, nothing's time sensitive here. I only make you aware of when I'm doing this so that you understand, like, I am probably caffeinating myself right now in waking up, and I need the music to be loud. So that's why I do the things I do. One of the reasons. Anyway. There's plenty to get to. I made a stop in Green Bay at the UFO Museum and Gift Shop, and they had a polka section. And I may have bought a few records from said polka section, as well as a few CDs. Not too terribly many, but enough. You will notice them. You'll notice the one, at least, right away. But first, we do have to fill our obligation at 9 o'clock, where we play Nine Inch Nails.

cough, cough, cough, cough, cough. What did you hear in the last half hour? You heard Nine Inch Nails started us off with The Hand That Feeds, then Venom, Calm Before the Storm. It's actually Metal Punk is the name of the song, but it's off Calm Before the Storm. What is... All right. Whatever. I'm going to have to fix all this crud. De Kreutzen, Among the Ruins from Oktoberfile, followed that up. And then Lost Tribes of the Moon gave you Witch Elm. And Danzig closed us out with Do You Wear the Mark? I don't know. I mean, maybe. Somebody does. I'm sure. WXRW 104.1 LP FM. 104.1 on your FM dial. And this is Kichi the Brewmeister. This is the show I do, which ostensibly just, that's the title of the show, I guess. This allotted space of time on this frequency, I am here. So the program itself does not have a descriptor title. It's just me. And then somebody else comes on. Then it's the so-and-so and so-and-so show, you know. But they'd have to be here every week. And I can't find that ride or die, homie. Because other people have real jobs. And I do not. So I guess that's freedom. Okay. Let's listen to Enslaved off of the Sleeping God's Thorn. This is Synthesis.

Iron Maiden with Invaders. Before that, Hedwig and the Angry Inch, original cast recording of Exquisite Corpse. Before that, Poison, Unskinny Bop. If I Had a Hi-Fi, preceded that with Defense Straight Me off of Fame by Proxy. Praga Khan, Injected with a Poison off of Pragmatic. And Enslaved started this half hour off with Synthesis off of The Sleeping God's Thorn. My name's Kichi the Brewmeister. 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WXRW. The shirts look very nice this year. They are spooky blue with blood red lettering. So, as I was saying earlier, I did manage to stop at the UFO museum and gift shop, and I found the polka section, and I bought entirely too many polka records. How many is too many? Well, probably one is too many. If you already own polka records, do you need more? Because mostly these guys were just playing the same songs, right? I mean, what's the point? But if I wheel back and I look and I just sort of start pulling things out here that I did grab, several of them are from Wisconsin. One of them is still sealed. It has not yet been opened. So it is very, very new. Debating even opening it on the show. Maybe I should give this as a gift to somebody I know. There's a couple of people out there that play polka records far more frequently than I do. What did I pick up? I picked up Lil Wally. So that's probably something I need to have ready to go here in a moment's notice. Eddie Blazancic's Versatones. I got one of them. I got a Whoopi Norm Edelbeck and his Dairyland Dutchman. Now, I think this is another one that's, on the bottom. For more information or other recordings, write Kuka Records Corporation, 123 Water Street, Sauk City, Wisconsin. Like, that's fun. For me, I think that's fun. But you see how low the bar is set for me. What I believe to be a good time is just looking at old polka records. Not everybody feels that way about stuff, so. Making me the victor. All right. Not a polka song. Not a polka record, but it's a good way to start off what may be at least a half hour of polka music, because I've got so darn many of these records with me. But I don't think it's going to be straight through, because I don't have nearly enough polka CDs and cassettes to really offset the balance and make it I can do that when I dedicate myself to the show for that. You know, it's not that impossible. It's just, unless you are ready to do it, you can't. You know what I mean? It's like if I wanted to do just one kind of artist or one style of music, you got to make sure you got everything cultivated for that. And I do not have that today. So it will be a potpourri of polka and other musics. But it will start with Wilkommen off of the original Cabaret soundtrack.

Leave your troubles outside. So, life is disappointing. Forget it. In here, life is beautiful. The girls are beautiful. Even the orchestra is beautiful.

All right, you just heard a whole bunch of awesome stuff. And we've reached the halfway point of the show, so this is important. First, before any of that, the 2026 River West Radio Ghost Walk is here. 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The ghosts are waiting. All right, so you just heard, started it off with Wilkerman off of the Cabaret movie soundtrack. We followed that up with the Polkaholics doing Polka Superstar off of their Wally CD. That's all dedicated to Little Wally. We followed it up with some Little Wally, I Am a Priest. There's off of the There's More to a Wedding LP. The Happy Schnapps Combo gave you Dutch Pile off of 100 Proof. Whoopi Norm Edelbeck and his Dairyland Dutchman performed the Redhead Polka. Then Dwayne Dupsy and the Zydeco Hellraisers gave you Old Time Zydeco. Lawrence Welk with the Tinker Polka. And then we closed it off with the Trusty Knife doing Goliath and Son off of their self-titled. So we're going to go back into it a little bit here. We got more polka records coming up. And I think I'm going to actually start off with some Eddie Lazanchik. Let's celebrate again.

Take a spooky stroll through River West with the 2026 River West Radio Ghost Walk. 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In that last half hour, heard a whole lot of polka, man. You heard two by Eddie Blazancik's Versatones, Let's Celebrate Again Polka, and the Chicagotown Polka. And those are both off of Let's Celebrate Again, which features a photo of Eddie and a Grammy. And in the corner, it lets you know he's a Grammy Award-winning musician. So I think that's a celebration of the award. But after Chicagotown Polka, we had to play the Happy Schnapps Combo, The Bears Still Suck, just to let them know. Follow it up with the Whoopi John Orchestra, In Heaven There Is No Beer. And then Johnny Bamba sang Mother-in-Law. The Habit Polka Orchestra, Blue Skirt Waltz. Romy Ghosh with the Wanita Polka. Is that doing that right? Jim Weed performed Who's Sorry Now. That's off of that 2017 Mountain Laurel Auto Harp Contest CD. Then Betty Vettorelli sang the Green County Echoes off of Holiday in New Glarus. And then Emily Munn came back in with Green Sleeves, again off of the 2017 Mountain Laurel Auto Harp Contest. And we closed it off with Steely Dan and Black Cow, because I just got Aja on vinyl for $1. What do you know about that? Oh, Midwestern deals. This is what we do. I can't tell you how much things cost when you go to buy them, but I can tell you how much things cost when I bought them at a garage sale, basically. I feel like, that's part of the Midwestern culture. We brag. I got a deal. I got a 25% off. I got 50% off. I think we all know that that's part of our heritage. Bragging on the deals. Is it Ghosh? Is it Romy Ghosh? Who could say? Here's one I got for twice as much as I got that Aja album. You can do the math. This is it's very interesting. I only got it because it had a fluffy black cat on the cover. And I have been blessed to get to pet the fluffy black cat that is a feral that lives in our neighborhood. Very young cat, but a very sweet cat. And finally warmed up to me enough to let me pet him. So I bought this CD. Like, oh, there he is. He's on the cover of a EP by the Twilight Singers. And this is the Teenage Wristband EP, in fact. And the song is Teenage Wristband. And that's how we're going to start everything off. Boy, I hope I got the right CD here. This is confusing. All right, here we go. This is Teenage Wristband off of the Teenage Wristband Killers EP by the Twilight Singers.

And the answer is Heavy D and the Boys with Who's in the House off of Blue Funk. Before that, LTD, Age of the Showdown off of Something to Love. Donovan's Brain gave you Last Acid Rider off of Fires Which Burnt Brightly. Prior to that, the Statler Brothers, You Can't Have Your Kate and Edith Too, off of their big hits. They sing the big hits. The Doors with Love Her Madly off of L.A. Woman. The Paul Butterfield Blues Band with Thank You, Mr. Pooba off of their self-titled. And we started it with the Twilight Singers Teenage Wristband off of the Teenage Wristband EP. My name is Keechy the Brewmeister. Got another half hour here with you, but we are starting our little segment anew. Unwrapping right there. Bam. A cassette I got up in Green Bay. This is Bruce Cockburn. The name of the cassette, Big Circumstance. We're going to go over here to the cassette. And that's what we're going to do here on River West Radio, WXRW 104.1 LPFM. First track on this is If a Tree Falls. You're listening to River West Radio with me, Keechy the Brewmeister. And it may take a second here. You know how it is.

managed by a parasitic greedhead scam. From Sarawak to Amazonas, Costa Rica to mangy BC hills, cortege rhythm of

All right, guys, this does it for me, Keechy the Brewmeister. I'm going to duck on out of here real quick, but I want to let you know that the feature tonight at Poets Monday is Alan C. Warren, but also you should pay attention to the fact that Nuit du Surrealism is coming up on 10/17 over at the Jazz Gallery Center for the Arts. Performers include Army of Frankenstein, Feral Kid Theory, Jay Mollerskoff, John McCoy, Mario the Poet, Mrs. Fun, Steve Nelson Rainey, and more. Take note of that, my friends. There's a request. Gary U.S. Bonds, I Want to Holler. We're going to play that one out of here. Till next week, the weather's outside.

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For example, planting trees, helping others, or writing a book. Like many before them and many to come, you and I are having our day.

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1: I'm still an activist and a warrior for the people, and I will continue until I die.
0: Today is Indigenous Peoples Day. We'll speak to Native American activist Leonard Peltier at his home on the Turtle Mountain Band of Chippewa Reservation in North Dakota. And we'll speak to the director of a new film called Free Leonard Peltier.
2: There's some firing now.
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2: This rate, there's surely going to be some blood spilled here.
5: I want to ask you about the dead agents. Did you kill them?
4: No, I did not kill them.
0: But first to India, where thousands have been arrested amidst massive protests against the government of Narendra Modi.
6: The opposition is asking one question. Prove to us that you have not cheated in the election.
0: All that and more coming up. Welcome to Democracy Now!, democracynow.org, The War and Peace Report. I'm Amy Goodman. In Saudi Arabia, one person was killed and 11 others wounded Sunday when a missile fired by Houthi fighters in Yemen hit a passenger terminal in King Khalid International Airport in Riyadh. The attack came just one day after another Houthi strike on the same terminal killed at least 12 people and injured more than 300 others, many of them critically. Saudi officials responded by canceling flights and suspending airport operations. Meanwhile, schools across Riyadh have canceled in-person classes and switched to distance learning for the second time in less than a month due to the threat of Houthi attacks. Meanwhile, Houthi-aligned media reports Saudi warplanes bombed Sana'a International Airport and other sites around Yemen's capital. The Pentagon's once again raised its count of U.S. troops killed and wounded in operations tied to the U.S. war on Iran. The Pentagon quietly updated the figures without a public announcement Friday. The Defense Casualty Analysis System website now lists 21 service members killed, up from 18, and 865 wounded, 98 more than in August. This comes as 74 Democrats in Congress are pushing the Pentagon for answers about U.S. airstrikes in Iran that killed civilians. They're focusing on a September strike on a wedding in Iran that killed five people, three adults and two children, and injured about 70 others. In a letter to Defense Secretary Pete Hegseth, the Democrats wrote, quote, "We're deeply alarmed by the continued pattern of civilian casualties resulting from U.S. operations in the war in Iran and the apparent lack of action and accountability from the department. Acknowledging such incidents, accepting responsibility, and learning from them makes our forces stronger, more effective, and an example to the world. When we fail to do so, it has the exact opposite effect," they said. In Gaza, two Palestinians were killed today as an Israeli drone struck vehicles in the southern city of Rafah. This follows an Israeli airstrike Sunday that killed three Palestinians in a tent in the Al-Mawasi area of Khan Yunis, which Israel previously designated as a so-called safe zone. On Saturday, separate Israeli strikes killed at least five Palestinians in Gaza. Those attacks came on the one-year anniversary of the U.S.-brokered so-called ceasefire agreement. Palestinian officials say Israel violated the deal more than 5,100 times in attacks that killed at least 1,471 Palestinians and injured nearly 5,200 others. This is Neil Al-Buhaisi, whose home was damaged in an Israeli strike.
7: Where would they go? They will stay in the streets. Where? There's no shelter or anything. All empty areas are filled. All is filled with tents in the north, the south, and in the middle where we are living. We started living this tragedy as well. There's no choice left for humans. There's no desire to live with this situation that we are in.
0: Russian attacks on Ukraine killed at least six civilians Sunday, including a strike on a grocery store in Kharkiv that killed three people and 20 injured. That followed Russian missile strikes in the southeastern Ukraine on Saturday that killed 20 people, including 3 children. Elsewhere, Russia bombed a power plant in the city of Kharkiv Sunday, setting it on fire. The attack came after President Trump wrote on Truth Social, quote, "Effective immediately, there's an energy ceasefire in the war between Russia and Ukraine. Both parties have agreed," he said. Ukrainian President Volodymyr Zelensky said the announcement caught him off guard, calling it, quote, "news to me," unquote. On Saturday, President Trump told reporters at the White House he thinks, quote, "it's time for Ukraine to get a new president," unquote. Trump's remarks came after the White House said it had reached a deal with the Kremlin to suspend sanctions on Russian diesel exports until April in order to lower fuel prices before the midterm elections. Speaking to ABC News, President Zelensky said he would organize elections and stop attacking Russian energy sites if President Putin agreed to a 60-day ceasefire.
8: Tell Putin, give us 2 months. 60 days of total ceasefire, 60 days, and we will organize elections. Of course, we will be ready for any choice of our people. Exactly. We are ready for a ceasefire. We are ready to begin from any kind of steps of de-escalation. We are ready for energy ceasefire, not to attack energy, both sides.
0: In India, protests against the right-wing government of Prime Minister Narendra Modi rocked Delhi over the weekend. Police detained thousands of people Saturday, including the 3 leaders of the youth-led cockroach Janata Party, Abhijit Dipka, Saurav Das, and Ashutosh Ranka. Authorities had intercepted their flight from Mumbai to New Delhi to prevent a large demonstration. A magistrate judge ordered them released Sunday on the condition that they not breach peace for 1 year. After their release, the leaders vowed to continue protesting, even as they accused Modi's government of waging war on its own citizens and creating an atmosphere of fear. Today, Rahul Gandhi, the leader of the opposition Congress Party, is leading a march towards the Supreme Court. This is Neha Bora, the national president of the All India Students Association.
9: So I think there is hope, and that's the only reason why people have the courage to come down onto the streets now. Because there is hope that not only can you fight against these people who rule, who claim to rule with an iron fist, and they did rule with an iron fist, not only can you fight them, you can also defeat them in some way or form. And this hope is infectious, and that is why it keeps spreading in this entire country. Fear is infectious, of course, but hope is also infectious.
0: We'll go to New Delhi after headlines. The U.S. Justice Department is looking into whether the 5 major TV networks that make up the White House TV press pool broke federal antitrust law last month. In September, news departments at ABC, CBS, CNN, NBC, and Fox News briefly halted their shared rotation of White House coverage after CNN was pulled from a scheduled assignment from the White House. The networks reportedly found out about the probe on Friday when the Justice Department's antitrust division sent letters demanding records of internal communications. Last month, CNN, MS Now, and Politico sued over their ban from the White House. A Trump-appointed federal judge issued a temporary order requiring the White House to restore their access, with a ruling on a potential longer-lasting injunction expected Tuesday. A federal judge has ordered the Trump administration to stop running government-funded TV ads that promote President Trump, finding they're likely unlawful. In her ruling, U.S. District Judge Jennifer Rochon of New York blocked the Trump administration from spending public funds to distribute the ads. She also said it must cancel, quote, any slot, placement, reservation, or arrangement for the airing or dissemination of the challenged advertisements, unquote. The ruling took effect immediately, covering any ads that were set to air later Sunday night. But the Justice Department, in a weekend filing, said the ad buy was slated to end on Sunday. The ads began running on national TV in September, using millions of dollars from the Department of Homeland Security. A federal judge issued a temporary order on Friday blocking the deportation of Oscar Bergal, the 28-year-old man shot by an ICE agent on Thursday in the Marble Hill neighborhood of New York City. The order also prohibits federal agents from moving him to any facility outside the Southern or Eastern districts of New York or the District of New Jersey unless the court approves it first. Bergal was behind the wheel of his car when he was shot in the neck with his 5-year-old son in the back seat. As plainclothes ICE agents approached the vehicle with weapons drawn. On Saturday, hundreds of people, including families and children, rallied in Herald Square to protest ICE and to demand accountability. Demonstrators marched to call for an end to ICE operations in New York City and justice for immigrant families. This is protester Tanya Nunez.
10: We demand justice for Oscar and all victims of ICE terror. To identify and arrest the ICE agents involved in the shooting. That's what happened on Thursday. We demand
0: in Houston, Texas, ICE agents struck and injured a man with their vehicle on Saturday after he ran from them on foot. An ICE spokesperson said agents were trying to stop a vehicle carrying Jose Mendoza Cervantes, the person the operation was targeting, and Miguel Padre Hernandez. In the footage, the ICE vehicle can be seen running over Padre Hernandez. They broke his legs. And he was scheduled to undergo surgery on Sunday. During a rally in Tennessee Saturday, President Trump repeatedly misnamed Michigan's Democratic Senate candidate, Dr. Abdul El-Sayed, as Mohammed, calling him a jihadist.
11: Like Mohammed El-Sayed. I call him Mohammed. Somebody said, his name isn't Mohammed. It's Abdul. I said, to me, it's Mohammed. I'm the president. I can call him whatever the hell I want. To me, he's Mohammed, and he's a radical jihadist.
0: Dr. Abdul El-Sayed responded to the attacks by saying, quote, he knows my name is Abdul. He says it every day, but he's not just attacking me. He's attacking all of us, unquote. In Tennessee, Krista Pike was discharged from a hospital Saturday and sent back to death row at the Deborah Johnson Rehabilitation Center in Nashville. Pike survived two doses of pentobarbital meant to kill her at a botched execution attempt on September 30th. Tennessee Governor Bill Lee has postponed executions through the end of the year, pending an investigation. He's not responded to calls from Krista Pike's lawyers to commute her sentence from death to life in prison. If he takes no action before leaving office January 16th, the decision will fall to the victor of Tennessee's gubernatorial race in November. Democrat Jerry Green has called for a moratorium on executions, while Republican candidate, current U.S. Senator Marsha Blackburn wrote, quote, the answer is simple. Bring back the electric chair and deliver justice for these victims swiftly, she said. The Trump administration placed sanctions on the International Criminal Court Friday, just hours after a former ICC judge, Navi Pillay, was awarded the Nobel Peace Prize. The court condemned the sanctions and urged its 125 member countries to come to its defense. The U.S. has already sanctioned 17 ICC judges and officials. To see our interview about Navi Pillay, the new Nobel Peace Prize winner, go to democracynow.org. And President Trump appointed conservative commentator Katie Zakaria to serve as White House press secretary, replacing Carolyn Leavitt. Zakaria has spread anti-abortion disinformation, including a conspiracy theory linking the abortion pill mifepristone to Nazi Germany. In a November 2025 post on X, Zakaria falsely claimed mifepristone is, quote, connected to the manufacturer of the deadly gas Zyklon B, unquote. Zakaria is a former Department of Homeland Security spokesperson, current advisor to Trump Media and Technology Group. And those are some of the headlines. This is Democracy Now!, democracynow.org. Coming up, we go to India, where thousands have been arrested amidst massive protests against the government of Narendra Modi. Stay with us.

0: as tens of thousands of people have taken to the streets to protest what they call vote theft. At issue is the deletion of 130 million names from the voter rolls. And the vast majority of those deletions are believed to be opposed to Prime Minister Modi's ruling BJP party. The protests are being led by students and the youth cockroach movement and joined by leaders from the opposition parties. They're demanding the resignation of the chief election commissioner, Gyanesh Kumar, and an overhaul of the electoral system. The cockroach movement started after the chief justice of India's Supreme Court compared unemployed youth to cockroaches earlier this year. Today, in one of the largest recent protests in India's capital of New Delhi, India's main opposition leader, Rahul Gandhi of the Congress Party, is leading a march to the Supreme Court of India. Speaking to reporters earlier today, Gandhi reiterated the call for the election commissioner to resign.
1: Narendra Modi is blocking the whole town. He's putting 30, 40,000 police people outside. For what? Because the opposition is asking one question. Prove to us that you have not cheated in the election. Prove to us that you have not cheated in the election.
2: The Modi government put New Delhi in lockdown ahead of Saturday's protests, canceling trains to the city, shutting down metro stations, even suspending mobile internet in large parts of Delhi. Tens of thousands of security forces, including paramilitary and police, were mobilized across the city, and at least 7,000 people were detained Saturday alone, including protest leaders, lawyers, and journalists. This is a protester speaking to reporters from inside a van where he was detained.
3: The Modi government is scared of us. That is why we have been picked up from halfway. We didn't even know where they were trying to bring us.
4: This is just fear, and they are afraid of us because they have done something wrong. And you cannot do something wrong with the people of this country, man.
2: Several cockroach movement leaders were also arrested right off the plane as they arrived in Delhi for the protest Saturday morning. After being released the next morning, Saurav Das, one of the leaders of the Cockroach People's Party, vowed protests would continue.
5: The protests are on. The protests will go on.
6: The youth of the country have woken up. The youth of the country are asking for accountability. The peaceful protests will go on until they fix accountability. And now the protests will not only happen in Delhi, but in the whole country.
0: On Saturday, the United Nations human rights spokesperson expressed concern over the mass detentions in India. In response, the Indian mission in Geneva responded on X that the UN's concerns were, quote, misplaced and constitute an unwarranted interference in the internal affairs of India, asserting that India is the world's largest democracy.
2: For more, we're joined by two guests in Delhi. Janvi Sen is the managing editor of The Wire, an independent news website in India. And joining us from the streets of New Delhi, Shoaib Danial, political editor of Scroll, another Indian independent news website. Shoaib, you were arrested on Saturday. You're out now. Describe what's happening in the streets and why these massive protests are happening, and also the response to thousands being arrested.
7: The protests are happening over one issue, Amy, which is the rigging of the voter rolls, as Anjali pointed out. 130 million Indians have got kicked off the voter rolls in a process that could at best be described as arbitrary. The deletions have affected Muslims far more than they have affected other Indians. So there is a very, very racial element in what this program represents. And these protests are coming after months of this exercise going on. And they represent an outpouring of anger, of frustration at what many Indians feel is the fact that their democracy is being taken away. We fought really hard for a democracy in 1947, and it feels like the right to vote is being taken away, and really everything else is downstream from that. On Saturday, we saw something unprecedented in India. Delhi was locked down, as you very correctly phrased it. There were tens of thousands of policemen, paramilitary forces on the streets. The entire city was barricaded. The entire city center was barricaded. Internet was shut off. The police unleashed violence on these, you know, most of the protesters are actually kids. It's very much

0: a Gen Z protest in many ways. The bulk of the protesters are young kids. I just met a couple of kids who are 18, who are in first year in college. They've come here. And again, they were brutalized. They were arrested. This happened yesterday and the day before. And today we've had a kind of turning of the tide, so to speak, where the Congress Party, which is India's main opposition, has actually put its strength, cadre strength, out onto the street. And we've seen some pretty remarkable scenes of the very same parts of Delhi, which were completely barricaded, which were completely blocked off, which are completely empty. They're filled with protesters today. And the police today have not or cannot do anything about it.
1: I want to bring Jhanvi Sen into the conversation, managing editor of The Wire, another independent news website in India. Jhanvi, you've also been out in the streets. Can you explain why protesters are marching to the Supreme Court of India right now?
2: So this began by a call from the leaders of the opposition who wanted to submit a memorandum to the Chief Justice of India about their concerns with what's happening within the Election Commission of India. And as you were mentioning earlier, you know, one of the chief demands, though of course not the only demand, has been the resignation of the Chief Election Commissioner. And the opposition has been trying to go to different constitutional authorities about this. They first tried to meet the Election Commission itself. They were turned away. They have had a meeting with the President of India, Draupadi Murmu, and then they wanted to go to the Chief Justice of India, who sits in the Supreme Court, to submit a memorandum to him. He has denied them a meeting, and that is why now this march has become a people's march, with all of them heading towards this constitutional authority, which they feel should safeguard the rights of Indian people, especially this very basic right to vote.
1: And Jhanvi, there's also concerns about excessive brutality from police and other security forces who were on the streets over the weekend, particularly on Saturday. Can you talk a little bit about this? And you were on the streets as well, what you witnessed.
2: No, absolutely. I think it was, in fact, both on Saturday and Sunday, very heavy-handed behavior from the police and the parliament, military of different kinds, detaining people, putting them into police buses. And then several people were hit, they were mistreated, women were manhandled. There were also not just allegations, we saw this happen. Women, protesters being taken into buses where there were no women constables, which is illegal. Women protesters being detained after dark, which is also illegal. And then what another tactic that the police has now perfected is to detain protesters and then to drive them around in these buses for hours and drop them off in extremely far-flung corners of the city from where it's very difficult to make it back. Often it's difficult to contact people that you know. They have also tried to take people's phones and make them delete footage. One of the very concerning things that we've been seeing is also the detentions of journalists. You were mentioning how Shoaib too was detained on Saturday. My colleagues and I almost faced a similar situation. And so many journalists, both yesterday and today, despite wearing press cards, saying again and again that they're from the media and they're here to cover what's happening, have been treated in this way, as have senior leaders of opposition parties. There were very stark and troubling visuals yesterday of a member of parliament from one of the left parties, the CPIM, John Brittas, who said he was pinned down by paramilitary personnel inside one of these detention buses, and then had trouble breathing. He had to be taken to the hospital. So really, yes, we have been seeing very heavy-handed behavior on the side of the police and the paramilitary forces, and they seem to be able to do this despite the Supreme Court having a hearing early yesterday morning, where they said that, you know, no illegal detention should take place. Journalists and lawyers doing their job should not be detained. Despite that, we have not seen a change in that behavior over Sunday as well.
1: Shoaib, I wanted to get your reaction to what the Indian mission in Geneva posted on X in response to criticism from the UN Human Rights Office, expressing concern over the mass detention of protesters. And the response began by saying, India is the world's largest democracy, and the right to peaceful assembly is guaranteed by our constitution, safeguarded by robust institutions, an independent judiciary, and free media. Do the people on the streets agree with this?
0: I think now increasingly what was a banal fact about India is now not true. And this is exactly what the protests are about. We're seeing, I think, and I think this is true for democracies across the world, We have, India still maintains a veneer of democracy. We're still wearing the clothes of democracy, but inside there is something rotten. So elections are held, the elections are multi-party elections. On paper, everybody has a right to contest. But of course, we are seeing right from things which are actually legal, which I think are there in other democracies like the US also, the fact that the BJP has so much money. So even if everything were above the board, the BJP just starts, you know, 100 meters ahead on the starting line when the race starts, just on money. They have so much money. But they also now have institutions. You know, you asked why people are marching to the Supreme Court today. Now, these voter roll deletions were contested in the Supreme Court as they were happening. And the Supreme Court just did not do anything. It spun this incredibly legal, complex lawyer's web, but eventually it did not do anything to stop it. It gave a carte blanche to the Modi government. And there is a lot of anger actually on the streets against the Supreme Court. As you pointed out, you know, this is one of the greatest ironies, is that the cockroach movement actually arises from a stray comment made by the Chief Justice of India. So there is anger against the Supreme Court for not doing its job. The Supreme Court is the guardian of our constitution. It's meant to protect our rights. And again, like in other democracies, I think American viewers would also empathize. The Supreme Court is just not seen to be doing that job. And the SIR, the voter roll revision, is seen to be a really egregious part of that. So in a way, this march to the Supreme Court is really, really interesting, because Rahul Gandhi and other protesters are trying to politicize the Supreme Court's role in this matter.
3: You know, it's really interesting what's happening around the world, Janvi. You have these mass protests in France led by the youth around issues of affordability and education. You have mass protests in Spain that have led the prime minister to call for a snap election November 29th, and he's dissolved the parliament. And now you have these mass protests in India. I'm wondering what you think this means for the Modi government.
2: I think these protests are going to be impossible for the government to ignore, even though it seems to be trying really hard. All the messaging we've seen coming from leaders of Modi's party, that's the Bharatiya Janata Party, have been attempts to show that this is just the opposition trying to make this an anarchic situation, that they don't have an agenda, that they're just, you know, trying to create chaos. But it's not sitting. And I think one of the reasons why we also saw the targeting of journalists was that they realized that building that narrative is not working. We have a chief election commissioner who faced some pretty damning expose in a very big newspaper about the way he was functioning. And since then, we have heard absolutely nothing from him. We don't know where he is. And of course, this is in a country where the prime minister has not given a press conference ever since he was elected as the prime minister of this country. So perhaps the chief election commissioner is simply following in his footsteps by quickly disappearing from public sight when things become a little difficult. But I think, yes, this tactic of ignoring, this tactic of trying to suppress narratives and suppress people has not been working. We are seeing how today so many more people have gathered. The rally that Shoaib is at right now is very, very large. And so I think, you know, no matter what narrative they try to build, this is not going to go away.
3: Janvi Sen of The Wire, Shoaib Daniel from The Scroll, both independent news websites in India. Daniel was one of those thousands arrested on Saturday and will continue to cover these protests. Coming up, it's Indigenous Peoples Day. We'll speak with the Native American activist Leonard Peltier, who spent almost 50 years behind bars. Stay with us.

0: 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This is Democracy Now!, democracynow.org. I'm Amy Goodman with Anjali Kamat.
1: Today is Indigenous Peoples Day, a day to honor Indigenous people, their history, their cultures, their ongoing struggles for justice and sovereignty. We turn now to Leonard Peltier, one of the world's most prominent champions for Indigenous rights. He's a longtime political prisoner who spent nearly half a century behind bars for a crime he says he did not commit. Last year, in the final hours of his administration, President Biden commuted Leonard Peltier's sentence. Leonard is now home, but his conviction has not been overturned, and he remains under home confinement. His story is the subject of a remarkable new documentary called Free Leonard Peltier. The film draws on decades of archival footage to examine Leonard Peltier's case and the half-century-long movement to free him. This is the film's trailer.
2: There's some firing now.
3: What do you remember about the shootout?
4: I felt the bullets going by my head.
2: This right, there's surely going to be some blood spilled here.
5: I want to ask you about the dead agents. Did you kill them?
4: No, I did not kill them.
6: Leonard turned 80 last week. In a couple of months, he'll begin his 50th year of incarceration.
7: Native activist Leonard Peltier
8: is an American Indian accused of murdering two FBI agents.
5: Do you think that you'll ever be released from prison?
4: If enough people look at the evidence, yes.
9: They say we don't have no civil rights. They're terrorizing these people on the reservation.
8: The American Indian Movement.
10: We have found it necessary to force the white man to listen.
11: That kicked the door open.
4: We found documents where the government had tried to illegally buy Indian lands.
11: It's always because of the land.
12: The government said that they were going to use paramilitary forces, and they wanted to be able to shoot to kill.
13: As a result of that firefight, two FBI agents died.
14: They needed to get a man. The government did so many things wrong.
15: We want to wake up the little people, expose the U.S. government and FBI conspiracy.
14: I came across a teletype that contradicted the primary piece of evidence.
16: We want to talk about what this FBI has been doing, and we want to discuss cause and reason.
10: We only want the white man to live up to his own laws.
3: The feds were saying, shoot to kill.
17: That alone ought to be enough to make the authorities hang their head in shame.
18: We're continuing on this battle because we want to bring Leonard home.
4: I am someone that's trying to make a better life for my people.
0: That's the trailer for the new documentary, Free Leonard Peltier. The film's being released today, Indigenous Peoples Day, co-directed by Jesse Shortbull and David France. On Friday, I spoke to France and Leonard Peltier, who joined from his home on the Turtle Mountain Band of Chippewa Reservation in Belcourt, North Dakota. I began by asking Leonard Peltier what Indigenous Peoples Day means to him. And Leonard, if you can talk about what happened in the last hours of the Biden administration. In fact, I believe it was announced when he was getting in the car with Trump to go to Trump's inauguration that you heard that you would be released from prison.
19: I actually didn't hear until... For certain was until Biden only had a couple days or a few hours, whatever left, whatever it was, he didn't have much time left. And that's when I actually heard that I was getting commutation under home confinement. At least it was out of a prison cell. But I'm still basically under jurisdiction of an illegal conviction. I was never legally convicted. I was never legally indicted. So everything when they put up evidence that's false, that's not a hearing. And that's been proven over and over that the grand jury hearing was fake. The trial had admitted racist on a jury. The judge was overturned numerous times for making racial statements against Native people. So I never did get a trial. That was all fake. But I still spend all the hours. They wanted me to die in prison. So thanks to you, the people, you're the ones that helped get me out of here. First of all, I would like to thank everybody for allowing me to be here and to make my presentation, let you know how I still feel as I did 50 years ago or longer. I'm still an activist and a warrior for the people, and I will continue until I die. But Indigenous Day is a day that's long overdue for any type of recognition, any type of appreciation that the natives of this country, this continent, had to offer to humanity. Some people became greedy and selfish and murderous, and they tried to exterminate us because they wanted it all for themselves. Well, 500 years later, we're still here, and I'm still talking, and I'm going to talk till I die. I am not going to give up because we are not free yet. We are in danger. They're Trump and these organizations are talking about doing away with our reservations and our treaties and everything else. That's it. That's it for us. If we lose those, we're done. It's over with. We're vanished, as they called us in the 50s and 60s, the vanishing Americans. And we have a right, as much as anybody in the world on earth, to defend themselves. And that's what we do. We defend ourselves. We weren't out looking to go to war or hurt anybody or kill anybody. That's not what we were about. We want our freedom. Indigenous Day is another day for us, excuse me, to express these feelings, to let the world know that we're still here and we're going to stay here. You're not going to get rid of us. I'm here on this day to say thanks to all of you who support us.
0: I want to go to two clips of the new film Free Leonard Peltier and then talk to the co-director. This clip features Leonard Peltier and three other AIM activists, that's American Indian Movement activists, arrested in connection with the shootout at Pine Ridge in 1975. They discuss how the fighting began.
20: Come on, you guys. Time to be warriors. Get your guns and go up there and protect the elders.
13: We responded and we ran towards the jumping bowl. We were met by individuals that were firing upon the houses. We had no idea who these individuals were.
21: Figured it was an attack by some of the goons.
20: I don't know really how the gunfight started. My main concern was the safety of our people.
21: I ran into the houses because there was little babies there, women, children. Got them out of there.
22: Yeah, it just happened so fast.
0: That was Dino Butler, Bob Robideau, and Leonard Peltier, and then Norman Brown. This clip goes back to November 14, 1975. Oregon State Police stopped a motorhome. Leonard Peltier was inside. This is another clip from Free Leonard Peltier.
13: And just as he's getting on, here goes this mobile home. He decided to stop us, claim the glory. The deputy sheriff says that he heard two shots. So he fires at the vehicle. Leonard saw that when running into the fields. The deputy sheriff fired at him. But he escaped.
0: And that was the voice of the AIM leader, American Indian Movement leader, Dennis Banks. All in Free Leonard Peltier. David France is the co-director with Jesse Shortbull. David, talk about the making of this film.
23: The making, I guess, really for me goes back almost 50 years, because as you said, I was a witness to the news reports around the events of 1975 and then the efforts to find Leonard, which was and remains, I think, the largest and longest FBI manhunt in history. It's a story that galvanized my understanding of justice, social justice. And when I realized that Leonard was approaching his 50th anniversary, I visited him in Coleman in Central Florida and asked him for permission to tell his story. And it was a conversation that took some time before he agreed that we could do it. And one of those conditions was that we put together an indigenous team of filmmakers to lead in the making of the film.
0: And when you talk about the longest manhunt in FBI history, Leonard had escaped to Canada. Meanwhile, Bob Robideau and Dina Butler were put on trial.
23: Correct.
0: And they were acquitted.
23: They were found not guilty by reason of self-defense.
0: And so the search by the state was for another jury, another court.
23: What's really clear from the record is that after they lost that case against those two men, those co-defendants, they were prepared to do anything to convict Leonard Peltier. That included falsifying evidence, covering up exculpatory evidence, coercing people into giving false testimony, and it was a crime against the justice system after another, in order to frame Leonard for the assassination of these two federal agents. And although he and his team were able to prove over and over that every bit of evidence used against him in his conviction was brought into question, he was never able to get a retrial. He was never able to get a hearing before the Supreme Court. And it had become, for him and for anybody watching it, one of the most Kafkaesque experiences in American history.
0: Leonard Peltier, there was a moment when President Biden, this is before he commuted your sentence, when President Biden apologized for the residential schools that people like you, indigenous children, were put in. Can you talk about growing up as a Native American in this country and what happened to you as a child?
19: I grew up in an era when we were just coming out of the times when this was actually a concentration camp. We couldn't leave the reservation without a pass. And that's even to go to shopping for groceries on the border towns of our nation. We're a nation. We're not reservations. We're nations. And we had to pay for that pass. I never got to go to town until I was about 6 years old, I think, something like that there. Because we had to pay for it. We didn't have money to pay for stuff like that. The racism was just so out. It was so out. It was just so obvious. It was not even trying to, they didn't even try to hide it. Of course, to us younger people, they wouldn't be so vocal about it because they get their goddamn ass. And because we start fighting back. My generation started fighting back real strong.
0: Do you remember the first day you were taken to a residential school and what these residential schools were, where you were taken, where you were living?
19: My grandfather died in 1952, who was my hero. He was a very cultural person. He was very, very popular. And he passed. And my grandmother went up to the agency to see if they can get... My grandfather and grandmother was raising myself, my sister Betty, and my cousin Pauline. And she went up to the agency to try to get some help because she had no way to support us and feed us and everything. And so in retaliation, they took us to the boarding school in Wapton, North Dakota. I mean, I tried to escape there from there at 10 years old. I fell in the Red River and almost drowned. That was the type of conditions we had. When we got there, They took us to the barber room and barbershop, and they buzz cut all our hair off, and then they we stripped us of all of our clothes, took our what clothes we had, and poured DDT over us. Some people said that they had, in their generation, they poured kerosene over them, but DDT is poison. And then we went to the shower and took a shower after that. But the brutality was, it was so open for the least violation of any kind of rule. And that's what, and all we were being taught was that we were saved by the white man from who came to our shores, because we were a bunch of savages here. And we didn't know nothing, and we did. I mean, it was just outright racism.
0: Leonard, I wanted to go to the year 2000. It was election day when President Clinton called into our station, WBAI, to talk about getting out the vote. Because the president of the United States was on the phone and you were in prison, yours was a case we had been covering for years, I got to ask him this question.
1: President Clinton, since it's rare to get you on the phone, let me ask you another question. That is, what is your position on granting Leonard Peltier, the Native American activist, executive clemency?
2: Well, I don't have a position I can announce yet. I believe there is a new application for him in there, and when I have time after the election's over, I'm going to review all the remaining executive clemency applications and, you know, see what the merits dictate. I will try to do what I think the right thing to do is based on the evidence.
0: That was part of President Clinton's response a quarter of a century ago when I asked him about whether he would free you from prison, Leonard Peltier. It would take another quarter of a century. At that time, the FBI staged a major demonstration. Talk about how rare that demonstration was.
19: It was not only rare, that was illegal. They cannot march in the streets with weapons. This is against the Constitution and the laws of the United States of America. And this is what we got to tell people. They were marching in the streets armed.
23: It's absolutely true. It was the first and only time that the FBI has staged a demonstration ever in public. And there were 500 people, FBI agents, former FBI agents, armed agents, who circled the White House in silent protest to warn the president of their position on any movement to free Leonard Peltier. And it was really a shocking display of the agency that had committed these crimes against Leonard, demanding that that the civil government not overturn their campaign. And it was threatening, and it was certainly very effective.
0: I thought it was very interesting, the part of the film that deals with James Reynolds. And I wanted to ask, Leonard, you about this. James Reynolds was the prosecutor in charge of the district that tried and convicted you. But he would go on to remove his name from the case. And he went on to sign a petition for your release based on FBI judicial and prosecutorial misconduct. He would campaign for your freedom.
19: Yes.
0: Talk about that.
19: Well, he wasn't the only one. The regional director of the FBI, Don Edwards, he was the third in line to be the director of the FBI. He was a committed supporter. They asked him how come he was supporting me, and he said, well, I worked there. I know what they did to Leonard. And there's other FBI agents also that came forward and supported. And judges. Reynolds is just one of the latest ones that in the last 10 years came forward and mentioned about the illegal things. He said Leonard never committed no crimes on that reservation, which is true. Judge Haney, he was the main judge in the Eighth Circuit Court of Appeals on the murder weapon. He was sitting there, was going to overturn the case because the murder weapon was false. And all of a sudden, he denied it. And so we find a document later on where an FBI agent made a phone call to Washington, D.C., and he said, I just left Judge Haney's office, and it went very well for us in the Peltier case. I will make a full report as soon as I get back to Washington. I want that report. That belongs to me. That belongs to my case. Why can't I get that? Why is this stuff being withheld from me to this day, over 50 years later?
0: Can you talk about getting documents under FOIA, David France?
23: There was a huge number of documents that have been released over the decades, but there are still tens of thousands of pages that have not been released and won't be released, despite litigation around them, on the basis of national security. That's the explanation that's been given to the courts. National security is keeping those documents from public view, including the ones that Leonard is seeking. You have to ask yourself what possible national security issue could be involved in this FBI campaign against Leonard and campaign against the American Indian Movement. And I can think of none, except what we discovered, that the United States declared that it was in the national interest, strategic national interest, to claim access to the minerals at Pine Ridge, including the minerals necessary for making atomic bombs. And that might be their explanation. It certainly wouldn't hold up today, but and yet they still maintain that they should not be released to the public.
0: When I did the question and answer after the film here in New York, talking to Holly Cook Macaro, who was a lobbyist with the NDN Collective fighting for your freedom, she talked about the importance of Deb Haaland, who's now running for governor of New Mexico, and Javier Becerra. At the time, he was health secretary under Biden, and he is now running for governor of California. The two of them working to have you freed. What did that mean to you, Leonard Peltier?
19: Well, it was kind of, I would say, soothing to know that we did have some victories. We are having some victories. It isn't total loss like it seemed to be for so many years that we were not making any gains. We were still living in the worst poverty, in the danger. They just passed a law here 6 months ago where, maybe a little bit longer, where if a Native woman is killed, they have to investigate immediately. Just think of that, too. I mean, you know, they didn't have to investigate when an Indian woman was killed. And this is 2025. They just tried to pass a law where we can't buy back our own land. I mean, we beat the law. We defeated it. But nevertheless, this is what we're still facing today. Today, Indigenous Day, the day that's supposed to be honoring us. And, at least leave us alone. Let us lead our own lives. Let us do our own thing. We're not here to overthrow the United States government. That's not what we're here for. We just want to be left alone. Let us live our own lives. Let us have our own society we've had for thousands of years. What the hell? We don't want to be part of a government that's killing women, children, babies, and bombing every damn thing that they can, and talking about annihilating a race of people.
0: You're talking about the war in Iran.
19: That's right. Right. Who wants to be part of that? I don't. We don't. We don't want to be part of that. That's what happened to us. So, you know, this is, we're supposed to celebrate Indigenous Day when we see this stuff still going on and still happening to us.
0: Leonard, I was hoping you'd be sitting here at the table. I was hoping that when the film came out in New York City, that you'd be there addressing the audience. There was a display of your artwork. We haven't even talked about the fact that you are an artist at the Friends Academy here in New York City. Yeah. Can you talk about what the conditions of your confinement are, though you are not in Coleman Prison or before that in Leavenworth?
19: Well, the conditions, I mean, is a million times better than that prison cell. I mean, you know, 6 by 9 feet with another person living with another person. And that's not very much room. That's 3 feet of space. I now have a couple of acres here, and I got a nice little house Native people bought for me, not the government.
0: And David France, what are you hoping to do with this film, Free Leonard Peltier?
23: I'm bringing Leonard's story to the public again, because I think many years ago his story was very well known, to remind people that the history, the horrible history, genocidal history of the United States government against indigenous people is not a thing of the distant past. With the stories that Leonard tells about being confined to his reservation as a child, being taken away from his home to strip him of his culture and his connection to his people and spirituality. The idea that in Leonard's lifetime, it was illegal for indigenous people to practice their own religious ceremonies. This happened within Leonard's lifetime, and it's still happening in very important ways. And that's one of the reasons why he's still being repressed by the government. And it's and telling his story, as he is constantly aware of, is a way to demand that kind of reckoning from the U.S. government and the American people.
0: That's David France, co-director with Jesse Sherpa of the new Netflix documentary, Free Leonard Peltier. And longtime indigenous activist Leonard Peltier himself, his sentence commuted last year in the final hours of the Biden administration after almost 50 years in prison. Leonard spoke to us from his home on the Turtle Mountain Band of Chippewa Reservation in Belport, North Dakota. This breaking news, federal officials have just carried out a dawn raid of Congressmember Ilhan Omar's house. And that does it for this show. Steal the Story, please. The documentary about Democracy Now! 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If you live in U.S. and Canada, check out stealthestory.org. I'm Amy Goodman with Anjali Kamat.
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from the New Arts and Media Studios in Milwaukee. I'm Charles Bursell. This is The Log. Okay, you know, I'm just a regular guy. I'm just a guy who tries to keep up on the news. I followed politics all my life. I worked in news broadcasting, so for a good many years, following the news was my job. But I'm no expert, and when things get really, really dense and complicated, a lot of stuff goes right over my head. I just want to be clear as we begin this segment, because I'm going to talk about some really complicated stuff here. And I'm going to ask you to do your part and check out these stories on your own, because there's no way I can convey all this. I'm talking about the midterm elections and how the regime, how our fascist regime, let's make no mistake, that's what they are, how they are planning, it's already in the works, it's well underway, to sabotage the midterms. Because that's what fascists do. They don't like fair elections. They know they can't win fair elections. Just last month, we heard this infamous warning from conservative judge Michael Luttig. You may remember him from the January 6 hearings. He wrote an essay for the New Republic titled "The Final Battle for America's Democracy." Remember, again, this is a conservative judge, one of the single most respected jurists in the country. This is not an ideological thing, no. And he warned that the Orange Menace and House Speaker Mike Grinder Johnson are laying the groundwork to subvert the midterms by refusing to seat an elected Democratic majority. So his focus not so much on Election Day itself, but on January 3rd, 2027, when Congress is scheduled to convene and swear in the new members. So Luttig is warning us that House leadership, still the Republicans at this point, before everybody is sworn in, okay? So when they convene on January 3rd, Mike Grinder Johnson is still Speaker of the House. So here's what Judge Luttig fears that they're planning. They remove the current House clerk and temporarily replace him with a MAGA loyalist. So this new temporary clerk would then refuse to place the names of duly elected Democratic representatives-elect onto the official clerk's roll, which would leave Republicans in the majority. Of course, the Dems would immediately go to the courts. All the Republicans have to do is defy the courts. It would make its way to the Supreme Court, but that could take weeks, even months. And as we know, the Supreme Court is a wild card. We never know what they're going to do. And with this opening gambit, using the clerk, as Luttig suggests, it creates a window of opportunity to flood the zone with litigation. They could use the DOJ to bring lawsuits. They could also exploit Postal Service rules to disqualify votes by mail. They've already installed, I don't know, hundreds of election deniers and loyalists across dozens of federal agencies. So whatever legwork has to be done by the administrative state, well, they've got their people in place already. So Judge Luttig concluded his essay by imploring congressional Republicans to publicly pledge to honor the will of the voters and to not take part in any of this shenanigans. None of them yet have taken him up on that. So, taking it from Congress and back to the voting booth itself, the polls, there's just so much news on this. Just one of the latest sort of disturbing headlines. It was, this past Tuesday, October 8th. The Orange Menace is making a speech in Baltimore. He's got Russ Vogt in the audience, who you and I talk about all the time. Anyway, he points out Vogt. He says, quote, "We have some big surprises coming up in another few weeks, right, Russ? He's going to be one of the very important people in the history of our country, in my opinion. He's got some great things happening." So that was it. It's kind of a cryptic announcement. No details. Probably said too much, but he's like a child. He can't even do his crimes without bragging. So what's this all about? What are these big surprises coming up right before Election Day? Well, as you can imagine, there's some speculation. You and I talk about Russ Vogt all the time, director of the Office of Management and Budget, chief architect of Project 2025. In his role at OMB, he pretty much directs all the money going into federal agencies.
a known and self-proclaimed Christian nationalist, has made his views on the unitary executive clear. We don't have to make this stuff up. So some of the speculation is that the OMB is going to directly interfere with state and local election boards by freezing or redirecting federal funding. Or maybe attempting a last-minute purge of nonpartisan federal workers they don't like, replacing them with regime henchmen. So we don't know. We already know that the Department of Injustice is sending over 1,000 agents to every state to monitor elections. This is extreme. It's unprecedented. Past administrations have sent monitors to election sites. That's common. But a small fraction of this 1,000 plus. And what federal officials are usually at the polling places for is to enforce the Civil Rights Act, protecting the voting rights of marginalized groups, ensuring accessibility, preventing voter intimidation. So this is the opposite. This is voter intimidation. Instead of targeting just a few specific areas, which past administrations have done in concert with the Civil Rights Act, no, every state. And their sole focus is looking for so-called voter fraud, the excuse they use, looking for cheating. And we know after 100 stories and you and I talking about it, that election fraud is a problem they've invented. Out of millions of votes, they'll find a handful, sometimes in the single digits, cases of voter fraud. We've all heard the 0.000008% figure, right? So the fascist regime's Department of Injustice will have personnel in every state, and of course targeting blue cities, Democratic strongholds, to intimidate voters. We also know for a fact, again, we don't have to make things up like they do. We're looking at facts here. And we know that right-wing pundits, as well as personal advisors to the Orange Menace, are openly recommending the declaration of a national emergency and the Insurrection Act. There are dozens of stories in the news right now about election interference. You may have heard the name Tina Peters, somebody you should know. Mark Wayne Mullen, of course, Secretary of Homeland Security. They've got their hands all over this, including HSI. There's an acronym you may have seen. You know what that is, right? Well, there's the Department of Homeland Security, and they oversee ICE, America's Gestapo. And HSI stands for Homeland Security Investigations. So they are the investigative arm of ICE. They're not the thugs out on the street. They're the special agents, the spies. They're the intelligence officers, the operatives. Someone else you may have heard about in the news recently, somebody by the name of Heather Honey, an election denier, now with an official role in the regime with power. So all of these names and many more, including Peter Tichtin, Jerome Corsi, Patrick Byrne, God forbid some of these people are going to become household names. There are going to be books written about this, especially if they succeed. But we have to do everything we can to make sure they fail. So that's what I want to talk about next. Just exactly what are these people up to, and what can we do to thwart their plans and to have what we've always had through recessions, depressions, wars. As yet, we haven't failed to have a free and fair election. And these people are doing everything they can to bring that perfect winning streak to an end. So, we'll talk about that next. In the meantime, I encourage you to find out everything you can about the stories and about the names I've just mentioned. All right, let's continue our conversation about the midterms and the attempted manipulation interference that we're seeing pretty clearly. And once again, I have got neither the expertise nor the time to get you through all of this. So please do go to the sources. I want to recommend Democracy Forward and Democracy Docket. Attorney Mark Elias is
central to both of those organizations. They're closely related. And they're on top of all this. The name Tina Peters. She was in the news recently because Colorado Governor Jared Polis commuted her sentence. And that was very controversial. There was pressure from the White House. She was the county clerk for Mesa County, Colorado. And she was tried, convicted, and imprisoned for election tampering. Several criminal charges. 4 felonies. So, sentenced to prison, pressure from the White House, Jared Polis, God knows why, commutes her sentence. And now we learn that she was just in the White House, a meeting with the Orange Menace to discuss election integrity and future election strategies. Since being out of jail, she's been very active in right-wing media, repeating debunked claims about stolen elections. And apparently, now she's back in business, working for the Registrar of Voters in Shasta County, California. California, of course, being a prime target for the regime's election interference. Yeah, you know how back in the day we learned Haldeman, Ehrlichman, Dean, all of these names from the Watergate era? They became infamous. Songs were written about them. Movies were made about them. Yeah, depending on how this all plays out, I wonder how famous these people are going to become. I mean, the MyPillow guy, already legendary. The comically inept and yet deadly dangerous Marquaine Mullen, Secretary of Homeland Security, has been a key figure in the regime's efforts to pilfer voter registration data. Technically, election security falls under the purview of DHS, so they're using that to further this interference agenda. So using that power, Mullen is already enforcing new so-called election security policies, has threatened to withhold federal grants from states that don't comply. We talked about this. Demanding voter rolls, demanding voter information from states. Most refused, all of them threatened one way or another. Of course, the focus is always on non-citizen registration claims because that's their big lie. That's their big excuse. Oh, non-citizens are voting. We know that's a lie. And as we know, all of the sins of this regime are closely related. And so the racism, the bigotry of immigration policy, the whole great replacement lie. And when you've got a really great lie that you're relying on, well, why not use it to interfere with elections too? DHS, of course, been pushing for strict citizenship verification, part of the SAVE Act, which could never get through Congress. So, as we predicted here, not like it was any big prediction, anybody could see it coming, the Orange Menace included in his executive orders most or all of the provisions of the SAVE Act, which couldn't go through Congress. And, of course, we know the playbook. Write the executive order, knowing it's illegal. Let the courts wrestle with it for months or years while the regime just plows ahead. So Marquaine Mullen and DHS and HSI, Homeland Security Investigations, are all in line and well-placed to do their part to attempt to steal the midterms. Heather Honey. Who is Heather Honey? Sounds like a comic book character, but it's not. Well, she's a top advisor in the Orange regime, pushing for aggressive federal-level election oversight. And I'm not quite sure how she did this. I don't quite understand. But according to recent reports, Heather Honey has been the source for mass voter data. Just this week, we learned that the regime used HSI to sweep millions of voter records. This woman somehow personally provided over 48 million voter records from so-called independent sources. So they've got this massive mountain of data, and the regime, apparently with the help of Palantir AI, is using it to scrub voters from the rolls. Oh, we're only looking for non-citizens, of course. Yeah. Honey claimed that they had discovered 250,000 non-citizen voters across only 4 states. That was a lie. When they looked at it, they had to admit the number was lower.
When they looked into it further, the number was a lot closer to zero. So who is this person? Well, she's a conservative activist and a private investigator from Pennsylvania. A little over a year ago, the regime hired her into a position they created just for her, Deputy Assistant Secretary for Election Integrity. Part of course, DHS. She was a leader in the 2020 election denial activist gang. She's one of the top operatives of the whole movement. And now she's well-placed and highly regarded in the Orange regime and their efforts to steal the midterms. I mentioned earlier attorney Mark Elias. You might want to follow him on Substack or wherever you can find him. Democracy Forward, Democracy Docket, through their FOIA filings, Freedom of Information Act, discovered a massive effort, again, DHS, ICE, to infiltrate and investigate more than 150 organizations, nonprofits, that focused on registering voters, particularly voters of color, young voters, urban voters, college campuses. So they're using the power of the government to infiltrate these organizations over several states to dig up any

possible power of the executive branch, legal or otherwise, mostly otherwise, to interfere with the midterms. Of course, they found nothing, but the very fact that they're deep inside these systems, all of this data, all based on the big lie of non-citizen voting, tells us that it's all nefarious. And beyond all this sort of clandestine cyber-spying skullduggery, we're also hearing open threats of brute force. In addition to the scheming nerds of the regime, we've got people openly calling for the Insurrection Act, state of emergency, seizing voting machines, seizing ballots. So we'll talk about that next, along with what you and I can do right now on Election Day and the days following. So we've been talking about the midterms and threats from the U.S. fascist regime to sabotage them. And I'm concerned that some commentators are a little bit too sanguine about this story. They say, well, he can't do that. A president doesn't have the power to do that, to interrupt the midterms. They point to the Constitution. They point to U.S. law. He doesn't have the legal power to do it. Well, so what? He certainly got the raw power to do it. I mean, that's how he operates. Now, I'll be very happy to be wrong. If this whole thing goes off without a hitch, if everybody gets to vote fair and square, with no intimidation, with no problems, with no stealing of votes, with no seizing of voting machines, nobody will be happier than me that I was wrong. But in the meantime, I'll be damned if I'll be silent with what they're obviously plotting and have already, it seems, they're downright attempting. So I want to talk about what we can do to guard against all of this. But first, just a couple of more pretty, I think, very serious possibilities. There's the Insurrection Act. Several outside advisors, right-wing figures, they're actively urging the Orange Menace to declare a national emergency and deploy the Insurrection Act. And of course they're laying the groundwork right now. We've talked about it. Claiming non-citizen voting, claiming that Democrats are cheating. Wayne Allen Root, conservative media talking head, he claims that the Supreme Court gives the president the right to declare a national emergency and take over elections. Now, as many legal professionals have pointed out, the argument is bogus. The Constitution clearly does not give the president that right. States run elections. We've heard this over and over. But again, legal power and raw power are two different things. And the regime has shown no hesitation at all to exercise raw power, even when they know they have no legal grounds to stand on. How many times do we have to see this to understand it? So yeah, this whole cabal is urging the Orange Menace to declare martial law, national security emergency, federal control over the elections. And the best the regime can say when they're asked about this, oh, well, we have no official plans. The Orange Menace himself, when he's asked about it, says, well, wouldn't rule it out. We'll see what happens. So, no, he does not have the legal power to do this, but he may well have the raw power. The idea of seizing voting machines is a central component of these so-called emergency measures, also being proposed by right-wing pundits. This same group, including people like Jerome Corsi, formerly with InfoWars, a proponent of birtherism, a buddy of Roger Stone in their attempts to meddle with the 2016 election, a guy named Patrick Byrne, a player in the 2020 election promoting debunked election fraud claims. He financed the crooked recount in Maricopa County, Arizona, the attacks on Dominion voting, and that brutal campaign against Ruby Freeman and Shay Moss, the mother and daughter election workers in Georgia, falsely accused, defamed. So all these people are back in the game here. The old band is back together. And they're talking again about seizing voting machines, about banning certain machines. So states are actively preparing.
didn't get much press, small headline.

the other day that the OSCE will not be monitoring this election. Organization for Security and Cooperation in Europe, OSCE, has been sending election monitors to the United States for the last 25 years. Not this year. The regime not letting them in. This has been routine in every election for 25 years. Nope. So why do you suppose that is? You don't need much imagination. Right here in Wisconsin, the League of Women Voters lost a court case. They were hoping to protect mail-in voters in Wisconsin by allowing provisional ballots if there were postal service delays. Nope. The court said if the postal service is responsible for delivering your ballot after election day, if your ballot is lost or delayed, you have no recourse. Well, who runs the postal service? I've said before, I have no faith, none, in this postal service. Sorry, I don't. So I've mentioned a couple times attorney Mark Elias. He has some advice if you see an armed agent at the polls, which you may. Five short pieces of advice from Mark Elias. Number one, vote. Don't let anyone turn you away. Don't let them frighten you, intimidate you. Vote, number one. Number two, don't try to solve this problem right there in the moment. Yeah, I imagine you may be a little pissed off about seeing armed ICE agents at your polling place, but don't take it upon yourself. So that's advice number two. Number three, document anything you see that looks out of the ordinary, especially if it looks illegal. Number four, report anything you see along with your documentation to proper authorities. Number five, report the same information to any civil rights organizations you think may need to know this. Now, let's get back to mail-in voting. Happening as we speak, I think packets are already in the mail. Each state has different deadlines for receiving your ballots and submitting the ballots, so make sure you know what's going on. I know vote by mail has already begun in several states. The rest will begin in a matter of days, within the next couple weeks at least. So ProPublica published a little piece. They asked experts what voters should know if they plan to vote by mail. And here's the advice. Read the directions carefully. The people trying to steal your vote will look for any little detail you get wrong on the ballot, on the envelope. Sign the ballot with your typical signature. This is no time to be creative. Look at the signature on your driver's license. Match it. Make sure you don't miss your deadline. Again, each state is different. Postal service routes may change from time to time. So get the ballot in as early as possible. Also, consider dropping off your ballot at a local election office. I highly recommend this. As I've said many times, I don't trust the post office. I'm sorry, I don't. So take it to your local election office or to a drop box. The drop boxes are maintained by the election office. Election officials pick up ballots from drop boxes, not postal workers. Also, there are ways to track your ballot. A lot of election offices have online portals where you can track. You can check to see whether your ballot has been received, whether it's been approved, whether it's been rejected. Be very sure of your decisions on the mail-in vote. When you're voting in person, if you make a mistake, you can hand in your ballot, have them destroy it, get a second ballot. There are mechanisms in person. Not so much for mail-in. So get it right the first time. So that's just a little blurb from ProPublica that I saw the other day. I've seen some other advice from advocacy groups and voting rights folks. Again, vote early. Make sure to verify your voter registration. Become an election worker if you can. There are local advocacy groups, election protection coalitions, etc. Support, join them. There's a national hotline where you can report any issues. That's 866-OUR-VOTE. 866-OURVOTE. We all have a platform now, right? We all have personal networks, group chats, social media. Share whatever information you feel should be shared. And I'll end with just my own personal advice. Let this story inspire you.
Yeah, it should concern you. It should even frighten you. But most of all, it should strengthen your resolve. It should inspire you to vote. Don't let anybody intimidate you, scare you away from the polls. If you really need to vote by mail or want to vote by mail, don't let me scare you into not voting. Oh, well, can't do that. No, no. Let all of this empower you. If you're going to be triggered by any of this, don't let the result of that trigger be fear, helplessness. No, just the opposite. You have to be aroused into action, making sure that your vote and the votes of your friends and family are cast and that they count. As I've said, elections don't matter until they do. On November 4th, I'll go right back to arguing about the real solutions to our problems and how voting won't ever be enough. But right now, it is 100% all about your vote. All right. 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Peter Donalds wrote and performed our theme song. All right. I love you. I'll see you out there.

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I am your host, Anja, not Anja. And today, we'll listen to Street Scene by Jay White. I'm sitting in the radio station, River West radio station. In January, I wrote this about the place I'm sitting in. The radio station smells like thin crust Chuck E. Cheese pizza. The motion sensing lights of the bathroom allow you the peace of pitch blindness as you wait for the bowels to move you. In the light, there are murals on murals, layers of eccentric neighbors, squatters, peacocks, who passed through the filthy pink fur-covered front door. For green screens and the serene recording pod, where people chip off the varnish, sharing innermost jokes as an invisible listener thinks what they will. And as the many deceased producers nod and protect, as your lips brush the same mic their lips brushed, until the day we will each lurk in the fuzz of 104.1 WXRWLP Milwaukee. You know, before I started this show, one of the station managers asked me if I'm okay after last week's show. I didn't realize I sounded, dark, concerning, but I guess I have a chipper exterior, a chipper personality, but I am always in a dark place with my head. That's just me. I'm stuck, always getting birthed in the graveyard. Enough of this, I say, leaving to catch the bus. But each stop is a tombstone. And at the end of the line, there's a bonfire circled by awful and vultures. Even the candy shop is out of all stock but sugar skulls. Hello, I am death, shooting a letter from the mouth of a November pumpkin. A jankety, self-destructing jack-o'-lantern. You living souls are afraid to look at. So I'll draw you two cartoon versions. Sunken mother hag, done in with her own iron skillet while frying. Or the mile-long beard of Father Time, now deaf, his ears overgrown with caterpillar fuzz.
wintry white. Death is the horizon, and you're the boat whose hull disappears.

0: guess my age, says black spotted mucilaginous radish. Murky memory of the aisles of fresh time months ago. Seemed like a durable grab and go easy snack to power me through tenting at each week's festival. You know, the copywriter who coined the term grab and go must have very rich grandchildren living large, never distressed as I am when I dump a crop of fresh figs, soft with fuzz in the compost. Yeah, when you have it all, I would imagine you don't even have to toss your moldy figs. You probably have someone doing that for you. Because your grandparent coined the term grab and go. This week I've opened up my house to a lodger, a cat, Zoe, who I lived with 7 years ago for several years. And then we parted ways as the cats of roommates do. But in a pinch, Zoe had nowhere to go while my former roommate went off on a gallivant across the globe. So I've been lodging with a creature in the house, which is a relief because I haven't had a creature in my house for years. And Zoe remembers me and remembers a lot of the things in my house, and she immediately seemed pretty at home staying with me. But then, one evening, the other night, as is custom, I get out my typewriter right before bed and I type a poem. But just as I got my typewriter out, Zoe came running. She remembered my typewriter, and I forgot about this whole ritual, but she positions herself exactly behind the typewriter, and as I type, she leans her head over where the little hammers come up and hit the ink ribbon onto the page, and she begins to be moved. She makes noises. You're like, what is she doing? She's herking. She's trying to hurl. She's trying to uplift dinner out of her mouth, out of her belly, and into my typewriter because she takes offense at my typing on a typewriter. She tries to puke on my typewriter. She begins with a small until she succeeds because she remembers the one time she did vomit on my typewriter. I stopped typing immediately. And so she knows it's a tactic that works. So now I've had to rearrange my usual writing session in the evening to be different because I can't write around this cat. So we'll see how that goes. Or I will. You won't. You're not in my house. You don't have eyeballs in my house. But I did with my eyeballs recently. I saw two trucks flirting in the drive-thru, burning rubber into hazy air, growling engines. Empty threats flung. Get a room, Blaine muttered. The teenagers delivering cokes watched on in curiosity. Passengers and drivers, all of us hung on waiting. Will they yell? Will they shoot? Will they kiss? Two trucks humping in the dark of Wilson Park. Shortly after I got married, I had a dream of my husband's ex-wife. She was desiring a child and not finding a man as her final egg shriveled. I have a request, she tells him. It's okay you have found love, but I need you to impregnate me. The house is bought. I will live downstairs on the main level with the child. You'll help me raise. You're a good man. I remember, you're a good man. And then upstairs, in the unfinished attic, you and your new wife, a special arrangement. And my husband, my newlywed husband, agreed to this in the dream. And when I woke up, I was so mad at him. Even though this was all a dream, he definitely did not agree to impregnate or raise anyone's child and leave me in the attic. But it all felt so real. I've been married for 7 years now, and I've wrote down some habits of husbands commonly noted amongst my friends who are wives. Dormant. Most of the time they hole up in one spot and move very little. Their bowel movements are sluggish, taking a half hour. Or is it just they like their alone time in the bathroom? Unclean. They're not likely to clean unless vigorously harassed and your resentment is made clear. Those are some of the things me and some friends have agreed on, but you know what? It's not true across the board, and I am generally against blanket statements about various roles we may take in life. And to be fair, my husband's much better about cleaning the bathroom than I am. But how many marriages get saved by a dishwashing machine? How many friendships end over the wrong gift? How many friendships are never allowed to begin when someone asks, hey, what's your sign? How many relationships end over unwelcome medical advice, poultices, pills, energy work, inflicted intent, pure but unable to solve lost sight, The first religious trauma for me was Catholicism. The second was New Age wellness. Both were as bad as they were holy. I've been thinking about friendship a lot lately, and particularly the concept of best friendship, because that's something that I've always wanted, was a best friend, because I didn't have one growing up. And as soon as I would have a friend, I would decide them to be my best friend. And I'd put a lot of weight on the relationship, a lot of pressure. But, well, these things are often not as mutual as you think they are. Elusive best friendship, never mutual. Mirrors at different angles. Heartbreak in funhouse. When you crash into glass, shards reflecting your own ugliest angles. Best friend, long gone. To find the others they enjoy so much better. Because you recoil when offered caramel corn. Unlike them, these golden friends, the ones they laugh with as the bloody clown from the sideshow drags you off to be viewed as the amazing, unfriendable woman. Oh dear. Am I making my colleagues here at River Rest Radio nervous about the state of my mental health? I'm okay. Here's something I wrote yesterday, perhaps with one of the final flickers of my youthful hubris. If words are swords, or even little dull butter knives, I am the chainsaw juggler they hire to come to the school to pause the antics of squiggly limbed children suddenly cross-legged on the floor. You know, this record is actually ending, and I don't like how this poem sounds with the end of the song. So what I'm going to do here is I'm going to flip the record. I'm going to take the record off. That was Street Scene by Jay White. And actually, I'm going to switch the energy here to organ greats Jimmy Smith and Dave Baby Cortez. And I'm going to play this record because I feel like it's more to the point of what I'm trying to aesthetically draw. Here we go. This'll feel better. If words are swords, or even little dull butter knives, I am the chainsaw juggler they hired to come to the school to pause the antics of squiggly limbed children, suddenly cross-legged on the floor, craning as a volunteer bites the end of a carrot, as I whirl three chainsaws to nip carrot into bucket. Child feels wind of chainsaws on face. Carrot bobs slightly, each cut closer and closer to the face. But no one gets maimed in the making of this poem. That is arguably one of the stupidest things I have ever done in my life, was volunteer when the chainsaw juggler came to my school. They said, "We need a volunteer." And I was so eager to impress someone, to have a friend, to meet people. So I raised my hand and they couldn't not pick me. My enthusiasm was so great. And they handed me a carrot and I held that carrot in my teeth. And they just whipped those chainsaws right in front of my face. And I could, my hair was moving. I could feel a whiz as the moving blades cranked on in front of my face, closer and closer to my nose. Looking back now, my mature self is horrified that I allowed three thrown chainsaws by my face. But 18-year-old Anja saw that as the one-way ticket to friends and accolade. And so that's what I did. And, you know, she was right. I was okay. There was nothing to worry about. But gosh, that's stupid. I don't want anyone to volunteer themselves for a chainsaw juggler. That just seems dumb. You don't own me. I walk miles of gutters, duct taping at the cracks, you see. I own myself, the tasks never rewarded in spirit, always a hovering to-do felt important. Like my entire life will be dirt, useless and stolen from God's grace if I don't achieve more than the 12 bullet points set out at 11 p.m. the night before. Yeah, right before I go to bed, I make a list of everything I want to accomplish the next day so I don't perseverate about it all night. But sometimes a list can be a bit too ambitious and long, and then at the end of the day I get to feel like I failed because I didn't check off everything from the list. My mom asked me how buses know when your phone contains fare. An immediate answer had to wait for my as mom waited on the line, worried I had turned mean, cruel, contemporary, not the daughter of her design. But I was just reminded of looking around my kitchen and thinking, if I was from the Middle Ages, this would be perplexing. Miracle water that runs cold, hot, light in every crevice of the room. Even a flame stove. Holes in the walls that let complicated contraptions whir you a pulverized glorp drink. A refrigerator so you can eat food for days, weeks, years, without sickness or revulsion? You still haven't answered my question.
1: Oh, okay, so,
0: you know, QR codes? The phone has one. And the bus has a reader for it next to the door. So, when it's really cold, you have to take off your glove to pull it up or slow everyone behind you down by waiting as you unglove on the warm bus? Yes, Mom. Exactly. I'm living in the 21st century. But I feel very much like a person stuck on the 20th century. I just can't get over everything about the 20th century. There's been a few good things about the 21st century. A few musical achievements and medical advances and gay marriage, but overall, the 20th century was just, I mean, listen to this. Listen to how clever this organ is. People could really think in the 20th century. People could go places. They could memorize how to get from one place to another. They could use a map. They could agree to meet someone on a corner on a certain time of day and not be bothered with interruptions all day texting them. But anyways, you've been listening to the Subtle Forces podcast. I'm your host, Anja Naranja. When encountering any subtle force, remember you have both your logic and your feelers with which to interpret it.
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0: And email. Oh, sorry. We're on Instagram at hyperlocalmke.
2: And we're also on email at hyperlocalmke@gmail.com.
0: Yes.
2: So pull up a chair, hang out. We are going to talk all things local happenings. We're going to share some stupid thoughts. We're going to chat with Lazarus Hallowell and maybe give a little bit of unsolicited advice at the end.
0: Absolutely. Yeah.
2: Well, Katie, quick before we dive into any of our segments, I feel like we have to honor the 10th episode in some kind of special way. And I couldn't really think of anything good because I haven't given it much more thought than just right now.
0: Okay.
2: But
0: yes,
2: I'm like, maybe we should say 10 things we're grateful for, but we can like alternate. So it's five each.
0: That's nice. Okay.
2: Okay. I can start. I'll say I am grateful for how sunny and warm it is today.
0: Aww, I'm grateful for my cat.
2: That's really good. I'm grateful for my friends and my boyfriend.
0: I'm grateful for the beauty of reading.
2: Oh, wow, that's really beautiful. I'm grateful for music and live music.
0: Yes.
2: Let's speed round the second half. I feel like we're giving this too much thought.
0: Yeah. I'm really grateful for a steak.
2: And I'm grateful for mashed potatoes.
0: And tofu.
2: And mac and cheese.
0: And evening walks.
2: Is that 10?
0: I got stuck with my hand.
2: I saw you sticking your fingers up, so I trust you. I stopped counting. No, let's say that was 10.
0: Yeah, that was 10. Well, that was stupid. Shall we get stupider?
2: Let's.
0: That's a good new word, stupider.
2: I like it. I really love frozen waffles, but I feel like they do nothing to satiate your hunger, no matter how many you eat.
0: The only data center that I care about is the older people in my life and the library.
2: That's really cute. I like that. I've gotten into melatonin a lot lately. I'm like new to it, and I think it's really cool, and I like it.
0: I yearn for the sea.
2: I'm so excited for my cat's 16th birthday. It's a year and a half away, but I want to celebrate her sweet 16 in a really cute way.
0: I really want a dog, but I shan't. I shan't.
2: I, as someone who recently got some new boots and owns a lot of other pairs of boots, really do believe in new boot goofing. That is like a true state of being. I'm new boot goofing right now. I'm not wearing them right now, but I'm mentally new boot goofing, knowing that they're at home.
0: Wow, that was
2: stupid.
0: Wow. Well.
2: Did you hear that?
0: I actually didn't hear it. That actually.

0: did not play here. Yes, not paralysis.
1: P words.
0: P.
1: Anyway.
0: moving on.
1: So what's going on in the neighborhood?
0: Well, let us tell you about it. Let's talk about what's going on in the neighborhood.
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1: Stop by River West Radio to pick up the official Ghost Walk book. I'm sorry, I feel like we have to acknowledge what's so funny. Katie and I thought we were reading the same thing, but we both just realized right now that we have different scripts.
0: Oh. I was like, I don't see that written on the sheet.
1: Anyway, we did just want to share that the River West Radio Ghost Walk is happening now through November 1st. 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It'll guide you through, I think you said, over 25 spots?
0: Yeah.
1: 25 spots throughout the neighborhood. The book is $10, and each spot has a scary ghost story to accompany.
0: It's true, and you can also pick up a t-shirt at the radio station.
1: Yes, because the proceeds support River West Radio, which is something that we love. And we love Pierre, too.
0: Hi, Pierre.
1: Wow, that was a real giggle fit.
0: That was awesome.
1: Let's take a break. I feel like we need a break.
0: Yeah.
1: Let's listen to some music.
0: All right. This next song, Steph shall introduce.
1: This is Oh My God by Kate Nash. It's from her 2013 album, Girl Talk, which has a Milwaukee tie-in for me because the first time I ever heard this song was at Turner Hall.

0: All right, that was Kate Nash with Oh My God.
1: Welcome back to Hyper Local Happy Hour.
0: Yeah.
1: Are you happy?
0: I am very happy.
2: Me too.
0: All right, what's coming up this week?
1: Well, before we look forward, we must look back.
0: We must look back, reflect
1: upon the past 7 days since we last sat in these seats.
0: Oh, it's true.
1: I haven't been up to much. Looking back at my calendar and the photos on my phone, because that's how I access my memories, mm-hmm. because my brain doesn't do it like a human should. Mm-hmm. But looking back, I realized in the past week, I just did what I usually do, support our local restaurants. I got brunch with my friend Josie at Comet Cafe.
0: Aww.
1: And just last night, I got dinner at Wonderland in the neighborhood.
0: I love a Wonderland.
1: Yes. I guess also in the past week, I've just been super busy doing Milwaukee Vegan Restaurant Week stuff.
0: Yes! Woo!
1: And Katie, tell me about your past week.
0: Well, Steph, we got to work with each other 2 times.
1: Oh my gosh. How could I fail to mention that as one of the 10 things I was grateful for?
0: Oh, you're right.
1: Well, we say it every day, so we don't need to repeat
0: it. It's true. Besides working with you,
1: it's so much fun, you guys. You should get jobs with us.
0: Well,
1: don't. I don't know. Up to you.
0: Yeah, we'll do like yoga.
1: Yeah.
0: At work.
1: And
0: I'm kidding.
1: And dance. We do a lot of dancing.
0: We do. I throw out a 5, 6, 7, 8, and then.
1: And then I do some like boots and cats. I go like. Wait, why does that sound even better through the monitors?
0: I don't know, but that was really epic.
1: Thank you. Okay, now I think. Wait.
0: Oh, what
1: Beyond,
0: did I do?
1: Yeah.
0: Oh, yeah. Well, I saw you at the Daily Bird on Sunday.
1: Yes. Oh, my gosh. It was such a pleasure running into a friend, like, unexpectedly.
0: Yeah.
1: And I feel like Daily Bird is the crux for that. Like, that is the place where you will run into people. I don't think I've ever run into a single person I know outside of those four walls.
0: Yeah. It's true.
1: I love that place.
0: Something I did was I took myself to see the new Tom Cruise movie. It's
1: Vanilla Sky.
0: Vanilla Sky.
1: It's like one of his really old movies. I don't know how I even knew that. I just pulled that out of like some weird recess of my brain.
0: No, he was just like an old man. And it was a good movie. It's called Digger.
1: And would you say it's a drama, an action?
0: I would say it is very dry comedy, but it's also like, I don't know how to explain it without like spoiling the film.
1: Okay, but all in all, you liked it.
0: Yeah, I don't know that I'd see it again, but I did enjoy, I enjoyed it.
1: And I love that you went by yourself.
0: Yes. Oh my gosh. Everybody, you should go see a film by yourself.
1: I do so much by myself. Sometimes I wonder if I've like taken it too far in the opposite direction where it's like, maybe you should hang out with friends.
0: I feel that.
1: But now looking forward.
0: Now looking forward. Ave Maria.
1: That's beautiful.
0: Who said that? That's the ghost.
1: Well, after the ghost is done haunting you, I think everyone should go to Dead Bird Brewing tonight. Thursday the 8th to join Art Club MKE at 6 o'clock.
0: Yes, shout out Kendra Ninman.
1: Incredible.
0: Tomorrow, Friday 10-9, Mad Planet presents Dead Stars Retro Video Dance Party with Goth Barge DJs and guest DJ Garz and DJ Falcon. Doors at 9 p.m.
1: Do you think you're gonna be checking that out?
0: I'm going to try. I have another event that I'm going to tomorrow that I'll talk about after you talk about another event.
1: Yeah. Oh my gosh, you're building the temptation, the anticipation. The anticipation.
0: vacation.
1: That was crazy.
0: That was good.
1: Yeah. Well, tomorrow I was going to say, if you're not going to Mad Planet, but it sounds like you've got other plans, something I would really recommend is going to Bremen Cafe for some live music billed under the name Horror Show 3. And we've got Coolzy from Iowa, Schaefer the Dark Lord from New York City, and Milwaukee's finest, Lily Slay. It's a free show at 9 o'clock. And I'll be honest, I never heard of Coolzy or Schaefer the Dark Lord before today. Listen to some of their music off of their new collaborative album. I love it. So we're playing one of their songs later.
0: Another thing happening tomorrow that I will be in attendance to is the Wild Space show en route. It's actually Friday and Saturday. Friday is 7 p.m. and Saturday there are two shows, one at 4 p.m., one at 7 p.m. And it's a site-specific dance show taking place at Pulaski Park. The show is free, however, a reserved ticket is required. Support some local dance.
1: Yeah, that sounds cool. I actually realize I have like never seen dance performances just like anywhere.
0: Do you want to come? It's free.
1: I can't because I'm flying to LA tomorrow.
0: Oh my gosh. Yeah,
1: I forgot to mention that. Yeah. I'm going to LA to check out a music festival, so I will be enjoying the arts elsewhere. But enough about that. I really want to talk about how on Saturday, the 10th this weekend, is Strange Town's 9th anniversary party. And it's going all day from 11 a.m. to 11 p.m. The daytime will start with a brunch collab with Cinta, which is Filipino food. There's going to be specialty coffee drinks from Street Coffee Collective, music from DJ La La Fru Fru. And then at night, it switches over to, you know, dinner service vibes, half-off wine bottles, a tarot and tea leaf reader from Tarot d'Amour until 11 p.m.
0: Wow. Are you working? Yep, you just said you're going to LA.
1: No, I will be working. I'm coming right back and working a shift. So come visit me, get dinner, get wine, half off.
0: Oh my goodness.
1: It's the shortest vacation I'm ever going to be on. I think I will be in LA for 12 hours.
0: Wow. That's exciting.
1: And half of that will be at the airport.
0: Wow. Okay. Well, up next, this happens every week and it happens every summer, but I'm just usually working brunch, so I can never go. But this Sunday, I will be able to go to the River West Farmers Market. It's 10 a.m. to 2 p.m. It's on the 200, oh my goodness, 2700 block.
1: Woo.

0: All right, that was gold success.
1: Beautiful, beautiful. Welcome back, listeners. We've got our first ever virtual guest, Lazarus Hallowell, here with us.
0: Hello, hello.
2: Hello, wonderful people.
1: Yay, it's so cool to have a virtual guest and hear your voice through the airwaves. How are you doing today?
2: I'm feeling very spooky because y'all can't see me and it is indeed October.
0: Wow.
1: You might just be a ghost.

0: Host.
1: Yeah.
2: I am in your airwaves.
0: Well, Laz, you describe yourself as half chaos, half gremlin, all passion and art that refuses any conventional definition. Can you elaborate on that?
1: Yeah.
2: Well, you see, I am not normal. And I am literally physically incapable of being normal. I survived a stroke at about 8 months old, 9 months old. And it left me with a large amount of brain damage that I affectionately call the brain hole.
1: Wow.
2: And I'm about as neurodivergent as you can get without dying.
0: Yeah, well, thank you for not dying. Thank you for sticking around with us.
1: Woohoo!
2: So, yeah, you're welcome. And as a result, as I've gotten older, I've kind of stopped trying to be normal. Because I find it really boring.
1: Wow, yeah, no, that is so true.
2: And so I like to take trends and twist them and make them into something that is loud and bold and
0: Can you give us an example of that?
1: Yeah, that's very interesting.
2: Loud and bold and gives people permission to be themselves. You want an example of that?
0: Yeah, an example of like turning a trend into that.
2: Well, I like to riff off of imagery a lot.
1: That is so cool. What's your most recent artistic endeavor?
2: Most recent artistic endeavor?
1: Yeah.
2: Are you familiar with ekphrastic poetry? Or ekphrastic art?
1: You should explain it for our listeners.
2: Sure. Ekphrastic art is generally a work of visual art or a work of poetry that is inspired by a work of visual art or like a piece of poetry. Did I explain that well? Am I making sense?
0: Yes, yeah. That does make sense.
2: I make a lot of work that is either inspired by poetry or lyrics that I have written, or like I write poems based off of art.
0: Cool. I like that. And so it's like your different mediums are interconnected. You have, you know, a poem and a visual art piece.
2: Mm-hmm. I think visually first.
0: Okay. Like,
2: all of my mental wires are crossed, and they kind of always have been.
1: So what?
2: And, do what?
1: I apologize. No, keep, continue. I was going to ask you a follow-up question, but you were elaborating.
2: Yeah. And so recently, like, I've been kind of on this train of thought, working with my third poetry collection, Singing Molten Gold to the Morning, and making a bunch of images that are kind of like mixed media-ish based off of that.
1: Oh, interesting. What does that look like?
2: Well, the most recent one, I work a lot with Autodesk Sketchbook because my hands hurt a lot. And it's a lot easier for me to have like creative control over what I'm doing, because when I draw traditionally, I'm really, really bad at proportions. Because one of the side effects of the brain damage is that I think I know what my hands are doing. Like, my hands are doing the things that I want them to do, but not in the place where I want to do them. So I end up having to like revise the image over and over and over again.
0: That's got to be a little frustrating to even be like aware of that.
2: Yeah, it's horribly frustrating. I have no sense of where I am in space, and it gets worse when I'm tired.
0: Ugh.
2: So when I do it digitally, it makes the process a lot easier. And a lot of my work reflects on like space and time and distance, and that poetry collection deals a lot with that. And the last piece I made for that like series dealt with like, it was a riff off of like the only surviving photo from my first marriage.
0: So emotional ties. Wow.
2: Very. Flipping that photo into something that reclaimed that moment.
0: Yeah. And that reclaiming it is probably to your benefit. So it's not just like weighing on you negatively.
2: Oh, yeah. And it was actually done 8 years and a day after the marriage anniversary.
1: Wow, that is really, really deep, very intense. You said, I remember reading that Milwaukee has changed your life and it's shaped your art. How has How has that been reflected?
0: Where is the connection to Milwaukee?
2: Oh, goodness. I knew I was home. The city kind of adopted me.
0: Where did you move from?
2: Dallas-Fort Worth by way of Philadelphia.
0: A little hopping around.
1: Wow, yeah.
2: Oh, yeah. No, I moved here sight unseen in 2021.
1: Oh, interesting.
2: Never been before. Never even saw a photo. I was sick as a dog, homeless in Philadelphia, when a bunch of former friends were, like, trying to start this punk house. And they were like, hey, I heard you're homeless. Why don't you move out here? And I'm like, okay, screw it. Things are not looking well in Philadelphia. I'm hopping on a train.
0: Wow. So you came by train, too.
1: Wow, yeah, that's
2: cool. I love trains. That's where I actually figured out that I love cross-country trains.
0: Oh, awesome.
2: And so, half delirious from fever, hopped on a train.
0: That is quite an entrance to the city.
2: Did not have COVID, don't worry. It was viral pharyngitis because I'd been walking around in the remnants of a hurricane.
0: Wow.
2: Stupid decisions. I was young and stupid. And got on a train and came to Milwaukee. And the minute I saw the lake, I just knew.
0: That's beautiful. Wow. Yeah.
2: And the lake shows up a lot in my poetry.
1: That's really lovely. How when you write about the lake, how do you describe her?
2: Interesting that you describe her as her, because I've called her my wife ever since I saw her.
0: Oh, wow. Does she have a name, or is it just Lake Michigan?
2: It's just Lake Michigan. She is just my wife, Lake Michigan.
0: Oh, beautiful. Oh, my God. And what a beauty she is. Like, it's just hard not to have your eyes pulled that direction anytime you see the lake.
2: It's like this physical pull for me. Like, whenever I'm, like, tapped in enough, as it were, I can kind of always feel where she is.
1: Well, she is always going to be to the
0: east. Yeah, and honestly, it is so handy. Like, I have never known my cardinal directions well, aside from being in Milwaukee.
1: Wow.
2: Yes. Same. I cannot navigate anywhere else except for here.
1: Woohoo!
2: And
1: that's
2: only with
1: exciting.
2: My feet on the ground.
1: Yes.
2: And only, like, when I can actually, like, get rooted enough in my body to tell where she is.
0: So which neighborhood would you say is your favorite?
2: That's hard to tell. I lived in River West for some time, so I'm actually really partial to River West.
0: River Best.
2: Like, shout out to River West, of course. Y'all are awesome. But, like, the South Side is really growing on me.
1: Nice.
2: So, like, because I really love the food here.
0: Yeah. So what are some of your favorite spots?
2: In Texas, the food, just give me some good Mexican food and I'll do almost anything for you.
0: Have you ever been to Cafe Corazon when Katie and I are working?
2: Cafe Corazon?
0: Sí.
2: Oh my goodness, yes. Oh, I love that place.
0: Us too.
2: My husband and I have been slowly eating our way through the city.
0: That's so fun.
2: Amazing.
0: What's next on your to-do list in that regard?
2: Like bucket list sorts of things?
0: Yeah.
2: Or just like in general?
0: We'll say bucket list.
1: Yeah.
2: Well, I have done a little bit of research, and for like an anniversary at some point, we both love sushi. Absolutely love sushi.
1: That
2: and
1: is lovely.
2: So, if we can ever get the money together, there's like this like reservation only sushi omakase place that opens.
0: Oh my gosh, is it Nakama?
2: But you have to get reservations like a month in advance, and you have to time it right.
1: Nice.
2: And,
1: do you know
2: I've
1: the
2: heard
1: name?
2: It's really good. It was like opened by like a Michelin star chef or something.
0: What's the name of this place?
2: I'd have to look it up again. But it's in, like, a little tiny hole in the wall, and I want to say on the east side. And you have to, like, reserve it through Instagram.
1: Oh,
0: I think that's Nakama.
1: Mm-hmm.
2: Maybe.
0: Yeah, because that
2: is... I have to look it up again, but it sounds awesome.
0: Yeah, I think I live right by there.
2: Place in Milwaukee.
0: Yeah, it's the same owner as Screaming Tuna, and I got to do an omakase event at Screaming Tuna once before, and I was totally blown away. So if you can get into Nakama, definitely hop on that.
2: Nakama? Okay, yeah, that sounds awesome. I love sushi. It is my entire heart. It was my comfort food growing up.
0: Oh, wow. I don't think I even had it as a kid.
2: My mother spent a year in Japan.
1: Wow.
2: And so every time my brother and I were sick, she would take us for sushi and miso soup and the works. And so every time I'm sick or sad, my husband brings me sushi.
0: That's so sweet.
1: Aww. Wow.
2: Shout out to Anthony.
0: Anthony. Is Anthony listening?
2: Yes, he is.
0: Hello, Anthony.
1: Yay. That's so exciting. Well, where can people find your artwork?
2: Where can people find my artwork? Well, my handle on Instagram is Open Sorcery. Open sorcery as in like magic, but with two Y's.
0: Okay.
1: Nice.
2: And I also have a website. It's due for a revamp, and I think it's getting cleaned up within the next few days. Open Sorcery, same handle, .co. And I'm also playing a house show where you can hear some of my music, hear some of my poetry, and see some of the original paintings and buy them if you're interested.
0: Wow, you're like a one-person museum. You've got all these different kinds of art.
1: Yes.
2: That's so sweet. Thank you, especially coming from y'all.
0: Oh,
1: thank you.
2: Wow. Like, I have a bit of a confession. I have, like, been, like, following y'all on Instagram for some time, and like getting to talk to y'all is a like a dream come true.
1: Oh my goodness.
2: So, thank you so much.
1: Lazarus.
2: And thank you for doing this.
1: Wow. Oh my gosh, thanks for chatting with us.
0: Yeah, that is such a sweet remark. We're very grateful for that. We'll add that to our list of 10 things we were grateful for at the start of the show.
1: Yes,
2: that's added. So sweet.
1: Yes. Well, it is coming up for our next music break. It was so wonderful chatting with you, and we hope to meet.
0: Yeah, and see some of your art or hear some of your music.
2: Yeah. Anybody who wants to come to the show can DM me on Instagram.
0: Okay.
2: I'll send you the details.
0: Wonderful. Awesome. Well, thank you so much, Lazarus. This was a pleasure.
2: Very much so. Have a great day.
1: Thanks.
2: And thank you for having me.
1: Yes, thank you.
2: Thank you.
1: All right, coming up.
2: It was an honor.
1: Absolutely. S2. Thank you.
2: You're welcome. Bye.
0: And our next song here is Blood Van by the aforementioned Coolzy and Schaefer, the Dark Lord. This is from their newest album that was just released last week by the same name, Blood Van.

0: Hello, hello. That was
1: Blood Van by Koolzy and Schaefer the Dark Lord, who, again, you can see at Bremen this Friday. Tomorrow is a free show at 9 p.m. Lily Slay is the opener. You can't have a better night.
0: Wow. I think I am going to definitely check that out. That was really awesome. Wish.
1: Okay. Well, thanks again to Laz for joining us for the last guest segment. Normally, our guests do join us for this gabbing moment, but with the virtual limitations, it is just Katie and I today.
0: Well, Steph.
1: It's been so long since we've been alone in the studio.
0: I know. What's going on in our solitude?
1: Oh my gosh, I'm feeling good. I'm feeling great. You know, I just ate a raspberry muffin while songs were playing, so my tummy is happy.
0: Aw, that's so beautiful. Well, shall we gab?
1: Let's. Okay, so I want to ask you and ask the listeners, if you're listening live, answer along. We'll leave a little gap of silence like Dora the Explorer does.
0: Yeah.
1: But I'm wondering, when you check out of a hotel, do you properly go to the front desk, return your keys, tell them you're checking out? Or do you just leave the keys in the room and walk out into the distance? Silence for the listeners.
0: Oh, right.
1: Interesting. Oh. All right, now, Katie, what do you do?
0: Well, something awesome about me is I'm 23, so I actually can't.
1: Well, like, okay, yeah. I guess I didn't consider that when I chose this topic. Yeah. Dang.
0: So, I've never had to think about it.
1: Okay, wow, this conversation is good because now it's making me think about, whoa, I had to wait until I was 25 to get a room. I think I somehow found a way around that, because I definitely remember renting hotels before I was 25. Interesting. Yeah. Well, shoot, I'm resaving this topic for a later date, because I'm curious what people do. If you're listening, send us a message on Instagram. Let us know. You can find us on Instagram at hyperlocalmke.
0: Yes, it's true. What about you, Steph? What do you do with the key?
1: Well, I, for the longest time, because I thought it was right, I would go to the front desk and check out all before the early, early hour of 11 a.m. Why is checkout so damn early? You have things to do that day. You have to pack up all of your stuff. You have to clean the room. I don't know. Anyway, so I used to go to the front desk. And then it wasn't until very recently, like within the past 2 years, I learned, you know, by the people I would, like, go to hotels with, like, wait, you guys can just... I didn't even know it was an option to just leave the keys in the room. I didn't even know that was an option. I thought it was rude. I thought it was illegal. I thought you would get charged for an extra night.
0: Wow.
1: But no, that's just what people do, and it's actually, like, a really good, like, hands-off way to scoot out of there, and then you can even, like, stay a little after 11. They don't know, it turns out.
0: Wow.
1: I'm not your lawyer. Don't take any of this advice to heart. That was intense. Thanks for letting me get that off my chest.
0: Yeah, you're welcome. I just knew that it would be a...
1: You knew that. I didn't even tell you I had anything heartbreaking to say, but you hit the music before even I knew.
0: I just felt like it was going to be a deep moment.
1: You were right.
0: The hotel room key.
1: You've got great empathy. You can read me.
0: Oh, Steph, that's so nice.
1: Well, Katie.
0: Yes.
1: Let's gab about other girly gab gopics.
0: Gopics. Okay. Yes. Our next topic is... Okay. What did we decide we were going to talk about?
1: Dating advice.
0: Yes. Dating advice. Steph, I think you should go first.
1: Really? I was going to say, I don't know that I'm, like, what's the word? Accredited to be able to give advice. Because I really haven't dated too much. And if you look back, like, historically, maybe the little bit of dating I did do wasn't the best. I'm happy where I'm at now. So I guess maybe I've learned. Yeah. You know what? Let's talk about what I've learned. Don't be in relationships with liars.
0: Hey, yeah. No,
1: it's easy.
0: Right, right. I've always said that.
1: Yeah, and that's why you have different advice to give, which is...
0: My advice to give is... I think that's something that I do is I, like... Okay, I'm unfortunately avoidantly attached in most things. Mm-hmm, mm-hmm. And so if we are going ham in a relationship, I will unfortunately ghost you. if
1: Katie,
0: it's getting too real.
1: I'm looking in a historical mirror. I used to be you.
0: Is it a part of being in your early 20s?
1: Maybe. Maybe it's just like, life is scary. There's a lot happening and I don't know how to manage it because I haven't learned how to manage it. Maybe that's it. Wow. But have hope.
0: Have hope. Because maybe just say, hey, how's it going? And then, yeah. Like, it's just basically I need to reach out.
1: Yeah. Although it was just me before we went live telling you, if I were you, I would just ghost. So, again, do not take my advice.
0: So, something awesome about me is I already have.
1: Yeah, yeah. Okay, Katie's not even looking for advice. She's already taken the steps.
0: Yes, I've taken steps to ghost everyone I know.
1: Okay, no. I'm about to be like, put the sad strings back on because I'm like, I have struggled with that thought. I was like, I accidentally, like... didn't respond to a message because I didn't have the energy to do it until 3 days later. And then at that point, I was like, now it's too late. I can never do it. And then I, like, lost whole friendships because of that.
0: Oh, my gosh. Oh, my gosh. Wait, that's actually crazy to lose.
1: Yeah, so don't be a ghoster, Katie. Learn from my mistakes.
0: Maybe it's just that I see all of my friends in person
1: pregnantly?
0: No, pretty regularly. I'm not a big texter.
1: I hate texting. Unless I'm texting my boo thing, then I'd send novels.
0: Oh, that's nice. I love that for you guys.
1: Thank you. Thank you. It's actually like pretty cool to find someone who also sends long texts back. But everyone else...
0: Really? Wait.
1: Dude, I should, like, let you scroll through our conversation sometimes. Like, they take up the full screen, like, one message. We'll have, like, 5 paragraphs. We'll, like, right. Break them out.
0: Mm-hmm. Wow, that's nice. Why isn't it, like, I'll see you later?
1: Because I have things to say right now.
0: Okay, I get that. I really do. And I think that's wonderful.
1: Okay.
0: That's beautiful.
1: I guess that's that for the dating advice.
0: Yeah. What's your favorite date to go on?
1: Oh my gosh, that's actually a really good question because I love telling people, like, I've actually hardly been on any dates because I historically have just been let's just like go to the bar and get drunk. Mm-hmm. Or maybe that's where we met. But I actually did have a really great first date with someone who I ended up ghosting. The River West Ghost Radio Walk. Radio Ghost Walk. spooky season. No, it was great. We didn't know much about each other. Like, we had just met. And he knew I was into, like, art and sketching and that kind of stuff. So for our first date, he took me to like a sip and paint thing, which I'd never been to. And so it wasn't even like just normal painting. Like, we got to paint on these like big wood panels. So like you got to like make this big piece of art to bring home. And then after that, then we went to a bar and got drunk and I think did karaoke. So I was like, that was honestly like kudos to that guy for that first date idea.
0: That's nice.
1: And your ideal date?
0: Ooh. Actually, low-key foundation. I love a foundation date because you don't, like, you get a little table, you can talk.
1: Yeah, it's like dimly lit and romantic. It's dimly lit,
0: yeah. And then go home.
1: And then you can share the big giant bowl of rum.
0: Oh my gosh, the fish bowl.
1: The one that lights on fire.
0: Yes, that's a good one. Wow.
1: Okay, what's the worst date? There's so many options.
0: There are so many options.
1: What's the worst date you've been on?
0: There was a really bad first date that I went on. So I go there. It's just dinner. It's just dinner at a restaurant. And
1: it's also hard to talk, like, if you're like truly in the getting to know each other phase.
0: Yeah.
1: Because it's like, does one person just talk for a long time while the other person eats and then you switch off? Or like, I don't know, maybe it's just me that struggles with figuring out when to talk and when to eat.
0: I feel that I didn't have a problem with that because I didn't really have to talk a lot. I just sort of had to be like, oh yeah, nice. And then I actually distinctively remember at this dinner, I made one joke that made him laugh and he put both palms up across the table for me to high five him.
1: Oh my God. He's like, hell yeah, I found a funny woman.
0: Yeah. And then it was pretty bad. He started talking about books and he was trying to talk to me about books that I've already read and he like missed the point on the books that I read. And I was just sort of like,
1: Katie, this is like very stereotypically bad.
0: It is stereotypically bad. And it was, I think he thought that the date went really, really, really well.
1: Men can be so delusional sometimes.
0: And I left knowing that his favorite color is orange. And he left knowing that I made a joke.
1: That's at least a good thing to know if there's anything to know about you.
0: That's
1: true. But you probably were capable of making more jokes. Ugh.
0: That's okay. That's okay.
1: That's okay. Well, I hope these first date guys are doing well today.
0: Yeah, if you're going on a first date tonight, I wish you well. I hope that if you're going to decide to talk about books, you've actually read them and understood them.
1: Mm-hmm, mm-hmm. And hey, ask questions about the other person. I think that's like finally some good advice that came out of this conversation is be interested in your date. I get the desire to want to kind of peacock and show yourself off. Mm-hmm. But I don't know, they're already on the date with you. Like, get to know each other and then figure out if you want a peacock.
0: Right. I've always said that about
1: dating. I heard
0: you,
1: that's where I got it from.
0: Yeah. That's awesome. Wow.
1: Well, now that we've given so much unsolicited advice already, let's really put the cherry on top and enter our unsolicited advice segment.
0: Bing, bing, bing, bing.
1: Where nobody asked for it. Yet we're giving it.
0: It's true.
1: I have some really good unsolicited advice today because, as we mentioned earlier, I am catching a flight to LA tomorrow. And so my unsolicited advice is never pay to select your seats on a flight.
0: Wow.
1: And the reason I do that is obviously to save money. but it's because it has always worked out for me. I don't think I've ever been randomly assigned a middle seat. I just checked in for my flight a couple hours ago. Mm-hmm. And, you know, for a second I was like, oh, should I like pick a window or an aisle seat just to be sure? And it was like $22. And I said, nope. And so then I continued without buying a seat. I wait for the loading pages to finish loading. Boom. 34C. I got an aisle seat anyway. And I didn't have to spend a penny. Wow. And everyone else on the aisle probably spent at minimum $22. It goes up from there.
0: That's actually insane.
1: So yeah, folks, learn from me. Don't buy flight seats. Buy flight. Catch flights, not feelings.
0: Yeah. I've always said that about airplanes.
1: And feelings.
0: Yeah.
1: Any advice from your end, sweet Catherine?
0: My advice is if you are approaching the fall time and you are experiencing either that time of the month or you're about to get sick, go to
1: or seasonal
0: store.
1: Depression.
0: Or seasonal depression. Get some vitamin C. Make a little steak, unless you're vegan.
1: Then you can make a cauliflower steak.
0: Yes, and add spinach for the iron.
1: Ooh, that's good advice,
0: and then,
1: actually.
0: Live, laugh, love.
1: Lobotomy. It's funny you mention vitamin C as your unsolicited advice, because before I checked in for my flight and realized I had that great advice to give, my advice was going to be get some sunshine. because vitamin D is very low in Wisconsinites. And I also have recently restarted taking vitamin D gummies. Mm-hmm. And they're so good. I keep eating more than the daily amount just because they're tasty. Why do they have to make them so good?
0: I don't know, but I agree with that sentiment.
1: It's like how I'm into melatonin lately. I think it's because the gummies are so good.
0: I have found that I can't have melatonin anymore.
1: What happened?
0: I just...
1: Sad strings.
0: Oh, yeah. Wait, hold up. Everybody, this is my melatonin story. So I have a really hard time falling asleep sometimes, most times, just because I have that little voice that sometimes is like, you have to do this, this, and then you can rest. So I used to take melatonin to fall asleep, and then I found out that it was getting harder and harder to wake up.
1: Wait.
0: Because of the melatonin, and so... I realized that my quality of sleep because of this melatonin was like really intense and deep, and then I was like not like having a great time getting up and out of bed.
1: Were you allowing yourself like 8 hours?
0: Probably not.
1: Yeah, no, because I will say, no, it's actually really weird as someone who's new to melatonin. Like when I do take it and if my sleep is like interrupted for any reason, my eyes are so heavy and like glued shut. It's unlike anything I've ever felt. I'm like, I swear my body is still asleep, but my brain is awake.
0: It's crazy.
1: I love it.
0: I unfortunately
1: had to break up.
0: Oh, sorry, I forgot that this is running. It just got really intense.
1: We should do a whole hour with
0: just the sad like strings.
1: Overture music. Or with, oh my gosh, I honestly sometimes in my downtime love listening to movie scores, like over, like not even like fun and exciting ones, but like The Parent Trap has a really goofy movie score. I wish we had more time to like pull up an example. Actually, maybe we do. Like, just look up Parent Trap score on YouTube. But no, I feel like I discovered how great this score is. Like one day, I was hanging out with my friends and I think I just had one of the melodies stuck in my head. And so, I don't know about you guys, but when I have something stuck in my head, I like to play it to kind of like quench that thirst. And so, I sought it out and I played the score. And I was like, wait, this is actually really fun to listen to. It's just like really goofy. Here we go. And hopefully, we don't have an ad. Okay, maybe this isn't one of the goofy ones. Yeah, this is really goofy. No, this is the finale score. This is really goofy.
0: Wait, no, because I like this part of the movie.
1: Katie, I told you, I recommend listening to like movies you wouldn't even expect.
0: This is like, I'm going to cry because this is when they like find each other again and they're like, we were divorced.
1: The name of this score is called We Actually Did It.
0: Yeah, no, because imagine if you had twins and then you, so sorry, hold on.
1: I know, I feel like I'm going to start crying and I'm like not even emotionally moved by the story. No, yeah. I am, of course. Well, anyway, yeah, so that's some more advice. Wow, we really are giving you guys a lot of free advice.
0: Yeah, sorry if you're not like...
1: looking for it, if you're already in therapy and getting better advice.
0: Yeah, well, can I just say that I get emotional when I see...
1: When I see... the mom and dad.
0: No, the mom, because she, like, died in real life.
1: Oh, what is that?
0: What's her name? She was in Cabaret, Natasha Richardson.
1: Oh, okay. R.I.P. Natasha. Yes. You were a great mother in Parent Trap.
0: Yeah, you were a great mother in Parent Trap.
1: And maybe even in real life, too.
0: Yeah. And just like, look, it's, well, I guess our listeners can't look. But like, no, like her.
1: We're looking Lindsay at the, like, Lohan. We're looking at the movie poster cover.
0: This is so like 2013 core when I was like 10 and like this movie. Or like even earlier.
1: Lindsay Lohan, will you come on our show?
0: Yeah, Lindsay Lohan.
1: As our first guest of 2027.
0: We really loved when you were twins as a child.
1: You did really good. No, like, honestly, really good.
0: Yeah, it's true.
1: This is so stupid. You guys heard about our segments, 60 stupid seconds. Try 60 stupid minutes today. Woof. Oh. Woof. Well, yeah. Folks, we are nearing the end of our 60 minutes. So I would like to let you know, next week, our guest is Leah Smith Redman, who is a dancer, choreographer, and founder of an independent nonprofit dance company.
0: Yes! We love you, Leah. We'll see you next week.
1: And thank you, River West Radio. Thank you, listeners. Thank you, Katie.
0: Thank you, Stephanie.
1: Bye.

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0: light in the attic. There's a light on in the attic. Though the house is dark and shuttered, I can see a flicker and flutter, and I know what it's about. There's a light on in the attic. I can see it from the outside, and I know you're on the inside, looking out.
1: Child with no father and no mother, and everything was dead, and no one was left in the whole world. Everything was dead, and the child went and searched day and night, and since nobody was left on the earth, he wanted to go up into the heavens. And the moon was looking at him so friendly. And when he finally got to the moon was a piece of rotten wood. And then he went to the sun. And when he got there, the sun was a wilted sunflower. And when he got to the stars, they were little golden flies stuck up there like the shrike sticks them on the black thorn. And when he wanted to go back down to Earth, the Earth was an overturned piss pot. And he was all alone. And he sat down and he cried. And he is there to this day.

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1: Here in a flash and gone without a trace.
0: I am the who when you call.
1: Who's there?

Welcome to the Sonic Seasonings Halloween Edition. The once a month program, and it's October. We just heard the Stranglers and their song 5 minutes. 5 minutes and you're almost dead. Before the Stranglers, we heard the Cramps and their song Voodoo Idol. Before the Cramps, we heard Squirrelnut Zippers and a really lively song called Hell. Before that, we heard Danny Elfman doing This Is Halloween. Before Danny Elfman, we heard Black Sabbath doing Evil Woman. Before Black Sabbath, we heard Rob Zombie and the Ghastly Ones doing Halloween, She Gets So Mean. Before Rob, we heard Tom Waits doing A Children's Story. Before Tom Waits, we heard Shel Silverstein, A Light in the Attic. And we started out with Sonic Youth doing a song called Halloween. We're going to get into part two of Sonic Seasonings Halloween show right after this. The 2026 River West Ghost Walk is here. 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

Live life like you're gonna die, because you're gonna. I hate to be the bearer of bad news, but you're gonna die. Maybe not today or even next year, but before you know it, you'll be saying, is this all there was? What was all the fuss?

0: Why did I waste it? Why didn't I taste it? You'll have time. 'Cause you're gonna die. Yes, it's gonna happen because it's happened to a lot of people I know. My mother, my father, my loves, the president, the kings, and the pope. They all had hope, and they muttered just before they went, maybe I won't go. Live life like you're gonna die, because you are. Maybe you won't suffer, maybe it's quick, but you'll have time to think, why did I waste it? Why didn't I taste it? You'll have time, 'cause you're gonna die.
1: You're gonna die.
0: I tell you who else left us, passed on, gone to heaven, no longer with us. Johnny Cash.
1: Dead.
0: JFK, that guy in the Stones.
1: Dead.
0: Lou Gehrig, Einstein, and Joey Ramone.
1: Joey Ramone.
0: Have I convinced you? Do you read my lips? This may come as news, but it's time. You're gonna die. You're gonna die. By the time you hear this, I may well be dead.

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1: Well, the first ride is free. 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
1: The white folks stink their appetite past any proud white male. A million years of evolution, we get Danny Quayle.

All right, that wraps up the Sonic Seasonings Halloween special. We just heard from Boingo, as in Oingo Boingo, doing Insanity. Before that, My Life with the Thrill Kill Cult, Lucifer's Flowers. Ann Magnuson with Sex with the Devil. William Shatner, You'll Have Time. Southern Culture on the Skids, Werewolf. And we started out with the Wallets, Like a Zombie. Until next month. Next month is going to be the comedy, Sonic Seasonings. 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

0: Welcome to The Handbasket, Gender and Sexuality in the Trump Era. I'm Mariah Shug, faculty in psychology and gender, women's, and sexuality studies at Widener University. My co-host is Professor Tushabe Tushabe of Widener's Human Sexuality Studies program. Each episode, we invite experts to discuss a current political issue through the lens of gender and sexuality. 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On today's episode, we're talking about the roles gender, sexuality, and race might play in the midterm elections. Our guests today are Professors Jamil Scott Cummings and Carla Barcaro. Jamil is an assistant professor of government at Georgetown University, specializing in race, ethnicity, and gender in politics. Carla is the director of the Sarah T. Hughes Center for Politics and an assistant professor of political science and international relations at Goucher College. She specializes in gender, women, and international relations. Welcome, everyone.
1: Thank you.
2: Thanks for having us.
0: I want to start out just by broadly asking, what do the two of you think about how gender and sexuality might play a role in the midterm elections? Carla, do you want to take it first?
3: Sure. You know, I think it's very clear that gender issues are going to be central to this midterm election. We've already seen significant amount of ads being pushed forward, particularly by the Republican Party, that are really targeting, I think, voters on issues related to trans rights, particularly within women's sports. And we're seeing, you know, Democrats, I think, to some extent, back away from their former positions on trans issues and LGBTQIA rights, which is, I think, really concerning for a lot of people. I do think this is going to play out significantly, particularly given some of the Supreme Court rulings we've seen on trans issues over the summer. I think it is one of those issues that really does polarize the American public. And, you know, I always hope that we will humanize these issues rather than seeing them as, you know, linchpins to show the platforms of each party, but remember that there are human beings and their lives and their livelihoods at stake when we talk about these issues and when we put them at the forefront of political discourse. And I haven't seen much yet to indicate or demonstrate that there will be sort of strong positions in support for trans rights in particular, but broader LGBTQIA rights either. So that is a worrying, I think, trend that I'm seeing so far.
0: Jamil, what are your thoughts?
2: To add to the excellent points that Carla made, I think that we also need to think about how gender plays out in these conversations around viability, in that after the 2024 election, at least for the Democratic Party, there was a question of, can a woman be successful at the top of the ticket? And I think that in this midterm election, we're seeing a lot more men run and there'd be questions around viability in that regard. Can a woman be successful? But to the point of gender more generally, I think there's a conversation to be had about masculinity and these conversations around what does it mean or how we think about gender identity. To add to the point that Carla made about QIA identity, particularly trans rights, but specifically around men and what it means to be a man in this political climate, there's a lot of conversation around masculinity, even this conversation around war and the change of the name of the Department of Defense to the Department of War, right? That there's a real big conversation around masculinity happening there, what it means to be a man and to exhibit these ideas of manliness that are being played out in American politics right now.
1: Isn't it also in the discourse, especially spearheaded by the Vice President J.D. Vance, that women need to go back home and take care of the man and the children, and the men need to be in public to do the work? So like reversing, you know, gender roles, women are no longer needed in the public. But I think that it controls white women in the middle class as a way of eliminating women of color and their children. And so there is no win-win here, because women, you know, white women's sexuality and abilities to work are also controlled. But I think that is the question of race again, that, you know, if people internalize racism and then they vote for the woman to be home so that, you know, women of color no longer have access to political rights, they are also voting against themselves, you know, inadvertently. I see that as a huge issue. And I think what is tied to that is, and I'm jumping ahead of myself here, is candidates who are Muslims and candidates who are, you know, in quotes, ethnic. I think there is a huge campaign that I see on social media against people who are marginalized and who are identified in those ways. But the system is all interconnected. So it's not like I'm voting for me as a white woman and I'm voting against the other. It's like I'm voting against all of us in one ticket.
0: I definitely want to address religion, as you've raised here, Tshabe. But for the moment, maybe let's step back and think a little bit about masculinity. I agree, these concepts about masculinity are really pervading American politics right now. Would one of you like to sort of talk us through what you think is happening here? Like, why are we seeing this, I guess I would say, strong desire to assert traditional masculinity in American politics right now?
2: I think that goes back to some of the points that Tshabe brought up around some of the ideas that the vice president is espousing around declining birth rate, right? And so part of this conversation goes along with these ideas around what has to happen for there to be more children, right? Instead of there being a conversation around shifting our policies around childcare and creating more sustainable policy options for childcare, there's this conversation around roles, gender roles, right? And what is a woman's role? What is a man's role? Going back to these ideas around masculinity, because we can't have this sense of very strong and hyper masculinity without the also kind of conjoining idea of like this very hyper idea of femininity. And to Tshabe's point, it's a white femininity being emphasized when we think about who have traditionally had access to being able to stay at home, right? The ability to stay at home has not been an option for everyone, right? And in particular, women of color, poor women in particular, they haven't been able to stay home. It was, you have to work to also support your household, right? And so with that said, these ideas around, and it is very big in popular culture, right? These ideas of being a trad wife, that's also going along with what the young boys are calling like identity, what is it? Identity maxing or something maxing, right? Where they're trying to, it's like masculinity maxing, right? How can you be the most masculine form of yourself?
0: So trying to amp up the male identity, is that what you're saying, Jamil, and that there's status associated with that?
2: Yes, right. And so we see this with these conversations around who is a Chad or an alpha male, right? These conversations around who is the ideal man, right? These are conversations that have permeated mass media, podcasts, and they're becoming really pervasive in what we think about politics, right? That, you know, this idea of us having a Department of War, right? This idea of our military has to look a certain way, which is excluding, you know, trans folks and even excluding folks of color and women who look a particular way, right? There are these new requirements around what you would have to look like to be part of the military. All of this is a part of the conversation of maximizing masculinity, but also maximizing this idea of what counts as femininity and these ideas around increasing the birth rate. I think that there's a really important conversation to be had around how the conservative rights movement has been really intentional over the last, not just couple years, over a span of years in the strategy of, you know, taking over state houses, you know, attacking Supreme Court decisions, that we are now at a place where there are conversations of being had around like Roe v. Wade, we thought was like a pillar in Supreme Court decisions is no longer the case anymore. And all of these things are happening at the same time that we're seeing these conversations around why aren't more women having children at a time when we don't have access to reproductive health benefits in a way that takes away some of your options. And in particular, I think this more recent case with the woman who was a surrogate mother for a family in California, I think that case has gone to the Supreme Court. So that is becoming a test case, test litigants for a conversation around who has access to surrogacy and what that means.
0: It's a lot of fascinating stuff there. I'm sure you want to weigh in, Carla.
3: Yeah, I agree with everything that's been said. And I think, you know, there's also like a broader, I think, movement that really speaks to the connection between fascism and hypermasculinity, right? There are historical connections when countries begin and administrations begin to move from a more democratic system to more authoritarian and fascist systems. And what we see associated with this sort of new fascism or neo-fascism is this historical connection to hypermasculinity, to militarization, to creating this us versus them mentality, which we're seeing play out around the political discourse, particularly progressives versus more traditionalists around gender, but also I think around a variety of different issues. And I think you're right to speak to this sort of change in the department naming of things. There, you know, I know Hegseth, who has pushed for greater fitness and sort of the appearance of masculinity as well, vis-a-vis the American military. I think it speaks to our militarization abroad as well, with starting wars in Iran and other places that really we're trying to figure out what the actual strategic purpose for these kinds of conflicts have been. So I think gender really speaks not only to the dynamics of voting in the midterms, but to a broader evolution in American politics, a frightening one, where we're moving right and we're following a very fascist playbook where we're trying to speak to these very traditional values around binary gender roles, around militarization, around this idea of who counts as an American versus who doesn't. And we're seeing this sort of evolve as a messaging platform for the right. And so part of what my concern is it seems as though it's a party platform when there are certain buzzwords that are used to create support or, you know, approval for particular political party positions. But at the same time, there's a broader trend that I'm very concerned about in the United States, where we're sort of juxtaposing progressive politics against this push towards more right-wing politics in this country. And I think that is we're seeing that play out in a lot of ways, both domestic policy, but also foreign policy today.
2: Yeah, I think Carla makes some amazing points here, particularly as it relates to this juxtaposition in our two-party system that has really become one party is good and the other party is just bad. There's no sense of redeeming qualities in either party. And you hear it in the rhetoric that both parties are using, these conversations around, you know, particularly as we get into the midterms, there's going to be even more conversation around this party is just bad. This party is not for your good. And there's an attempt here to get voters activated on this idea of you should be mad. This other party is bad, and shifting what we know to be American political values.
0: I remember at one point, Carla, we discussed how discrimination against transgender people also linked to the emergence of fascism. Do you want to just touch on that briefly?
3: Sure. I mean, historically, this has always been the case when countries have moved right. We see attacks on trans individuals. We've seen attacks historically on members of the LGBTQI groups. And increasingly, even when there have been protections in place, the rolling back of those protections, as we're seeing through these Supreme Court decisions, I think, and in the military, right? We're sort of reinstating bans on trans personnel in the military. I have, you know, people I know who've had to leave the U.S. military ranks who have had careers as a result of this sort of movement to remove these individuals from service. I think the connection between a movement right by both parties. I'm not saying that, you know, I think one is certainly more right than the other, but the Democratic Party as well has moved right. And if we look at the last election, I didn't see much difference on their border policy. I didn't see much difference on their foreign policy. And I say that, you know, concerned that we also tend, progressive political pundits in particular, tend to, you know, put a lot of hope for progressive politics in the Democratic Party. I'm concerned if we put too much hope in one party to sort of, you know, reassert American political values. And so certainly I think, you know, getting back to your original question, there's a lot of concern about how political systems, when they move right, the traditionally marginalized voices that get targeted as a means of reasserting these very traditional values, right, I think is really concerning. And frankly, what I've seen over the discourse from the last few months is even the, you know, the Democratic Party moving away from even discussing or defending, you know, trans rights and certainly in LGBTQIA, making that a central position for their platform. And that shows you what happens, right? When one party moves right, the other party tends to move right as well. And so the concern is, you know, where is the room to really create a central space to talk about human rights, right? You know, there was a time where human rights in America was not necessarily as partisan as we're seeing today. And it really concerns me when these issues become optics for the political parties themselves to re-entrench polarization. And we really lose sight of the lives that are at risk, the freedom of movement, the freedom to be employed, to have families, to move even across borders. We know there are going to be challenges for trans people who have certain kinds of IDs, where perhaps their gender identity of birth doesn't match their current gender identification. So, you know, there are real implications, I think, for this move right. And I think what concerns me typically is in this discourse through the midterms, there's this need to try to really speak to a base. And I think when we do that, we miss the sort of point, which is what is the right thing to do on these issues across political lines, across ideological lines? And are you actually speaking to all Americans when you leave out these major concerns, these major infringements on people's freedom of movement and freedom to be fully active in the political process? So that really concerns me going forward.
2: And can I just say on Carla's point that as we think about, if we think about the idea that what happens to the least of us impacts the majority of us, these attacks on trans rights and names on IDs, et cetera, these conversations, they matter for trans folks and they matter for, as we think about the marginalized, they also are going to have real implications for married women, as an example, folks who have two names or have changed their names. And so this push to focus on how can we marginalize one group really, really causes not just pain to that one marginalized group, it harms more than just that group. And so as we think about thinking about the Combahee

0: have implications beyond trans folks. Importantly, impacting trans folks, but having implications beyond trans folks.
1: Can I jump in and just say one thing? Because I agree with everything you've said. I think you're absolutely right. And I tend to look at these kinds of issues as almost not about the issues that they're speaking about. This is about social and political control, right? That's what this is. I'm not even convinced half the time that these political leaders actually believe any of the things that they say. These are mechanisms to allow for broader social control, to control movement, to control daily life, to control who you work for, who you love, how you move through the world, right? And so not to get too academic on this, but we've seen this written about over and over from the post-structural literature, this idea of creating a site where the state has more control over your body and over how you govern your bodily autonomy. This is really what we're seeing happen through these movements to control gender identity, but also who has a right to play into the leadership roles that we are talking about here. And so I think you're absolutely right. The intersectional reality is fundamental here, to quote Kimberly Crenshaw's concept, but to really think about, it's just a matter of time, right? We've seen immigrant groups targeted. We've seen trans immigrant groups targeted. We've seen Black women targeted. We've seen women of all shades also targeted. So this is the time where we really have to understand that there's no sort of maneuvering or navigating away from these targets. This is a mechanism that right-wing leadership and political parties use as a mechanism of social and political control. And so recognizing that that is the goal, is to create fear, is to break up solidarity and unity movements, is to try to deter people from voting. All of these tactics are mechanisms of neo-fascism and social control. And so I think when we call it what it is and we're able to see those tactics for what they are, I think it becomes much easier to find solidarity in those allyships across these different identity groups.
2: If you are just tuning in, you are listening to The Handbasket, Gender and Sexuality in the Trump Era on WPPM 106.5 in Philadelphia, River West Radio in Milwaukee, and the Pacifica Network. On today's episode, we're talking about the roles gender, sexuality, and race might play in the midterm elections. Our guests today are Professors Jamil Scott-Cummings and Carla Barcaro. I guess I just want to underscore and maybe clarify a point that I think you're both making, which is, yeah, these are systems of control, but they're also systems of hierarchy. So not everyone is equally impacted by these restrictions. And if they continue on the current path, we end with a class of people who have collections of rights that are inaccessible then to many, if not most, of the population.
0: Yeah, that's exactly right. And it becomes really easy to target one group and to say, this is why we don't need this thing. But we then go on to see that law be applied to more than that group, and then more than that group, and then more than that group as we move forward.
2: Yeah. Tushabe, did you want to jump in?
3: I agree with everything that has been discussed here. And it reminded me of a conversation I saw on Substack, and I can't remember all the details of it, but the subject was, I think, the 76ers, and they're building a stadium.
2: Yeah, they're building a stadium in Philadelphia.
3: So the image of it, you know, they have an image and the people and the trees and the landscaping and all of that. So there were men first, and the women were not there. And then people complained. And so they changed it and they added some women. But what caught my attention, and actually what saddened me, was this person on Substack was asking, well, they just changed a little bit. They just added the women. Was that something? Or people are just looking for something to complain about? And I was like, in this day and age, and other people actually were responding, it's like, really, women are back into a subject of discussion. Like, we actually don't even see that they are not present. And their absence doesn't catch our attention. What does that say? And I think

0: when we translate that in terms and voting, I think what we see in the discourse are narratives of making people forget about themselves. And so think about, you know, like partisan politics and policies, you know, vote alongside your party and don't think about what your party is going to give you or take away from you. Yeah.
1: I'd like to sort of raise a peripheral issue here that I've been thinking about as I've been hearing these mentions of birth rates and traditional masculinity, a desire to force women back into home life. There's very recently the Lindsay Clancy case. So for anybody who hasn't been following it, this is a woman who was recently tried for killing her three young children. She admits to having killed them, but her legal defense is that she did so in a postpartum psychosis and that she was experiencing also bipolar disorder, that she tried to get help, that she didn't get it, and that this is a tragedy that affected her whole family and that she was not in her right mind and therefore could not be convicted for murdering the children. And as it played out, there was one holdout on the jury who actually admitted that he had reasonable doubt but still refused to acquit her. And 9 women who voted to acquit, and we ended with a mistrial. And now I'm seeing this being leveraged by the right wing. It seems to be that the argument is, if a woman can't be trusted to remain sane enough to not kill her children, then women don't belong in positions of power. And if all of these women were willing to believe her argument, then women must be irrational and emotional. And therefore, maybe women shouldn't even be allowed to vote. Which brings us to this larger case I've been hearing with really unsettling frequency coming from, I guess, the online right, which, you know, does that represent everybody on the right? I think certainly no, but certainly there's a vocal group online of people making the case that we should repeal the 19th Amendment and therefore women's right to vote. Thoughts?
2: So it's pretty scary that that's the conversation that's happening. I've luckily been on the other side of the internet where people have been like using this to talk about how we need more policies for postpartum care. But, you know, I think that, you know, cases like this, they really do sensationalize views and they give people space to create the argument that they want. And unfortunately, this idea that women shouldn't vote after not taking into account the traumatic experience, right, is the direction that folks are going. I think that there has always been an undercurrent of this type of women should not be voting underlying the far right. And so it fits a narrative that fits a set of evidence that they are collecting around, like, why we should go back, why we should repeal rights. But that goes back to this larger conversation around taking away even just this idea of birthright citizenship. We are having conversations around what does it mean to be a citizen, conversations that we thought were settled a long time ago. And the fact that we're getting to a point where people are questioning women's right to vote is quite concerning at a moment where we are dealing with some very serious questions that in policy, in our institutions, that we would want, or we should want, a representative set of voices to weigh in on what our institutions are doing. And yeah, it is not a happy thought.
3: No, this case is just tragic. I haven't been following it that closely, but I find the whole conversation really difficult to listen to. I've followed a little.
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1: Welcome to The Handbasket, Gender and Sexuality in the...
3: When women in particular are targeted because of their roles as mothers. It sort of goes against these traditional ideas of women as reproductive people who make children. And when we violate that, we tend to have these conversations where the entire decision around freedoms and liberties of women starts to be litigated in the public. And I think it really worries me when we know that over 85% of violent crime is committed by men, and yet we don't have these conversations about limiting men's freedoms and ability to move through the world, to vote, to be in leadership capacities. And frankly, they are the majority of those who kill their own family members, you know, wives and girlfriends, children. And we never go down the route typically of limiting their rights as citizens in this country. And so to me, the fact that the conversation moves in that direction at all, I think shows you how sexist our society is and how problematic the conversations can be around a very complicated and tragic issue. I think part of what I've tried to take away is it's an opportunity to try to stop this from happening in the future, to provide better support for women postpartum. It's atrocious, the support we give to women after they give birth in this country. And this woman's going to have to live with this tragedy for the rest of her life, which I don't know how you survive something like this. So for me, I choose to sort of hope that this begins a conversation about supporting women more in the postpartum period, and hopefully doesn't gain popularity as a jumping off point for trying to limit women's freedom and political participation.
1: I want to point out another double standard, because you've illustrated for us, Carla, that we see men committing atrocious crimes like this. I mean, we could look at mass shootings, and we know that shooters are much more likely to be men, and yet we never say it clearly. These people are not rational enough to have votes. But I find myself thinking, when we're hearing men make the case that women can't be trusted because of this medical crisis that can sometimes happen in the postpartum stage, it makes me think, well, maybe men should not be trusted with decisions around women's reproductive care. That's what they're really demonstrating to me. And again, I don't hear that conversation happening.
0: So I wonder how, like, outside of feminist spaces, a conversation about male violence could be a reason to raise questions about men not voting because of their violence. That can't happen, because that's how patriarchy is designed. And the masculinity that we were talking about earlier requires that a man is that masculine, and that masculinity is in control. Control at home, social control, public control, everywhere control. And so I think that it's not easy to make the connection between male violence and their right to vote. But it's very easy to make a connection between female, whatever shortcomings that they might have, and their right to vote. Because under patriarchy, they are designed not to have any rights unless they are sanctioned by the man. So I think what needs to be done is to go back, and I'm glad that we are talking about sexism here, like really the definition and the goal of feminism, as you know, feminist scholars and activists, like bell hooks said, we may want to have equal rights with men, meaning we need to have access to a good education and have access to this and that. But really, the whole point is sexism and sexistic exploitation. And if we can see how sexism is entrenched in our lives, in all of us, women, men, young, old, if we could really have a conversation about sexism, maybe then we could find a way of holding men accountable and be like, okay, your violence should not allow you to have a right to vote because you have violated that right. The right to vote is about generating life. And if you are ending life, then you don't have a right there, right? Yeah. But yes. So which is what I think, you know, the question earlier of, you know, gender and race, how that is going to play in the midterms. I also think that we go back to the presidential elections last time when there was this in the discourse in the media, you know, saying that a woman should not vote for a candidate for president unless the husband has approved.
5: 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I'm Mariah Shug with my co-host Tushabe Tushabe. On today's episode, we're talking about the roles gender, sexuality, and race might play in the midterm elections. Our guests today are Professors Jamil Scott Cummings and Carla Barcaro. I'm going to have us shift gears just a little bit now. When you hear predictions about how things are going to play out in the midterms, when you hear polls about how people in the U.S. are feeling about the current state of the country, it seems to be largely about economics, or at least that economics is the primary issue for most potentially voting Americans right now. So how might the current state of people's finances intersect with gender and race in this upcoming midterm election?
2: That's a really good question. And I think that where we start is thinking about who has lost jobs and who's lost access to the things that we think about as staples, right, in your life, right? That milk is expensive, butter is expensive, bread is expensive, right? And so we're also dealing in a time where a number of government workers who have lost jobs, and a good number of those folks were Black women. So there is a real conversation to be had about how this effort to shift and change government has largely not resulted in more efficiency, but just loss, right? Loss in expertise, loss in for these folks who are living in this area where they have to figure out what's next. And we can't underscore how expensive it is just for everything, all of these things being interconnected as we think about this push to deport folks, this push around like who is supposed to be in the country, right? There's no secret, right, that many of the folks who were workers, some of these folks who were deported are folks who helped greatly with our produce, helped greatly with farming. And we've lost expertise and we are suffering in our grocery stores, right? I think we keep adding to the list of things you just can't eat on top of things just becoming more and more expensive. And so, you know, we can't ignore how our policies around the border, our policies around like what government is supposed to be from the president has shaped this current moment, and all of these have had negative impacts on the economy.
3: Yeah, I think this is top of the concern for most American voters going into the midterms, right? The Republican Party used to be the party of fiscal conservatism, right? Trying to balance budgets. We couldn't be more far removed from the reality of what this Republican Party has brought, I think, to the American public, you know, record high gas prices because of the war in Iran and attacks on the Strait of Hormuz, but also in civilian locations across Iran. We have conflicts around the world. Venezuela, we're kidnapping sitting political leaders, trying to take over their oil reserves. All right. So this is imperialism, right? Open, overt American imperialism. And this is not going to stave off higher prices for gas and oil in this country. We have problems with costs of food. This is also relating to the Ukraine-Russia war, which the United States has not taken a decisive position on, particularly in supporting Ukraine, which is one of the biggest exporters of grain and food around the world. So, I really believe that Americans in particular, this is where they're feeling the implications day to day of what a maintenance of the status quo will bring, which is higher costs, greater job insecurity, which we're seeing with the tariffs that we're leveraging against our allies and friends. It's American consumers that are going to be paying the costs of this even after this administration's tenure is over. And so I think Americans are becoming more aware that there are political costs to voting in individuals who don't have expertise in these issues. And certainly this administration has shown its lack of expertise on economic questions, but also in terms of international affairs and what that effect is having domestically for Americans across the board. I think also we've seen economists talk more and more about the new working class in the United States. We tend to think that these are, you know, white males who used to work in manufacturing, but that really isn't the demographic that is at the working class level, right? Working class people tend to work in jobs that are in retail, they overwhelmingly tend to be people of color and women, right? And so the people that are really experiencing, I think, the most volatility in the system in the working class are the people that are most in need of protections when it comes to job security, healthcare, you know, having some kind of pension system and childcare, right? The working class in America today is not the same group of people that it was in the 50s. And I really think we have to start appealing to those folks with more convincing campaigns that really seek to give them a helping hand. I think this is why the campaigns of people like Mamdani, the social democratic lean within the Democratic Party, has had such overwhelming support. I'm not sure if it's sustainable, but my hope is that we're going to start to see much more focus on the kinds of social changes, structural social changes, that the United States really needs to get behind to be even on par with some of the other liberal democracies in the world. I tell my students this in my IPE class, my international political economy class. It makes no sense to someone as a foreigner like me to come into the richest country in the world and us talk about how we don't have enough money to feed every American, to provide free healthcare to every American, to provide free daycare and preschool to every American child. It makes no sense, right? We spend trillions of dollars every year on needless wars that serve to destroy our role in the world. It makes no sense to me the kinds of decisions that we're making. This is about values, right? And so if we want to be the kind of people that actually care about each other, care about Americans and residents in this country living the way they ought to be living, then we have to make different kinds of decisions in these political election periods. And we have to demand structural change. And I think without that, this idea of just, you know, giving $5,000 checks to people, I just don't think that this is the kind of long-term solution that we really require in this country. And we are totally capable, absolutely capable of feeding everyone and providing a reasonable standard of living in this country. There is no barrier to that other than the kinds of political decisions that have been made.
2: And I think this adds to the conversation around the American public. They can, as a whole, we are in some ways pretty reactionary. And what I mean reactionary is that in a number of ways, people don't recognize we are very much, we got to walk in your shoes, society, that people are not willing to see the reality or willing to see the implications that some of these policies can have until it hits you right in the pocket, right? And so now we're seeing people talk about what types of policies that they might have called being very socialist a couple of months ago. Those are the same policies that they're calling for because we're just in a really hard economic times. They're speaking of like who's working class, who's middle class. People just don't have a good sense of what those words mean until it hits them in a pocket. And so, you know, pocketbook voting really does just have such a strong reverberation in American politics because people, like, they're not really seeing the implications until it hits them in the pockets. Like, they're not willing to desire change until they feel it.
1: I mean, certainly democratic socialists have been around for a long time, but we are seeing better representation recently in U.S. politics.
5: If you are just tuning in, you are listening to The Handbasket, Gender and Sexuality in the Trump Era on WPPM 106.5 in Philadelphia, River West Radio in Milwaukee, and the Pacifica Network. On today's episode, we're talking about the roles gender, sexuality, and race might play in the midterm elections. Our guests today are Professors Jameel Scott Cummings and Carla Barcaro. How might the democratic socialist identity as we see it here in the U.S. and as we see these candidates and Mondami, who's actually been elected, how are the democratic socialists that we are observing today in U.S. politics being described in terms of gender, religion, race? Do we have some intersection with these concepts?
3: You know, I think I'll weigh in. I think there are a lot of diverse voices coming out of this democratic socialist platform within the Democratic Party. We've had these voices before, right, in the Working People's Party and sort of separate parties outside of the Democratic Party before, but they really haven't really gained the kind of momentum, I think, that we're starting to see in the United States today. And I think largely this has been a response to the kind of right-wing turn that we've seen over the last 10 years, which I think says something about what Jameel was talking about, this reactionary politics to some extent. You know, we tend to see the poles shifting, polar centers of the parties shifting when there are these real attacks on things that we consider sacrosanct in American life, right? Whether it's freedom of speech or whether it's ICE going house to house, those kinds of things seem for many Americans jarring, right? And so we see this sort of shift left. I think we have a very diverse set of candidates, I think, that are representing social democratic values. So, you know, traditionally we sort of associated that with people like Bernie Sanders, but now we're seeing people like Mamdani and others really identify with this kind of pull within the Democratic Party. And we've seen a lot of women associated with democratic socialism, women that are also anti-militaristic and really looking at the problems with American foreign policy and the kinds of conflicts that we're largely on the wrong side of history on today. And so I think there is an identity, a much more diverse set of folks that are identifying with social democrats today, which I think is a reasonable thing to see. I think it's not necessarily about religion or ethnicity, but I think it is a more inclusive movement. I think it's one that is really valuing participation and access and inclusiveness for a diverse set of voices. And I think, you know, that's something that America's always struggled with. And so I think finding that voice within an existing party, whether that's a limitation or something that might turn the tide towards a more social democratic platform, I think remains to be seen. We'll have to see how the midterms really play out. But we've seen some signs that this may be something that Americans are finally ready for. I think the Cold War didn't have a positive impact on this. I think Americans, because of the Cold War, we saw ourselves as very in opposition to any form of socialist ideology or progressive policies around socialism. But we've always had socialism in America, right? We have public libraries and public votes. So much of what we do is a socialist kind of platform. And so it's not really new for the United States, but I think seeing it at the center of how the left defines itself, I think, is new. And seeing what that means in terms of a shift in policy platforms, i.e., I was looking at Mamdani's platform the other day, trying to create an opportunity to have free daycare for children of a certain age, preschool, right? To try to really focus on increasing the minimum wage, trying to create a more equitable system of governance in the United States, I think is a viable thing. And I think it's also coming from the sentiment where we've seen these issues really be espoused by progressive politics, but not really ever come to fruition. And so I think Americans are tired of not seeing much structural change that really makes their lives better. And I think that kind of sentiment is really, I think, coming to the surface right now. You know, the identity of these folks has been an attack item for a lot of the right-wing politicians. I think that's a sad reality, but it also shows their stripes to some extent, right? That, you know, there's this sense that there's only certain kinds of people that are allowed or permitted to be leaders in the United States and in political circles. And I think we've got to push back on that a little bit and make sure that we understand that all, you know, views have a role to play, I think, in political discourse, particularly in this very polarized environment we find ourselves in for the midterms and for the next election cycle.
2: You know, and I think it's really interesting as Democratic Socialists, they had some really key and interesting wins in primaries, right? And it speaks to people being really upset with the status quo, right? And I think that the conversation will be, you know, how does this translate to general election voters, right? And as we think about some of these general election voters, I think some people will respond to the label, right? And this idea of, you know, socialism being bad. But I think it's really interesting in this moment. New York is looming very large in how people are thinking about these candidates and these labels, because just like Carla said, some of these things that are socialist in nature, right? Public libraries, daycare, right? These are all things that people can get behind. But if you just say like, oh, this candidate is a socialist, that sounds very scary. But the outcomes, right, that people are seeing, that's not so scary. They're seeing change in New York City that people are really excited about. And that's the type of propaganda that people can get behind. People being really excited about these changes. And I think that makes this moment very different in people seeing some of these policies in action.
1: Hey, I love that. We're starting to run a little short on time, so I'm going to ask just one more question for everybody. I've heard frustration with Republicans, with Democrats. We've talked a bit about how Democratic Socialists are maybe answering that to a certain extent, but in fact, they're not on the ballot in most cases across the U.S. Many people won't have the opportunity to vote for a Democratic Socialist. So how do you speak to U.S. voters who are feeling disenfranchised, who are feeling like their vote doesn't really matter? Does it matter? Should they get out there? Do you vote for what you view as the lesser of two evils? Or is one party really more likely to help you than the other? I would love to hear what you have to say.
2: Yeah, so I think this becomes a really complicated conversation that in some ways becomes intersectional, right? And what I mean by that is that, you know, there's just some groups in the United States that like the idea of not voting gets really complicated. And some of these groups don't feel like they have an option not to vote, right? Because there are the ways that the negative impact of not voting hits them looks different across the hierarchy of folks that we've talked about. And so, you know, there are going to be folks who have this, like, what does it matter, right? And it may not feel like it matters today or has an immediate impact in this moment, but we feel it later on, right? And what do I mean by we feel it later on? Well, those policies that are able to get passed in a Republican majority look quite different than if we have a Democratic majority in the House, right? If we have some more Democrats in the Senate, right? You know, as we think about what power offices hold, I feel like sometimes people think about, like, what is the impact now? Going back to, like, the reactionary politics that can sometimes be American politics that people want to see, what is the impact that my vote has in this moment? We often don't see what the impact is in that moment. It's literally later on, right? So, like, you know, these conversations around what would it have looked like if Hillary won, right? We're having that 3 to 4 years later, right? As opposed to on election night. And it's all because, right, these have long-term implications. And there are just some groups who cannot deal with the long-term implications of not showing up on election day.
3: Yeah, I think it's such a difficult question. I think every person has to sort of search their soul and decide, you know, how they feel, you know, about being a participant in the election process. You know, I got my citizenship right before the last election, and it was my first vote in the United States. And I have to say, it was a really tough vote for me. I was not really happy about what the political, you know, landscape looked like in terms of the choices that were being presented. And You know, I think many people are going to have to see what their options are. Are their needs being represented by the political, you know, candidates and the landscape that we have provided them? And I think it's a very important conversation that we have to keep having until the next national election, because I do see in the U.S. a lot of moving in a direction to try to capture independent voters. And I feel like these strategies, to some extent, compromise sort of the moral center that I think political parties need to start thinking more about. What is the right thing to do? And what are the kinds of issues that really matter to Americans? What kinds of decisions, governance structures, will make a difference in people's lives, right? Forget about the strategies that are involved in trying to, you know, capture a certain, you know, element of the voting public. I really believe we have to sort of recenter human beings, morality, you know, what our values ought to be as Americans in this country moving forward. And, you know, I always try to take lessons from the leaders of social movements in the United States and elsewhere. You know, it's a couple steps forward and 10 steps back. And that's part of the struggle, is to not wallow in fatalism, right? To continue to work, especially in these moments that we feel sort of hopeless at times about the potential for positive change. And so I think trying to have platforms like this where we have opportunities to discuss these issues and share insights and find solidarity amongst different views, I think those are the kinds of avenues that allow people to feel some semblance of hope and to feel like they have agency in the political process, right? And to not sort of wallow in the fatalism, because it can be overwhelming at times, right? And so, you know, these are opportunities that we all have to engage with each other, to find community, and to really try to support each other in this struggle to find a better future for us all.
1: Thank you. Tushabe, did you have brief thoughts?
0: Well, I just wanted to say I agree with everything, you know, but I wanted to say that in my experience, where I have seen people say my vote doesn't count, is especially when people don't know who and what they are standing for. And I think that the political parties do a good job with their candidates, you know, like running commercials and things, and, you know, ads and everything, you know, on TV, like on radio and things like that. But not everybody's on TV to really follow. And on TV, you are distracted by so many things. And I think that money could be also put into civic education, print literature, have the faces, you know, pictures of every candidate and, you know, the detail of what they stand for, and send it to every address in your constituents, and then people learn and know how many candidates are standing and what, and that could be like a party platform that does that for everybody, that, you know, and then people can choose candidates, and then after that they know, I voted this, I didn't vote for this person, but this is the person because I remember their platform, what the issues that they were actually, you know, fighting for. But there is no education. Like, you find somebody like, are you going to vote? Like, there is a vote.
1: So more outreach.
0: Yeah.
1: Thank you for that, Tushabe. I would like to thank our guests, Professors Jamil Scott Cummings and Carla Barcaro from Georgetown University and Goucher College. Thank you for being here. Thank you to my co-host, Tushabe.
3: Thank you for having me.
1: Thank you.
0: Thank
1: you for listening to The Handbasket, Gender and Sexuality in the Trump Era. I'm Mariah Shug, and my co-host is Tushabe. 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

0: 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Interstellar Vision, Intellectual Minds, hosted by yours truly, Silky Dot. I am ecstatic to introduce today's guest, someone who I've met within the last year. Shout out to the Uptowner Open Mic bringing us together. And this woman is an incredible talent, and her heart is as beautiful as her voice. I am very excited to dive into her story today. Without any further introduction, can we make some noise and get ready for Lydia Jean? Yeah. Pew, pew, pew, pew. I love it. Welcome to River West Radio for the first time in 10 years.
1: Hell yeah. Heck yeah.
0: Heck yeah. You were here before for college.
1: Mm-hmm. UWM.
0: UWM. Panther Pride. Grew up in Milwaukee?
1: Nearby, Brookfield, Waukesha area. Moved to Milwaukee for college. Been a little back and forth ever since, but I love Milwaukee so much.
0: What made you choose UWM?
1: The scholarship. Yeah.
0: Scholarship for?
1: For just going.
0: Academics?
1: Yeah, academics. I had decent grades in school. And it was close by to home. So I was grateful that I could have the flexibility to go back home and do laundry and all that.
0: Absolutely. It is a plus. What are your top two life lessons from college?
1: That's a good question. I really enjoyed the conversation that was fostered in a lot of the Socratic seminars. And I think I learned a lot about understanding other points of view from those classes. While there's a lot to say about different types of education, I enjoyed that part of the liberal arts education.
0: And for those of us, including myself, who may not know what Socratic conversation is, what does that mean?
1: It was just they're classes that are based around conversation rather than learning specific material and being tested on it, which was very intriguing to get to hear other people's points of view.
0: What is, if you could share any point of view that was most beneficial that you gained in college, what is that point of view?
1: You're asking the deep questions today, Silky.
0: Yeah, I ask deep questions every time, so this is where we're at. And
1: incredible.
0: It's real. Incredible. And this is the point of the show, Interstellar Vision,
1: think.
0: Intellectual Minds, to yeah. highlight the talent and intelligence of beings living between the stars.
1: Thank you
0: so,
1: for that.
0: Yeah, you might not have known what you signed up for, but
1: That's
0: we are
1: right.
0: highlighting your talent and intelligence, so we're going deep.
1: Yeah.
0: We're going
1: I'm
0: deep.
1: Enjoying it. Don't worry.
0: I love it.
1: Just have to soak it all in and figure out... Ask your question one more time for me.
0: What is a perspective, what's a life-changing perspective or point of view that you gained from college?
1: Yeah, that's good. I think what really stood out to me in terms of viewpoints was when I first joined the communication department at UW-Milwaukee. Started taking those upper level classes, and the one that I took was gender and communication, and it was about how it was one of those conversation based classes, but we still learned a lot of material on gender and sexuality and how so many things are communicated subtly in our environment and how we learn things about ourselves in ways we don't notice. So really examining everything around us, including media like children's movies and billboards, and examining what it tells us about how they think we view ourselves when they're giving us these messages. And that really changed how I see everything, which was crazy.
0: So what do you see differently than what you had before these conversations?
1: Yeah, I'm seeing what...
0: Particularly with gender and sexuality?
1: Yeah, just seeing what, for example, there was a paper that we read about Beauty and the Beast specifically the Disney version, and how it perpetuated themes of domestic violence and how it was very romanticized as well. And so that just made me take a look at everything differently, in terms of what are the messages that this piece of media, whether it be a song, a movie, a TV show, what themes are they trying to tell me are important here? And do I agree or not?
0: What is the general theme of your music and your message that you aim to put out?
1: Yeah, introspection, really. A lot of my songs, I'm taking a thought that I'm having, a repetitive thought, truthfully, and writing a song to work through it and figure out what to do about it. A lot of times it's sit with myself. A lot of times it's pray to the stars. But always looking towards the next step and moving forward.
0: What is one of your favorite realizations, whether that be a manifestation or a
1: epiphany?
0: Yeah, epiphany, thank you. From your prayer or star work recently?
1: Recently. Yeah, this is something, meditation and prayer are so similar in so many ways. But recently I've been trying to embody the person that can hold all of the things that I'm dreaming for, you know, and 'cause you can imagine yourself on a big stage in front of thousands of people. But when you get there, are you going to be like, oh God, there's so many people, I can't do that? Like, no. No, you have to be the person that can stand there in front of all those people. And it takes every little step of the way to get you there. So recently, I was praying or meditating about that. And, you know, I received something that I had prayed for. And I was like, oh gosh. What do I do now? Like, what do I do now? I have to be the person that can hold this thing that I prayed so hard for. And what does that woman do next? And embodying that person that I want to be is something that I'm always going to be working on. But thank you for asking that.
0: How does somebody become the person that they wish to be? How does somebody become the person that is able to handle what it is that they're asking for?
1: Yeah, I'm figuring that out myself every day. It's really day by day to love yourself and give yourself grace for the mistakes you've made and be able to love yourself moving forward, because you can't expect anyone else to love you through it. You really got to be able to hold yourself, and if you rely on the love of God or the universe, that's beautiful as well, and loving the people around you in that as well. Showing love.
0: So you said loving God and the universe is beneficial as well?
1: If that's helpful for you. I try not to be too specific on what words I use for you know, God, spirit, the universe, because I really think we're all referring to the same thing. But not everyone does need that bigger, huge thing, I feel like. So I try to be vague with that.
0: What is that same thing that you feel that we're all referring to?
1: I call it the universe myself.
0: And what is that? What is, like, the universe?
1: The universe, everything,
0: are you referring to?
1: Everything, all of everything, forever and never.
0: How does somebody find that everything and never, if they have zero relationship with that right now?
1: Yeah. Well, we're like, I believe we're just a little piece, a little cross section of the giant fabric of the universe. And The giant fabric of the universe is dancing and floating and in waves. And we're just along for this little ride as the other parts of the fabric dance between. We're all just meeting each other for a moment. And we have to enjoy the ride and also make the choices that we have the power to make in this body and mind and soul that we have to reach towards our own goals.
0: What stops people from enjoying the ride?
1: Fear. Fear. That's all.
0: Fear of what?
1: Fear of failure and fear of getting hurt or being perceived in a way that's not beneficial, or afraid of being seen a lot of the time. That's usually what I'm afraid of. I'm afraid of being seen in a way that I don't approve of, but it's okay to be misunderstood. And it's okay for people to have feelings about you, and you can't control it. All you can do is control yourself and your behavior. You can't even control your own thoughts. You just have to pick which ones are important to you.
0: I like that. You can't
1: can't control your thoughts.
0: Yeah, you have to pick which ones are important to you. That's a beautiful concept, because people can judge themselves for the thoughts that they have.
1: Yeah.
0: And when we're able to realize that, at least from a fundamental standpoint of our baseline behavior or our baseline thoughts, is a collection of everything that's happened to us and everything that we've sensed, whether it was sight, hearing, you know, smell, taste, touch, or just being a part of a collective ether and sharing in these invisible frequencies that, if you are within proximity of, are going to touch your mind.
1: I hear that.
0: And being able to simply let go of anything that no longer serves. However, I will say that although we are unable to completely control our thoughts, once we get to a certain point, we are able to influence
1: which
0: ones we pay attention to more, and maybe that even influences what comes into our attention more.
1: Well, we have the power to input whatever thoughts we want. So there's the thoughts that we can't control, and then there's the ones that we put in. So every day I have to be like, today's going to be a good day. I have to plug in that thought, and then it has to be, I have to choose to pay attention to that thought over any other ones.
0: How long have you been intentionally doing that?
1: Probably about 5 years at least, but I feel like I've always battled between the melancholy and the hopeful a little bit, but I really choose to be more hopeful and work towards having that mindset that I know will be so beneficial to me in so many ways.
0: We've been talking a good amount.
1: They're
0: all wonderful thoughts.
1: Thank you. Thanks for asking these questions.
0: We are going to take it up to where we started, which is with the stars. So we got Stars by Lydia Jean.

0: What's going on, ladies and gentlemen? We are live, 104.1 WXRW LP River West Radio, your favorite live at 5 every Monday. Interstellar Vision, Intellectual Minds, hanging out with Alydia Jean. We just listened to Stars, which is the first song off her first album, Thought Patterns, 2022.
1: Mm-hmm.
0: And then we... First off, let's start there for a second.
1: Yeah.
0: Everything is self-produced and self-engineered and self-wrote.
1: Everything that I have out so far, yes.
0: That's a massive accomplishment.
1: Thank you so much.
0: I definitely applaud you for it.
1: Appreciate it. Three albums and a meditation EP, a couple singles as well. But yeah, I'm very proud of it. I've been putting out music now for about 5 years. I heard... you don't get a 10-year success overnight. And I was like, oh, I got to start. If I want to be famous, I got to start now. So I decided to just start putting out the music that I was making in like 2021. My first album in 2022 on my birthday. And yeah, I just really enjoy writing music, producing it. But lately this year, I've enjoyed collaborating with new people. And the second song that we heard is... a song I wrote over a beat by Dre Way of Sky Club. It's the first song I've ever written over someone else's beat. So I'm excited to have all that knowledge and accomplishment behind me, but also to take it forward into new projects and collaborations.
0: Self-engineered for the 2 a.m.?
1: Not for that one. 2 a.m. is Dre Way.
0: Engineered too?
1: Yeah, he produced it. Mm-hmm.
0: And recorded it?
1: Mm-hmm. We recorded it at the Sky Club studio.
0: So, when did you first think about singing? And the word famous is real, right? And some artists want fame, some don't.
1: Yeah.
0: I do.
1: Yeah.
0: When did you first... have the vision of yourself in front of tens of thousands of people and your music reaching millions of people?
1: Well, I think first, I don't want to be famous just to be famous. I want to make an impact on people and make people feel something and make them feel inspired to create in their own way. I've always been singing since I was little. I come from singers on both sides of my family. My grandma was a singer in bars. She played guitar and yodeled. And my dad was a singer-songwriter as well. I have a CD of his songs that he wrote back in the day. He's passed now, but that's really special to me to have that and see like how our voices are similar at similar ages. But I really started writing music in my 20s. And you asked about when. I remember in the fifth grade, which is what I referenced in the song 2 a.m. Yeah, I've known it from the fifth grade that all these big and shiny dreams, they won't fade away. I went around when I was 10 years old to all of my classmates and I showed them a bunch of autographs and I said, based on these autographs, which should be my stage name for when I'm a famous singer? And I ended up sticking with Alydia Jean, which is just my name. But I've always been decided that I wanted to pursue a singing career. I just love it. It makes me feel so happy.
0: How do you feel? What do you feel that you could have had during your middle school and high school years that would have made it easier for you to realize your dream?
1: I really would have liked to have done more theater outside of school. I was a theater kid and a choir kid. Choir was my thing. But I really have so much gratitude for the way that my path did unfold. I think I'm coming into my own at the perfect time. And everything that happened in middle school and high school happened for a reason.
0: Where does an attitude of gratitude develop from?
1: Well, so we were talking about earlier, when you receive the things that you get or that you're praying for, right? Are you going to be grateful for them? You know, when you get to that point, is that part of the person that you're going to be? And so in that, as you're receiving blessings, you have to be grateful for them as they come in too. So building that attitude of gratitude is important to get you to that point too.
0: What about when they're not coming? What if someone...
1: There's always a blessing to be had. Sorry.
0: Yelling. That's good.
1: There's always a blessing to note. You know, my car was broken into and my electric ukulele was stolen, but my car wasn't stolen. I still had my car. That's a blessing. You know, I'm blessed to have the people in my life that I do. I'm blessed that I woke up today. There's always a blessing to be grateful for.
0: Speaking of things to be grateful for, if there is any global champion of open mics, it is you. And I know that you are grateful for open mics.
1: I'm so grateful for open mics.
0: Tell for upcoming artists, what is the value of attending and performing at open mics?
1: Oh my goodness. Open mics have probably changed my life completely in the past year, and much more so the last, you know, 10 months this calendar year. But attending them is one thing, and that's great to see other artists in your city and get to know people and be inspired. But then performing too is great practice to get yourself comfortable in front of people if that's something that you're nervous about. You know, as I was saying, like when you receive the blessing, you know, if I get to perform in front of thousands of people, you know, is my body going to be able to feel safe up there? You know, being seen is very, you know, the fear of being seen, as we mentioned, it's very scary to be that vulnerable in front of that many people. So you have to really train your body, as much as you imagine it, you have to train your body to feel safe performing and being that vulnerable in front of people. And open mics are a great way to do that because everyone else there is doing the same thing. We're not judging each other. We're there to support each other. And meeting people in those environments too is a great way to meet other people that are passionate about the same things that you are and maybe who make the same kinds of music. You can collaborate with them. I didn't realize the value of open mics until I started going, but man, it's just been so valuable meeting people and making connections and networking and practicing and getting your music out there. It's just, man, I don't know who I'd be today if it wasn't for that added bonus in my life. And really, that's like my main thing now. It's going at least to the Uptowner on Monday nights from 7 to 10, hosted by Noah Struthers. Shout out.
0: Right down the corner.
1: Mm-hmm. Two blocks away.
0: Corner of Humboldt and Center. Oldest bar in the city. A lot of history. Beautiful space. Mm-hmm. Noah runs a great, clean session.
1: Mm-hmm.
0: Come show us what you got.
1: Show me what you got.
0: Show me what you got, little mama. Show me what you got, pretty lady. Mm. I don't remember what song that is. But
1: I don't know that one.
0: You don't know that.
1: But I support
0: you. That's like early 2000s.
1: But
0: hands up and wave. Okay, I'm done. Talk to us about networking and how you decide networking and collaboration and how you decide if you want to build a closer relationship with someone. And follow-up question to that is how you let go of someone that is no longer serving you.
1: Ooh, that's a toughie. And I think that's something that is, you know, something that I'm definitely learning to navigate in my career right now. You know, as I put myself out there, I'm getting more and more invitations to collaborate with people, and I have so much love for everyone, and I want to respect everyone's time and their vision. And I heard the phrase, if it's not a heck yes, it's a no. And I didn't know the first heck yes until I heard a collaboration sent to me by Vivek Paul. He sent me this like incredible rock song, and he wanted my vocals on it, and I heard the song, and you know what, I was actually listening to it in Vendetta Cafe in Bayview, when I ran into you, like in March or something like that, you were there. That was that day. I was listening to it and I was like head jamming. I was like, hey, that's Silky. And that song was so awesome that it's my first featured, you know, featuring Olivia Jean that's out there. But really sitting with yourself and sitting with something, is this something you're passionate about? You know, and if you're charging for features, you know, is the paycheck worth it? Is, you got to balance that sort of thing. And navigating professional relationships is difficult, but networking is so important because you just, you got to know people and be kind and generous to everyone around you and support and love the other artists in your city. I think it's so important to support each other because that's how we build each other up. And if we're going to make an impact on our community or, you know, be famous, whatever goals we have to support each other through that. I think artists are the most important people in a society like today where so much is trying to get us down and, you know, taking our time and attention. But artists are the ones that show us that life can still be beautiful and that we have the power to create that for ourselves and for each other. And there's hope for the future. So that's what I'm really passionate about, you know, open mics and meeting people and networking. Yeah. Does that answer your question?
0: Yes, it answers part one. Now I'm going to throw the follow-up back at you.
1: Okay, yeah.
0: And you kind of, we hit a little drop of it of navigating professional relationships is difficult.
1: Mm-hmm. It's hard.
0: So when you've decided that a relationship is no longer favorable for you,
1: yeah,
0: how do you go about separating that relationship?
1: Yeah, I mean, being... leading with gratitude, as we talked about, being grateful for what they have added to your experience and, you know, being grateful that that opportunity was presented to you, and that time you had with that person. But, you know, sometimes you just have to say thank you. I have to, you know, focus on other projects right now. Is that, yeah.
0: That's cool. Let's go ahead and hit another project. We got a creative heart with Olivia Jean.

0: What's going on, ladies and gentlemen? We are live, 104.1 WXRW LP River West Radio, your favorite live at 5 every Monday. Interstellar Vision, Intellectual Minds, hosted by yours truly, Silky Dot. We are sitting with the Aaliyah Jean. We just listened to Creative Heart, and it is written. Creative Heart is a single from this year, and we haven't done it yet, so let's do it with this one. Tell us about that song.
1: Oh, that song, Creative Heart. It's a song I wrote this year, just kind of about how sometimes we can get a little excited when we maybe fall in love. We kind of go a little overboard, but, you know, what can I say? And just kind of, it's for the girlies that yearn, really. But, you know, we live, laugh, love, learn, move on.
0: What have you learned about love that you would like younger ladies to know? Maybe like teenage ladies, ladies in their early 20s, right? You know, what message do you give to them?
1: That's a great question. Definitely lead with yourself first. I feel like in the past I've, you know, I had the tendency to want to fit myself into someone else's life and see how I can make their dreams come true rather than seeing what I want out of life and what I need in a partner. And I think it's really important to sit down with yourself and see what you bring to your own life and then see what a partner can add to that later on. I think that's very important.
0: That's a beautiful lesson. Thank you for sharing.
1: Thank you for asking.
0: Where does somebody who is lacking self-love, how do they start to develop that? Because, you know, you have to have self-love to put yourself first, as you said.
1: Yeah. I think, I mean, I kind of hate the fake it till you make it, but sometimes you gotta. There was a time where I was so depressed that I had to fake smile in the mirror to remember what it looked like when I smiled. And sometimes you gotta fake it till you make it. You gotta tell yourself you love yourself, even if it's hard at first. I love to dance to my affirmations playlist. That really makes me, you know, feel myself and makes me feel confident in my body and how I sit in my body, because so much of the time we can dissociate into our minds and not really take care of our physical body. But it starts with, you know, the little acts of devotion to show yourself that. And you know, and you have to take care of yourself. You're the only one that is going to do that. And you got to love yourself in those little ways first before you can, not necessarily first, but it's important to love yourself in those ways.
0: If someone wants to stay up to date with what's going on in Aaliyah Jean's life, they want to listen to your music, they may want to collaborate, they might want to pop out to one of your shows, what is the best way for people to follow your journey and stay in contact with you?
1: Instagram is where I am the most annoying. You can follow me at Shmalydia _, or just type in Aaliyah Jean, Aaliydia space Jean. So Aaliyah, Lydia with an A in front of it, and then Jean like denim. On all platforms, you can find my music. Everything up until this year is out. Yeah.
0: Shmalydia, how do you spell
1: and
0: that?
1: And Aaliyah Jean music. Shmalydia is Shmalydia _. And I also have a Aaliyah Jean music account as well.
0: Final question of the day, likely.
1: Okay.
0: If today was your last day on Earth, and you are guaranteed not to have a breath after midnight, and you're given a stone tablet that does talk to text, so whatever you say gets engraved into it, and after you pass, the entire world gets to see what you wrote on the tablet. On the tablet, you are assigned to write your top 2 suggestions for how to live the most heavenly, beautiful, righteous, amazing life possible. The most heck yeah life possible in this world. What are those two suggestions that you are leaving for the world to follow? And I asked it at 5:52 and 22 seconds.
1: 22 is my favorite number. I'd probably have to write it down a few times before I figure out exactly what I wanted to say. But I really love live, laugh, love, learn. Classic. I feel like that would be a funny thing to put on there. You know, what did she say? Oh, she said live, laugh, love, learn. I think that would be meaningful and funny. I love to be a little silly. And another one of my important mottos is that you got to go through it to get to it. Sometimes you got to go through the hard stuff to really get to the beautiful things.
0: I love it. And that leads to a concept of you can either go through something or you can grow through something.
1: I like that. Mm-hmm. That's good.
0: Ladies and gentlemen, we have been live with Lydia Jean. I'm actually going to add a bonus question. Bonus question. We spoke about the universe and God and however somebody wants to name. For the Tao which can be named is not the Tao. For someone that is questioning their ability to build a relationship with that.
1: No, that is you. That is you. We are all, it's like a wormhole. When we go into our soul, into ourself, we experience the universe, galaxies and all that jazz.
0: It's all you.
1: It's all you.
0: It's all within.
1: Mm-hmm.
0: Ladies and gentlemen, we've been live with the Lydia Jean, 104.1 WXRW LP River West Radio.
1: Sorry.
0: What'd you say? Yeah, this one, I don't have those here.
1: I'll do it. It's fine.
0: Your favorite live at 5 every Monday, Interstellar Vision, Intellectual Minds. We are ending with Wielded Lovers from 2022.
1: Mm-hmm. Thank you so much.
0: Come on.

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I'm your host, Brenda. This week, we're visiting the farms and fields of the Celtic world, the flora and the fauna. So this week's episode features songs about the plants and animals that call the Celtic world home. We kicked off the show with Three Deer and a Hare. This jig actually is composed by Liz Kane, a fiddler from Letterfrack in County Galway, performed by Fergal Scahill of We Banjo 3. This was off his YouTube channel from 2024. Next up is a song by Luca Bloom, Listen to the River. This is from 1997. You'll hear a reference to the Salmon of Knowledge. This is an ancient Irish folktale that talks about how Finn McCool, sort of your quintessential Irish hero, a folk hero, gained wisdom, fate, and leadership through a magical salmon. Enjoy, Listen to the River.

0: You just heard Dorden with Weave the Bog Cotton, Barnakivi, and The Leaping Salmon. That was a set of reels from their 1999 Celtic Air release. That was off the Narada label, which actually used to be here in Wisconsin. That was off Port Washington Road in Glendale. They did a lot of music in the 1990s. Dorden means hum or drone. Drone is in the musical drone. Before that, we heard Margaret Berry, the Queen of the Gypsies. This was, she's so interesting. She was born in the early 1900s to a family of Irish travelers. Her parents were street musicians. Other relatives were street musicians. And in the 1950s, she sort of was discovered, if you will, by a folklorist or folkist who are coming around looking for music, Alan Lomax, if you're familiar with that name. And this was a recording probably from the 1950s. I wasn't able to verify the date, but it seems about right with the sound of her voice. That was called The Flowers of Sweet Strabane. Before that was The Chieftains with their Ballad of the Irish Horse. This was from a 1987, National Geographic documentary of the same name, kind of chronicling the Irish horse in Irish culture. Just a reminder that the 2026 River West Radio Ghost Walk is here. You can explore 20 spooky stops throughout the neighborhood where you can see decorations bringing original ghost stories to life. 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
1: Sit you down, loyal comrades.

You just heard Kate Rusby with a lovely rendition of The Bloomin' Heather, of course. Backing vocals on that one from John Hudson and Edie Reeder. This was off her 2007 release, Awkward Annie. Before that, we heard two more songs from the Chieftains off their 1986 album, Ballad of the Irish Horse, Green Pastures and Lady Hemphill. And before that, a great sort of young singer from Dublin, that was McDara Yates with The Shores of Loch Bran, off his Traditional Singing from Dublin album from 2024. Up next, a rousing and carousing song with, I think, the band with the best name on tonight's show, the Merry Wallopers. This is Cod Liver Oil and Juice, evidently a response to hearing too many songs about the Virgin Mary while out at the pubs one night. Maybe you just had to be there? Enjoy.

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Oh ho ho, I've got a pair of sand shoes. Ha ha ha, got a hell of a funny.

Well, I love to write a few tunes, and this is the first tune that I ever composed. It's a jig I wrote called The Cat's Meow, after the cat lady of the Bronx. She had 200 cats lived around the corner, and when those cats got together for their soirees, nobody got any sleep. But anyway, this is the one that came about. Hope you like it. What do you...

You just heard Joni Madden and Cherish the Ladies with the Cat's Meow. This was off YouTube from a concert in 2022. And you heard Joni Madden telling a little bit about how she composed that tune. Of course, she's the founding core member of Cherish the Ladies and just an excellent tin whistle player from an Irish-American family. Before that was Devin Legere and family. Devin is an Acadian fiddle player based in the Pacific Northwest. And this was a song called Hommage à Pigeon, composed by Quebecois accordion player Philippe Bruno, and that was from 2025. Just a reminder, if you'd like to listen to past episodes of the show, you can visit our show page at riverwestradio.com. 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Up next is a American bluegrass band with their take on a very well-known Irish tune, The Swallowtail Jig. This is from their YouTube channel in 2020. Enjoy The Swallowtail Jig.

You just heard the Goat's Horns. This was a song originally collected in 1850 from Chief Francis O'Neill's. I've heard it referred to as sort of the Bible of fiddle music. That was from a YouTube from 2016, just from a person calling themselves the Whistler. It's time to say goodnight to our Celtic flowers and creatures, but what a better way than a song about the stars? Our last song for tonight is One Starry Night from Sean Tyrell and Davy Spillane. This is off their 2002 release, Belladonna. We'll see you next time. Slán go fóill.

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